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1: An Army unit in Europe specializing in drone warfare has been told to stop learning and start using the battlefield technology and return to being a traditional infantry battalion. Reporter Bernie Bennett has more on this.
2: Last November, 600 soldiers formed the 173rd Airborne Brigade in Europe that specialized in drone warfare and was set up to be used as a dedicated unit that could deploy anywhere drones were required. General Christopher Leneve, the Army's acting chief of staff, has ordered that battalion to refocus on its core mission of being an airborne infantry unit. Ukrainian President Volodymyr Zelensky said in March that Ukrainian officials were helping five countries in the Middle East and Gulf region counter Iranian drone attacks, while the United States and European countries were among others that were requested their support. Bernie Bennett in Washington.
1: A Texas judge has denied Carmelo Anthony's request for a new trial in the fatal stabbing of fellow student Austin Metcalf in 2025. Breaking news, townhall.com. Tesla recalls nearly 3 million vehicles in China over door handle safety risks.
3: Tesla and other Chinese car makers are recalling more than 4 million vehicles over safety concerns, including risks tied to their door handles. Tesla is recalling about 2.98 million vehicles, including models 3, Y, X, and S, over door handle safety risks. This follows China's announcement in February to ban hidden door handles seen commonly on Tesla and other Chinese electric vehicles starting next year. It follows EV accidents where hidden electronic door handles fail to function and trapped passengers. Keith Peters reporting.
1: A fast-moving wildfire in Reno, Nevada was human-caused, according to officials. The Hawk Fire has burned 13,000 acres with no containment. More than 42,000 residents have been ordered to evacuate. More on these stories at townhall.com.

0: Welcome to All Things Moore County, Moore County's weekly radio show highlighting the many facets of the Sandhills. That includes real estate, lifestyle, community, and neighborhoods. And now, from Four Properties, here's your host, Bill Sahadi.
1: Good morning and welcome to the talk show, All Things Moore County. Dorothy, earlier in the spring, we had a guest on, I think you'll recall, Randy Boyd.
2: Yes, I remember Randy.
1: Thurston Boyd Interior Design.
2: Yep.
1: So Randy moved into our area from California. He is an interior designer, Thurston Boyd Interior Design.
2: Right.
1: And since he's been here, you know, he's gotten pretty busy. And I had the privilege of working with Randy in locating a home. And he settled in Cotswold, which is a great area, beautifully built homes, and some of them need updating, and some of them did not. Well, he took this property to the next level, and his home was actually featured in Pine Straw Magazine.
2: I remember that.
1: And he told me that. I think there's a garden issue coming out, and I think his outdoor environment is going to be featured in Pine Straw. I believe it's this autumn.
2: Okay.
1: So Randy and I stayed in touch, and we spoke, and he was looking to turn this unfinished second level of his home into a working office. It was basically just set up for storage. There was a stairwell to get up, but it was unfinished.
2: Okay.
1: And his idea was to add an office, finish the upstairs to a nice degree, which would also increase his value because he was increasing his heated square footage.
2: Right.
1: So he kept talking to me about this guy that he met who he said, you need to meet him, you need to meet him. And if he said it once, he said it, I don't know, 15 times. Well, I finally got a chance to meet him. We had lunch the other day, and I'm talking about Matt Encinosa of Noble Oaks Companies. And when I went over to Randy's to look at the finished project, which was an office and a full bathroom,
2: wow.
1: I was blown away at the detail, at the form, at the function. I was so impressed. And Randy, you have to understand, is exceptionally discerning and very, and I say very with capital letters, particular. And so be it. I mean, that's his profession. That's his job.
2: Right.
1: When he looks at a room, he scans it like an MRI machine, and he envisions what needs to go here, what needs to go there. He has a tremendous sense of perspective. No surprise that he's a successful interior designer.
2: Nope.
1: And no surprise that he selected my guest, Matt Encinosa. So, Matt, I had heard about you from Randy. I really was impressed with the job that you did.
3: Oh, thank you.
1: You created a wonderful, light and airy living space that served Randy as a very functional office. It was more like a studio than an office, right? Because it meandered. And Randy took me in the house, and, you know, we were talking, and he couldn't wait to show it to me. So we went outside in the back, and there was a separate entrance that was not in the garage, if I recall. Okay. Tell me about the conversation you had with him, because Noble Oaks is a newer company.
3: Yes, we are.
1: And you specialize in remodeling, renovations.
3: We do.
1: Give me the list of the things that you are on your menu, so to speak.
3: Great. Well, first of all, thank you for having me on the show. It's been great to get to know you a little bit.
1: Yeah.
3: And thanks for all that you do to inform us here locally in Moore County about what's going on.
1: Yeah.
3: And I do have to say that my wife and I started Noble Oaks together, and she is the licensed general contractor. And she's the boss. I jokingly say that I sort of clean up around the job sites. But I'm on the job sites just about every day, and she's the license holder, and she's been in the industry for a little over a decade now in both commercial and residential construction.
1: Right.
3: And so when we started Noble Oaks earlier this year, it really came out of a kind of a personal experience being we're not from Moore County originally, but we've been here since 2013. So we sort of feel like locals. I don't want to offend any true local by calling ourselves locals, but we do feel like
1: you qualify
3: local to the area.
1: Yeah.
3: And so sort of out of our own experience working in the construction world and also being homeowners and needing to have projects done on the place, we thought, well, what if we started our own general contracting firm and our business model was centered around the silly idea of calling people back and showing up when we say we're going to be there. You know, and we laughed about that. And then the more we thought about it, the more we just said, let's do it. And so we did. And it was with this project that you referenced at 2 Chalford, Mark and Randy, just fantastic guys to work with.
1: Right.
3: We had already known them as friends, and I had done some sort of handyman work for them mm-hmm. on the side a little bit. And so when they heard that we were starting our company, they said, Randy said, hey, we've had this idea of finishing out the attic. It's an unfinished attic space. And I'd been up there many times.
1: Great space. Yeah.
3: Great space, massive space. And I had even joked with them about they've got a whole other house
1: mm-hmm.
3: up here.
1: Mm-hmm.
3: But it really was completely unfinished, no HVAC, nothing. And so when they sort of cast the vision of what they wanted up there, a workspace for Randy and his design firm,
1: mm-hmm.
3: A full bathroom, we were really excited about the project as well, and we sort of went home from that. I don't think it was a formal meeting. We were just sitting around, and they were telling us about what they wanted to do. And Jamie and I went home, and we kept noodling on it as well.
1: Mm-hmm.
3: And then I think we set up a formal meeting to pitch them some ideas about what it could be. And from there, it was just a great experience of pulling this thing together. For anyone that hasn't built in an attic, you know, it's there are a couple of unique challenges. One, you have a living space below where people are actively living in it. And so working in a space where you're doing construction, but you also have to be mindful
1: uh-huh.
3: to the tenants of the home. And then it is an attic, so access is also a little bit of a challenge. And so you went up into the space.
1: Oh, yeah.
3: And you remember going up the stairwell
1: mm-hmm.
3: that has a relatively tight turn. And before we built it out, there was a lot more space. And then you get in there and frame these walls in, and you have to start negotiating how you're getting things in and out up there. But yeah, the finished product was something that we were delighted in, and we were thrilled when Randy said, "Hey, we're having a garden party to invite all our friends over to show
1: mm-hmm.
3: to show off the new space. Do you want to come?" And that was a real treat to just walk up there and stand in the back and.
1: Yeah.
3: And see him ogling over his new space as well.
1: Yeah. I'm interested in how the interview process went, because Randy's very specific.
3: Mm-hmm.
1: When he has a vision, he has a very detailed mind, and I'm sure there were certain things as he communicated to you, you as a contractor have to be very good at speaking to other people's listening. And I'm sure you picked up right away the best discourse to have with him in order to get from here to there.
3: Well, I will say, you know, we already had an established relationship
1: right.
3: with Randy. So certainly, you know, I don't think it was necessarily that he was starting from a, you know, let me pull out a phone. I'm dating myself. Let me pull out a phone book here.
1: Yeah.
3: And just start looking for contractors. He had seen the quality of my work personally as a handyman.
1: Okay.
3: And when I say quality of the work, I guess I would refer probably more to the I'm going to see this through. I'm going to get it done to your satisfaction. And so I think there was that established rapport that certainly helped. And when we came in after that initial idea, again, they heard that we were starting our own company, and they said, "Would you guys, you know, want to do this?" We put it all on paper and put some designs together and got to go in and talk to them. And I think, again, you're right. Randy is very particular,
1: mm-hmm.
3: In a amazing way, and I've had a couple of conversations with him. Randy, how do you have this eye? How do you develop that eye for what should be where?
1: Yeah.
3: So, and I guess in another sense, you know, if we, on other projects we work with other designers, you know, when we're finishing out, we've done a couple of other unfinished spaces that clients have asked us to finish out for them,
1: mm-hmm.
3: and so sometimes they say, "No, we just want a basic room. Just put up some drywall and finish it.
1: 90-degree angles everywhere." Right.
3: And other times, clients will say, "No, we have a specific idea of what this space needs to be.
1: Uh-huh.
3: We just need help on
1: the
3: beauty of it and how it's going to come to life." And as a general contractor, you know, we can take that to a certain point, but we also know where our strengths and weaknesses are. And where we need to partner with other people in the community. And so Thurston Boyd is a great example of a designer in the community that you could say, in one sense, on this part, on this particular project, we also partnered with Thurston Boyd.
1: That's right.
3: Right, and getting it done. Because
1: exactly.
3: Randy had his own ideas.
1: Exactly.
3: Hey, I want the ceiling is a great example. If you recall, you know, it's not just a flat ceiling.
1: No, it's not.
3: Which would have been a lot less expensive, by the way. But Randy said, "No, we're going to open this up. We're going to have these vaulted ceilings.
1: That's right.
3: We're going to have all of these very interesting angles." He really wanted to follow what was already there, the roof pitches that were in place, the structures that were already in place, and it was. That certainly made the job a lot more interesting as we were in there framing and then drywalling. But you get in there and get into the space, and I think it's one of the more interesting parts of the experience of walking through the space. Your eyes are instantly drawn upward
1: mm-hmm.
3: to a lot of very interesting
1: mm-hmm.
3: angles
1: mm-hmm.
3: And pitches. What it does for the light in the space, you've got those beautiful...
1: The light was terrific.
3: Yeah, you've got those skylights that were added into the roof line there, and so he is particular in what he wants, but when you see his vision come to life, it's amazing how it brings life into that space.
1: Yeah, one of the questions I always wanted to ask Randy and I didn't, and I'm going to ask you. And I've been thinking about it. Before you started the project,
3: mm-hmm.
1: was there ever a conversation with him about tying a stairwell from inside the lower level to access the attic space upstairs? Or was it always a conversation about having an exterior entrance separate from the main living area on the main floor?
3: You know, I think we may have brought it up at one point. If you've been inside their home, that hallway that comes back toward where
1: the garage and the bathroom
3: is.
1: Mm-hmm.
3: And we mentioned at one point, you know, we could just bring that stairwell, try to navigate it somehow to connect mm-hmm. to that existing hallway. And he seemed not interested in that. And I don't know if that was because he just likes things the way they were down there, or if he did not want to disturb their living space for this project. I'm not completely sure there, but...
1: Well, being in the real estate business, I'm always obsessed with resale.
3: Mm-hmm.
1: And what he's done is he's added... How many square feet was that upper level?
3: If you don't include what we called the foyer, you know, the entranceway and the stairs, I think it was right around 500 square feet.
1: Okay.
3: finished space. There's a massive storage space, two massive storage areas that are outside of what we finished in the attic.
1: Yeah, that adds a ton of value and resale potential to the home by adding 500 square feet. But in addition to having an office, if, let's say, people pivot, they move on, and he were to move into a single-family home, now he's got a property that could have a separate guest bedroom and bath with a separate entrance to entertain if friends are visiting, or somebody who's looking to buy the home who may have grandchildren.
3: Right.
1: You have this separate living space that doesn't interfere with the main level, so it offers a lot more utility.
3: Right.
1: That it was.
3: And we know you can't call it a bedroom by code because it doesn't fit those specific code requirements. But there's certainly
1: plenty. You can use it.
3: There's
1: sure.
3: plenty. And we did try to not try. We built a. When you come up those stairs, you look. You come around the corner and you look to the left. There's this little alcove that could at someday function as a closet. And so we tried to make accommodations if Randy or a future owner were to come back and say we do want this to either just function as a living space, or yes, we want it to be able to label it on a listing as a bedroom.
1: Yeah.
3: We tried to make accommodation to where we could come back and with relative ease and relatively low cost make that conversion. Yeah. For Randy's purposes, it was going to be a workspace, an office, a place where he could host clientele and show off that unbelievable wallpaper in the bathroom in there. And so, you know, we said, okay, this is good for this goal, this project.
1: Even if it was never labeled a bedroom, there's no law against somebody sleeping
3: in that
1: space.
3: For sure.
1: Our guest is Matt Insinosa from Noble Oaks Companies. This is All Things More County. We'll be right back.

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9: Welcome back to our second set. Our guest is Matt Encinosa with Noble Oaks Companies. We were talking about a project he completed recently in Cotswold for interior design.

0: tell me, how did you come up with the name Noble Oaks? I like the name.
1: Yeah.
0: Where did it come from?
1: I'm glad you like it. We love it, of course. So our last name, Encinosa, it means keeper of the great oaks. So the Encinosas immigrated from Cuba in 1893. I've actually seen the shipping manifest with Mateo's name on it, where he was 15 years old when he came over with his siblings and his parents. And they immigrated into the States. Anyway, we can trace the family history specifically back that far, but supposedly we came from Spain long before that to Cuba. And anyway, Encinosa means keeper of the great oaks, and it either means that we had maybe an oak plantation there that we were the caretakers of, or we were perhaps caretakers in someone's estate.
0: Okay.
1: And there's a particular oak tree in Spain that supposedly was known to be found on the grounds or on the estates of the nobility. As we learn more and more about that interesting little tidbit of our family history, that particular idea of a noble oak has just sort of sat in the back of our mind. And when we were looking for a company name, this sort of kept coming to the forefront. And, you know, we live here in the land of the pines.
0: Right.
1: So we thought, well, it's either going to set us apart from all of the pine-themed names, or it's going to be something that people go, what? What are they doing here? So far, I don't know if there's been any actual meaning there, but for us, it's been great.
0: So it's got a regal name. The card is regal. Your logo is beautiful. I think that you're telling a story with the name and with the image, and the type of renovations that you want to do, they're not just geared towards interior designers. They're geared towards any homeowner in a home, whether it be a $400,000 home or a $1.2 million home. You're not putting yourself in a corner with a specific type of client. Your skill set will carry over to anybody to do different types of jobs within their home.
1: Well, that is certainly our hope, is to serve the needs of the person. You know, the client, they come to us and they present their opportunity. You know, we want to meet their desires. We want to meet their goals, whatever their vision is. I would say we don't just want to meet that vision, but hopefully exceed that and help them figure out how to elevate whatever they're looking to do, so that when the project is set all said and done, they look at it and go, "This is better than I could have ever have imagined."
0: What are some of the things that people who will have a conversation with you that they want to do with their home to improve it? What are some of the requests that you get?
1: We have a lot of conversations with, it seems recently, and you could imagine because of the season that we're in right now, being at summertime and earlier on, especially early on, late in the spring, early in the summer, we were having a lot of conversations with people about transforming their outdoor living spaces. And some of it would be, you know, maybe fixing up the exterior of their home. We're about to kick off a full home exterior renovation for some clients here in the Pinehurst area, where, you know, we're going to be adding some decks for outdoor living spaces, but they also want to completely redo the siding on their home and all of the, you know, the eaves and the soffits and new gutter drainage systems.
0: Okay.
1: Building and framing a screened porch on an existing deck. But then it came around to the front of the home, and they said, well, we're doing all of this work to really elevate the back of the house where we want to spend time hosting.
0: Right.
1: But that would mean that the front of the home would no longer match. I mean, we're doing all this work to make the rear part of the house beautiful and enjoyable. We want people to have that feeling when they walk up to the home as well. So we were able to say, okay, here are all the great ideas we're doing in the back. How can we bring that sense of hospitality and that peace, that invitation into our place where we want to host? How can we set the stage there when people walk into our house, when people walk up? So taking the

0: the front facade of the home and really tying that into those ideas, redoing their front porch, even with some of the landscaping around the porch in the area, how getting to get into some of that design element. So we've been having a lot of those kinds of conversations,
1: right?
0: And that's been really, really fun. I love the challenge and the adventure of hearing what the client wants, mm-hmm. and then getting into that creative space with them.
1: Yeah. What about inside the home, bathroom, kitchen remodels? Is that in your wheelhouse, so
0: sure.
1: to speak?
0: Now, when you get into things like especially kitchens but also bathrooms, you do really have to lean into function.
1: Yeah.
0: And so you think about form and function, and I'm a firm believer that they should both work together.
1: Right.
0: There are a lot of different philosophies on that, and if you were to go look it up, you could spend hours on the internet yeah. reading different people's philosophies.
1: Yeah.
0: And I wouldn't say I have mine tied or nailed down, because I try to keep an open mind about this stuff. But you know, when you're in a kitchen space, when you pull something out of a dishwasher, you know, you pull a plate out of a dishwasher, you don't want to have to walk all the way around to the other side of the kitchen to put that plate away, for instance. So if I want to be able to pull something out of the dishwasher and turn around and put it in a cabinet where it lives, how can I accomplish that without making the kitchen feel like I'm just stuck in a tiny, like, galley space? Or if I am limited to what we would call a galley kitchen, what can we use to open that up and make it feel like it's bigger than it maybe is, you know, maximizing all of those opportunities? So those kinds of things come into play when you're talking about the design before
1: right.
0: you go in to build something.
1: The type of design and the form and the function that you're talking about for people who are in a home who plan to stay there is one thing. But then you also have clients who may be wanting to get their home ready for
0: mm-hmm.
1: resale.
0: Mm-hmm.
1: A whole different set of rules mm-hmm. for that, correct?
0: Yes. Yes, correct. And getting things, whether you're just talking about sprucing it up or maybe you're going into a much more significant overhaul to renovate a whole place, you want to turn it into maybe a vacation rental property
1: mm-hmm.
0: or you want to just get on the market and get top dollar for it. Certainly different set of rules. Now you're looking at we've got some demolition cost and whatnot that's going on in there.
1: Yeah.
0: But you're also looking at what are, I don't want to say current trends, because a trend is something that will inevitably come to an end. But you want to...
1: That's very well said. I agree with you 100% on that.
0: You want to look at the things that are going to fit for who your primary clientele might be. You know, is this a place where mm-hmm. a single family is likely to move? Okay, well then, how are we going to make this space and this home attractive to that particular demographic?
1: Yeah.
0: Or, you know, is it going to be something else? And so, and by the way, I wouldn't say that we at Noble Oaks are the experts on these things, but we do know how to listen, and we do know how to find the people and partner with the people that are the experts so that we can meet the need for the client.
1: So listening and understanding the client's lifestyle is a very important part of the process, isn't it? Knowing their lifestyle.
0: Wouldn't it be great if more people listened?
1: Yeah. Yeah. Right. And, you know, one of the biggest complaints I hear from clients who have had experiences with certain contractors is they have too much of an ego.
0: Hmm.
1: They bring too much to the table. They want to do it their way. And they don't listen to the client as much. And it's the client that is running the show. And then it's your job to execute, but in a conversation with them, within reason. But if you understand the client's lifestyle, isn't it easier to get on the same page rhythm-wise?
0: Absolutely. And I have also heard this, that from folks that we've worked with or friends and family that we've spoken to as we've started our company, this idea that, man, I talked to this contractor or I called these contractors and I just felt like
1: mm-hmm.
0: it was all about them and their ego and what they were going to do for
1: mm-hmm.
0: me.
1: Mm-hmm.
0: That,
1: mm-hmm.
0: I don't understand that.
1: Mm-mm.
0: Maybe it's because I'm ignorant, but I don't understand, you know, certainly as a business owner, if I want to build my business, I need to.
1: It's not ignorance. It means you're. It means you're sensible.
0: Well, I need to meet the demand of the community. You know, if I want to actually get the work, and so I think there is a high demand for a good contracting work, especially in our area.
1: Yeah.
0: So when I'm trying to give the benefit of the doubt, or maybe believe the best, perhaps it's just that people are super busy and there may be. They can only take on the jobs they want to take on. I don't know. But
1: yeah.
0: But I have also heard that as well, and we certainly we don't want to be the people that are bringing in all of our ideas over your ideas. But also, we're learners. I mean, we there's so much we have yet to learn
1: don't
0: about.
1: Don't you get tired of learning?
0: I actually don't.
1: Well, good, because you're gonna do it your whole life. Trust me. Hey, we're going to go to the third set in a minute. This is All Things Moore County. We're speaking with Noble Oaks Company, Matt Encinosa. We'll be right back.

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7: Welcome back to our third and final set of All Things Moore County with Matt and Sinosa. Matt, you're a great spokesperson. you have a lot of things to share, and I want to get you to share some more things about what you do. When you went into a job like Randy's, do you go in and do you price the job out up front, or do you set a percentage over cost? How do you work that out? What does that conversation look like with Randy or with anybody else?
8: That's a great question. And I have to give the credit here to my wife, Jamie, who, like I said before, she's the licensed general contractor. And she's formerly been in this industry for, I want to say, about 12 years now, a little over 12 years now. She started in commercial construction. And then moved into residential construction. Anyway, so her experience in the field has really helped us a lot to get our company off of the ground. But to answer your question, you know, we go in and we get all of, you have to collect all of the data, you have to collect all the information. What does the client want? Get all the measurements, get all the pictures, and then it's then we go into further research mode. You know, I think there are probably some more experienced GCs out there that can. They have their mental library, or they have written formulas where they can figure these things out more quickly. And we're building that earnestly and honestly as we go along and do it. But
7: yeah.
8: we try to put a whole budget together. Basically, we add our contingency in there, and then we present that to the client. And, hey, here's what we think we can do the job for. And if they if we're in the ballpark, then we will present a formal estimate. Sometimes, depending on the scope of the job, there's a small fee associated with that formal estimate. The first part of, hey, we think we can do your job in this sort of range,
7: yeah.
8: That's free. We do that for anybody, no problem. It's going to take us a couple of hours to pull all of that together. So far, maybe if it was a larger, like a really large-scale job, there might be a something of a cost associated with that just for the time factor.
7: What about this, I'm sure it comes up a lot, change orders, upgrades as
8: sure.
7: as you go. Things happen. You know, you have a period of discovery, and you want to involve the homeowner in the conversation. How does that work?
8: Well, whether it's discovery, like we had to take down a wall and we found something we didn't expect to find that now we
7: exactly.
8: have to deal with,
7: yep.
8: or it's discovery like the client comes and says, hey, I saw this thing on Instagram the other day, and I really want to include this feature in my build. Either way, it'll result in what we would call a change order, which just means we're changing the scope of the project. And it could be a big change, it could be a little change, but ultimately, it's probably going to reflect in the cost somewhere. Of course, we would love to say, hey, actually, we're going to save money. And that has happened when we find opportunities to spend less money, or if we get to the end of the job and it hasn't and it's coming under budget, great. You know, that results in a credit on the overall cost of the job. But either way, there's a change order, and ideally, each of those gets documented. Each of those gets whatever the primary form of communication is with the client at that point, emailed or written or some way, it gets documented and it gets agreed upon. Ideally, every time we'll do that. Have there been occasions where the idea of a change order happens and it doesn't get documented? Yes, sometimes those things fall through the cracks. But there is ultimately an accounting for it. And so far, we've been really privileged to work with clients who are great to work with, and they're also involved enough in the project with us to where we're all on top of these things. Really, our goal is that there are no surprises. You know, it's almost inevitable that a change order is going to happen
7: because mm-hmm.
8: you just can't know everything.
7: That's right.
8: And so what we really want, more important than making sure every change order gets documented, although that's important, what we really want is when we get to the end of the project and it's time to write that final check,
7: mm-hmm.
8: that there's no surprises for the client. If they see, oh my gosh, this came in and it's somewhere I wasn't anywhere near expecting to have to pay for this, that's a major failure on our part as a contractor.
7: So I'm going to represent the homeowners of the world.
8: Okay.
7: And the kind of feedback...
8: I want to as well, by the way, but let's go, yeah.
7: All right. The kind of feedback that I get sometimes from homeowners who have had an experience of doing any type of remodel or improvement is some of the things I come up with, the communication mm-hmm. was never great.
8: We've heard this, yes.
7: When a start date is issued, many times a contractor will not issue a completion date.
8: Mm-hmm.
7: And so it's open-ended. Many contractors do not keep good records, and the paperwork is not done appropriately, and that leads to misunderstandings at the end when it's time for the final check. And they don't have a paper system accurate enough or meticulous enough to make sure that everybody is on the same page every day, so there are no surprises.
8: Right. You bring up a really, really good point about the organization and the record keeping and the communication.
7: Yeah.
8: And so this is where, again, I have to champion my wife Jamie. I think we make a really good team.
7: Yep.
8: I'm a people person.
7: Yep.
8: I am the extrovert. I am a relationship builder. Like, that's who I am at my core. I love people. I love being with people. It brings me energy.
7: Yep.
8: I love asking questions. I love learning about your story. And I also love the idea of hospitality and making you feel comfortable and helping you have a joyful and a peaceful experience in whatever setting we're in. Jamie is a logic-minded person.
7: Mm-hmm.
8: She's analytical.
7: Mm-hmm.
8: She loves to make lists.
7: Mm-hmm.
8: The only thing that brings her more joy beyond making a list is checking things off of the list
7: I
8: and completing
7: that.
8: The list. Right?
7: I love that. Yeah.
8: So she's the record keeper, and she is extremely organized. And we just celebrated 15 years of marriage together.
7: Okay.
8: And I am delighted to say that over that time, she has really helped me learn how to be more organized as well. So anyway, all that to say, I think we make a good team in this particular industry because we can bring more confidently some of those organizational skills so that the records are kept well and the communication stays on point. Because you're right, we have also heard this, like the communication was horrible
7: yeah.
8: or you talk about an end date. Well, we hope that the end date is this. And the project we were referencing earlier with Randy at Thurston Boyd, we had an end date. There was an issue with one of the with the doors that we ordered. The doors came in, and they weren't right, and they were special orders. You know, so it wasn't like we could just run down to the hardware store and pick up more. It added 3 weeks.
7: Mm-hmm.
8: on to the project, and that was really disappointing for everybody, you know, the client especially, and so we did everything we could to speed up that process. But so we say we think this project will take, you know, X amount of weeks, and then as things come up, if things come up, and
7: yeah.
8: for the listener, I on behalf of all contractors out there, I just invite you to bring a little bit of open-mindedness in there to realize things will come up.
7: Well,
8: but as things come up, we communicate that, and hopefully, again, there are no surprises.
7: So my guess is that all of this stuff is communicated up front before a project starts, so you're managing the client's expectations. So there's no deer in the headlights look, you know,
8: ideally,
7: 6 weeks
8: yes.
7: into it, and like, you know, Where did we get sideswiped mm-hmm. with the door delivery? How come it didn't come in properly?
8: Right.
7: And but those things happen.
8: Right. And we've had occasions on some of our jobs where we realize too late that we've made a mistake.
7: Yeah.
8: And I hate that. I hate realizing, oh, I've done something.
7: Yeah.
8: It's my fault. It's on me that I have. That's now going to negatively impact this job,
7: mm-hmm.
8: this process.
7: Mm-hmm.
8: I don't think any human being likes that, but every human being is going to experience it. And so what do you do in those moments? Well, you just have to deal with it. You walk right up to the client, explain what happened. You own up to it. You make your apology.
7: Mm-hmm.
8: You communicate the plan you have in place.
7: Mm-hmm.
8: I recommend that if there are any other newer contractors listening, that would be a recommendation. Try to put a plan or a solution in place before you communicate what the problem is, because that's going to be their very next question after they get over the shock of the disappointment is asking, so what are you going to do about it? So have right. a plan in place and do the best you can to own up to it. And if there's a cost associated with it and it truly is you know, my fault. Well, that's on me. I have to pay for that.
7: That's right. Tell me very briefly about your team. I mean, it's not just you going in. You've got a team of subs, I guess, that work under you that you bring
8: sure.
7: to the
8: mm-hmm.
7: table. Plumbers, electricians, tile people, whatever the job calls for.
8: Right. Well, being that so we've been here in Moore County since 2013.
7: Yeah.
8: So over that 13 years now that we've been here, we've had the opportunity to build a lot of relationships with
7: yeah.
8: local
7: yeah.
8: subcontractors and vendors and suppliers. And again, especially Jamie, because she's the one that's primarily been in this industry
7: right.
8: As long as she has. And so that has really been. Again, we're not starting from scratch with like a blank canvas and trying to go out and find,
7: right.
8: oh, I need to find somebody to drywall this huge commercial building. Well, no, we already have those relationships. We have those lists of people. Not only do we objectively know that they exist, but we've seen their work. And in many cases, we've worked with them before. At the very least, we've worked with people in the industry that have all worked with them. And so okay. we know the reputations. We know the quality of the work.
7: You're right. So you bring a posture to the job of one-stop shopping, where they don't have to reach outside of mm-hmm. you to complete a job. That
8: right.
7: They give it to right. you and you run with it.
8: Right. Okay. We think that that's a benefit for the client to yep. where you're not having to spend the time coordinating with a bunch of trades and figuring out who's going to do what and when they're going to be there and managing the schedule.
7: Yeah.
8: That's part of the service that we provide. And then there have been occasions where a client has insisted that they're going to run one part themselves, and I can just tell you, every time it creates problems.
7: Right. Yeah. I need to know if people want to reach out to you.
8: Sure.
7: How can they get a hold of you? Where can they get information about Noble Oaks?
8: Great. So our website is nobleoaks.co. Noble, N-O-B-L-E, Oaks, O-A-K-S, .co. There's no M on the end of that, just .co. And then we're on social media, Facebook and Instagram, at Noble Oaks.
7: Okay. And your email address, I'm going to get that too.
8: Yep. So my first name is Matt with one T, actually.
7: Yep.
8: So it's just M-A-T at nobleoaks.co.
7: Oh, it's the same as a website.
8: Yes, sir.
7: Okay. You threw me when you said that was your website, because I think I had sent you an email to that last night, but you did get it.
8: I did.
7: Okay. Yeah. I wish you a lot of luck. I hope a lot of people yeah. call you and have you over for a consultation or a visit or at least that initial conversation, because that's the way you network and you connect with people and you start an adventure. You start
8: right.
7: perhaps
8: right.
7: an experience that will come to fruition in a good way.
8: We hope it's more than just a transaction. Yeah.
7: yeah. Matt, thanks for coming in. Noble
8: Thank
7: Oaks
8: you.
7: Companies, they're here in Moore County, and you sound more like an English professor than you do a contractor. This is All Things Moore County. Have a great week. Thank you.
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0: news this hour from Town Hall. I'm Mary Rose. The Trump administration is taking new steps to strengthen election oversight ahead of the November midterms. Correspondent Ken Lohrman reports.
1: The Justice Department plans to deploy a record 1,000 election monitors nationwide to help enforce federal voting laws. Assistant Attorney General Harmeet Dhillon says the teams will ensure compliance with the Voting Rights Act, nearly quadrupling the number sent in 2022. The move comes as the Save America Act remains stalled in the Senate, despite President Trump making election integrity a top priority. Ken Lohrman reporting.
0: A landslide at Guinea's largest landfill in the country's capital has killed more than a dozen people. Correspondent Rika Ann Garcia reports.
2: Guinea's Civil Protection Service says a mountainous heap of garbage has collapsed at Dar es Salaam, the largest landfill in the capital, Conakry. At least 22 people were found dead, according to a provisional toll. Heavy rain that started in the early hours of the morning washed over the garbage, triggering a landslide that buried nearby shacks. The site was designated for closure, according to sanitation officials. I'm Rika Ann Garcia.
0: Florida native Kyle Kirkwood is the winner of the Freedom 250 Grand Prix in Washington, D.C. President Trump waved the green flag to start Sunday's race, and Transportation Secretary Sean Duffy waved the checkered flag at the finish after 147 laps. The first-of-its-kind event in the nation's capital drew a long list of corporate sponsors, including Boeing and Starlink. D.C. Mayor Muriel Bowser, who helped launch the event, estimated that it drew about 140,000 people for each day of the weekend. More on these stories at townhall.com.
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0: Republicans are expanding their financial edge ahead of the midterms with a major new ad buy in Texas.
4: Senator Ted Cruz is putting $1.7 million behind Trump ally Ken Paxton. The ads target Democrat James Tallarico over his record on Chinese purchases of Texas farmland. The ads declare, quote, "Communist China is buying up Texas," unquote. The campaign will air prominently during college football. Republicans also hold a major cash advantage, while Democrats report millions in debt. Andrew Stewart reporting.
0: A strong earthquake struck near Tokyo earlier today, injuring nearly a dozen people across Japan's Kanto region. Officials say the magnitude 5.9 quake was centered in the Ibaraki Prefecture. There is no tsunami threat. Breaking news and analysis at townhall.com. A Virginia salon confrontation is drawing allegations of anti-Semitism after a customer says she was refused service because of her Israeli heritage. Correspondent Ron Taylor reports.
5: Jessica Watson says she was asked to leave a salon in Alexandria after mentioning that she is half Israeli during a conversation with the Afghan owner. Watson alleges the owner chanted "Free Palestine," denied Israel's existence, and refused a refund. The incident has prompted calls for accountability, while Watson says she is pursuing legal options and wants greater awareness of anti-Semitism. Ron Taylor reporting.
0: A Texas judge has rejected a request for a new murder trial for Camarlo Anthony, who is serving a 35-year sentence for fatally stabbing a fellow student at a high school track meet in Frisco, Texas in 2025. More on these stories at townhall.com.
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7: Overnight, we'll have mostly clear skies with temperatures in the low to mid-60s by Monday morning. Some spots could have some extra cloud cover. And then we'll have plenty of sunshine throughout the day on Monday. Highs will reach the upper 80s. A brief shower can't be ruled out. Overnight Monday into Tuesday morning, we'll see a few extra clouds with partly cloudy skies. Temperatures in the mid-60s by Tuesday morning. We'll have lots of sun Tuesday with highs in the upper 80s. I'm meteorologist Grant Skinner in the NCN Weather Center.
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10: It's the Alex Marlowe Show. I'm glad you're here. We got a busy Friday news day today. I read the entire internet, and I'm going to tell you what's on it. Everything you need to know, and some things maybe you don't want to know. That means we're doing some true crime later in the show with the viral woman, Lindsay Clancy, who murdered her children and garnered a lot of fans. We'll touch on that. Plus an update in the Carmelo Anthony appeal as well that's coming up. I've got a big segment dedicated to checking in on the DSA candidates, seeing how they're doing. Not good, as President Trump might say. But before we get into that, there's a number of big headlines that are out there that I don't know if we're going to see a ton of coverage in other parts of the media, something I like to do from time to time. So let's just start going through some of them. The first one, the president has declared economic D-Day, threatening sanctions for dealing with Iran. And so this is the move that's taken place. I think a lot of people would have rooted for the war to not get started. And if the war did get started, for it to end quickly, no matter what, I think others would have liked to have seen Iran bombed into smithereens, a regime change taking place. And Trump really put his foot on the accelerator. You're not getting that. What you are getting is you're getting economic warfare, where Trump sees the inflation in Iran. They see their currency. They see their economy stagnating, prices for basic stuff going up 3, 4, 5X. And he's thinking, this is the move. We're going to do economic D-Day. We're going to give them the most crushing economic operation ever taken against any country. And that's where we are today. This is the move the president is doing. He said that Iran failed to take previous deal opportunities, and this is why we are going to be bringing tremendous economic consequences upon them. For any country who does financial business, who does, which is redundant, airports, government entities, whatever provides a lifeline to Iran, including oil smuggling, cash transfers, and ship registries, all of these are going to be targeted by the American government and our American treasury. So the goal is total economic isolation for Iran and their ability to project terror around the world. And I think that's the key thing, is that so long as they're projecting terror, then it is not a good idea to cross Donald Trump at this moment. The Times of Israel noted that Trump's history of strong threats get walked back. I don't know why we're highlighting this, but it is noteworthy in the sense that Trump is always art of the deal And the media is obsessed with trying to say that Trump tacos, he chickens out, he caves. No, he always starts from a place of strength, and then he's willing to compromise if you're a good faith actor. But he's clearly not seeing Iran as a good faith actor at the moment. And so this is being dismissed within Iran as a distraction from domestic issues in the U.S. And a lot of the domestic issues that Iran is highlighting are the milestone that we hit $40 trillion in national debt this week, which is terrible. And Trump is certainly not reducing the debt at the rate that some of us would have hoped. But overall, we've talked about the national debt nonstop. Republicans always campaigning on the national debt. It just does not move the needle politically. All it does is serve to animate the party that's out of power. Joe Biden was the president who enhanced the debt the most in the world history, in the history of the country. It's not even close. We had things like the American Recovery Act, which took place well after America was well on the way from recovering from the pandemic. And he just printed an extra $1 trillion for that, and it went to all sorts of different places that didn't need it. Think about how those bailouts during the pandemic went to some of the richest people in the world. As I documented in some of my research, Lorene Powell Jobs, one of the richest women on earth, who is the widow of Steve Jobs, she actually got a cut. One of her businesses got a cut of one of the government bailouts for companies that ostensibly suffered under the pandemic. That's the type of stuff that was taking place in post-COVID America. And so you want to blame Trump for that, then it's just going to fall on deaf ears. Most people are just going to tune this stuff out. But this is what Iran is saying. That's why Trump is bringing the pressure, is because the debt's up. And presumably stuff like ballroom conversations, harping on Harp, Natalie Harp. Anyway, here's the point. Scott Bessent says there's going to be a 1-2 punch of a blockade plus the toughest economic sanctions in history that has the goal, and this is specific, of collapsing the Iranian regime. So Bessent's going to do a press conference laying out more of this, but stay tuned, because exciting, perhaps, because I would love to see some more pressure put on Iran, especially as it does seem like America is just turning a blind eye to Islamism. A very scary thing that we learned late yesterday coming out of New York, a burqa-clad Muslim woman who is a convert buying parts to allegedly make a bomb from a Home Depot with the plan to blow up Albany in a ISIS, while pledging allegiance to ISIS. She planned to place a bomb in a DoorDash food delivery bag, and she was taking glee in the bloodshed, according to the federal complaint. She wants to blow up kafirs, which are non-Muslims, wants to blow their brains out, saying it's beautiful. And what's unbelievable is this individual is named Jessica Bowie, a 35-year-old white woman, and not easy on the eyes. Definitely someone who could probably got the septum piercing, got the odd tattoos. One of the tattoos says pain on them. A clearly attention-seeking person who is just not in a very unattractive, very unattractive, I'm going to say that flat out, and wanted to murder people in the name of ISIS because bitter about the world. And very interesting that we're seeing this rash of sort of middle-aged, mid-to-late 30 millennial white women causing lots of problems these days. Sorry, I'm married to one of them, so she's not one of the ones that's causing problems, but it's a demographic that seems like a pattern on the show. A lot of times I'm bringing up weird stuff. A lot of these millennial white women, definitely the ones who are – I got my eye on you, millennial whites. All right. Next up, exclusive for Breitbart News, the EPA has enacted an emergency fuel waiver that's going to increase supply prices. I'm way into this. Lee Zeldin, the EPA, has one of the great qualities for a leader, which is that he actually does stuff. He doesn't sit around waiting for permission. He tries to actually advance an agenda. And this is one of the things that is just, it's way better than being good on a podcast, even though he is good on podcasts, but it's way more important to actually advance an agenda. And so he's moving to increase the domestic gasoline supply by enacting an emergency fuel waiver to go into effect September 1st. So mark that down, because we're going to start seeing things, I think, rapidly. Hopefully we'll see rapid reduction in fuel and energy prices. But he's coordinated with the Department of Energy. The EPA's waiver is going to allow for the sale of E10, which is a gas blended with 10% ethanol at a higher reed vapor pressure, RVP, which measures how easily gas evaporates. And higher EVP means slightly more emissions, but reduced EVP results in lower emissions. So during the winter months, the EPA allows gas to have a greater RVP in order to help with cold weather starting. Well, he's saying, well, now you can do it a lot. And I think that is really, really cool because gas prices were about $4.10 as of yesterday when I looked it up, which is up from $3.13 a year ago. Of course, that's going to be the case because of all the stuff we talk about in the Strait that's happening all the time. And we want the reason why the announcement is delayed gives the gas industry time to adjust their fuel distribution system. But when we talk about when we switch to that summer grade and then gas prices go up, this is something that the Trump administration does that other administrations don't. A lot of times administrations just accept things. It's like, oh, yeah, of course. Yeah, gas has to be more expensive in the summer. And Zeldin just dawns on him and says, well, you know what? Actually, maybe not. Maybe it doesn't have to be more expensive. So Lee Zeldin, as well as Energy Secretary Chris Wright, who's a fantastic, framed this as part of the Trump administration's effort to cut red tape, increase energy supply, and deliver more affordable gasoline for American families. So this is very important. When we come back from the break, I'll detail some deportation initiatives that are going on. And one of the reasons why this matters is because if the Iran war is going to drag out and people are walking around kind of bummed out about economic stuff, then the White House needs to get very proactive if they want to assure that they get a victory coming up here in this election, because the stakes for the midterms are very high. You want to have just impeachment nonstop, investigations of Republicans, conservatives nonstop for the next 2 years of Trump. Or if you want to have Trump's last 2 years be historic, we can actually pass legislation, then we've got to get this stuff out there. But also people like me with big platforms in the media, we've got to talk about it, share with you so that you can say stuff to your friends and family when you're at the ball game or the barbecue over the weekend, try to give you some of the talking points that are, I think, most relevant and valid. One other thing that President Trump did is he got the Dobbs decision overturned with his Supreme Court picks. But since then, unfortunately, the total number of abortions each year only increased. Greater access to telehealth and abortion pills in the mail have made it so that avenues for abortion are cheaper than previous they've ever been. Medication abortions are now over 60% of all abortions, and we're just way too casual about this. And that's why we need to encourage women and girls to go get an ultrasound, meet the baby, see the baby, hear the baby's heartbeat with a heartbeat monitor. $140, you can get 5 ultrasounds with preborn. $280, you get 10 ultrasounds. 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
10: Very odd week for white women, I gotta say that. So we got the white ISIS woman who wants to use a DoorDash bag. How would she procure the DoorDash bag? Is she a DoorDash employee, or is she just going to order some chilies right before and just bribe the DoorDash delivery driver? Is that how she get it? Like, I'm going to get the Bloomin' Onion. I'm going to load up on that. And then do they still have the Bloomin' Onion? Those things are delicious. I got to admit, I've not ordered one in a while. It's very odd. We can only joke about it because she failed, which I probably shouldn't be joking about it. And then, of course, you and Nancy Mace. I saw a post on the Everything app that I could not believe, that Nancy Mace with her tattoos and her new hairstyle, kind of frumpy-looking hairstyle, that she's dressed now like she's going to go undercover in a dive bar. And I thought that was unbelievable. Like, it's just perfect, just perfect. Look, the internet can be fun. It's mostly a waste of time, though. And this is connected because I do feel like I've been thinking a lot about this Lindsey Clancy scenario. And I have a full pod that is going to run over the weekend with Emma Jo Morris, where we sit down and we do a total reappraisal of Hunter Biden based off of some insider information with someone who's close to Hunter, who Emma spoke to. So we talk about that. But we get into the Lindsey Clancy stuff a lot. And I'm trying to think about what is the main takeaway from what's happening on the internet, where a woman, millennial white, murders her children, admits to it, and then the whole internet rushes to her defense. And you got to think that this is the TikTok culture. This is what we warned about when people like me were saying Trump should ban TikTok and it's a Chinese spy app and is designed to distract us and to try to encourage us to indulge in things that are just absolutely horrific. And we're getting manipulated by the algorithm. The algorithm has got hold of us, controls us. It's a massive addiction. It's maybe the most addictive thing going around these days, though I have not tried heroin, okay? So I've not tried it. I heard it's addictive. That's what the rumors say. But it's got to be one of the most addictive things, like the scrolling on the phone. We all see it. And we can't help it. And then what is the algorithm feeding us? It's feeding us people who are making excuses for someone who murdered their children. And it elevates people who suggest that it was really big pharma because she got addicted to the wrong medicines, or she wasn't on the right medicines, or the medicines made her go crazy. Or maybe it was actually toxic masculinity, or maybe it was women reclaiming her agency. We're starting to see all these rationalizations for what was a chilling, cold-blooded murder by a demonic individual who'd been possessed. So it is TikTok that is normalizing all this stuff, and it's gotten completely out of hand. I play a lot of clips in the pod, so I won't do a ton, but I got to share with you a couple of things that I think are very apropos. Let me play. First of all, these are female protesters applauding her defense attorney and thanking him. Play cut three, guys.
0: Thank you!
10: Okay, pause. So you know what you guys are seeing here? A lot of white women, no blacks, very few browns, and a lot of millennial age or older white women. That's what this is. And a lot of wearing pink, just very, just unbelievable stuff. And this is the algorithm. This TikTok did this. TikTok did this. So if there's any doubt in your mind that it's a toxic force, it is the TikTok that is the problem. And just know that TikTok, there is a Chinese equivalent in China. And that Chinese equivalent does not elevate this type of stuff in their algorithm. They elevate stuff like athletic achievement and academic achievement. Peter Schweitzer and Wynton Hall from Breitbart have done extensive research on this and been saying this for years. But TikTok did allow for some pro-Trump stuff to go through in the election, probably because they thought he was going to win because Joe Biden was, you know, deteriorating rapidly mentally and was not that bright to begin with. And so TikTok kind of allowed for some pro-Trump stuff to go through. Like my friend Charlie's content, Charlie Kirk, his stuff did well on TikTok. So I'm not saying there's nothing good on the platform, but this is also what happens on the platform. Is it all of a sudden someone who murders her kids in cold blood, we're having a national debate on whether or not this is acceptable? So let's see. Let me play a cut of a fan speaking support of her outside the courthouse. Play cut 20, please.
1: No, like the system failed her. She was begging for help, but no one was there. I don't know if us being here will make her feel any better, but I mean, she's living in hell right now.
2: Just wanted to support Lindsay and just say it could be, you know, one of my sister-in-laws, it could be one of my best friends, and it could be me. So just here to support.
3: We are hearing her. We see that she tried everything. And I really do believe that she went into a state of psychosis.
4: When this is all over, that the medical field gets, you know, held responsible for some of this. Because she tried. She tried desperately to get help.
10: 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It's the medical field's fault. But also, we need way more women in positions of power. We should have a woman president, and women should lead every company. It's just noteworthy when we're graduating, our college is graduating 60% women, and it

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6: Behind Sunday's cold front, we'll see slightly cooler and drier conditions into our Monday morning, but we'll still be warm by the afternoon. We'll stay very comfortable, though, to start the week.

0: mostly clear skies overnight and through Monday morning. Temperatures drop to the low to mid 60s across the area. Plenty of sunshine for our Monday afternoon. Highs reach the upper 80s to around 90. A brief shower can't be ruled out. More sunshine on Tuesday. I'm meteorologist Grant Skinner in the NCN Weather Center.
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0: number of big news items, but I want to round out a couple thoughts quickly about what's going on with Lindsay Clancy. And just surreal, just really chilling images of all these women who are standing outside, who maybe are fantasizing about murdering their kids. It feels like that they got to have that in common. Any person who is, look, I was thinking about this a lot. I was talking to Robert, my dad, night editor, who's probably listening in the car right now. Shout out, Dad. Thanks for coming, hanging out for a couple of days, because he's driving back to Palm Springs from just north of L.A. We were talking about my obsession with how did Christine Fang get the nickname Fang Fang? Like, why Fang Fang? Like, why, if your last name's already Fang, why are we adding the other Fang? It's very odd. And I just come up on two other shows this week. So we're making it three shows this week. I'm bringing up the same point because I'm becoming semi-obsessed with it. And then we were talking about Eric Swalwell, who, I mean, man, that guy, he threw away being governor of California so he could sleep with a Chinese spy. He did other bad stuff, too, along the way. And there's a chicken and egg thing when he's the type of guy who would sleep with a Chinese spy. And so he was probably going to get blown up for something else, figuratively speaking. But it was interesting to note that had he not slept with Fang Fang, the Chinese spy, who, if you hear Victor Davis Hanson, who knew her, talk about her, it sounded like pretty obvious it was a honeypot operation, that if he had just not done that, then he could be governor of California, which is a pretty cool job. I got to admit, I would like to be governor of California. That would be very, very cool. I would absolutely jump at that opportunity if I had the chance. And the thought that he, that guy, who might be retarded. And I met him on one occasion very briefly. He did not give the vibes that he's a high IQ type individual. But to throw it away for Fang Fang, one night with Fang Fang, or I don't know, it might have been a couple nights. It just seems like a very bizarre career move. And it makes me troubled because sometimes I feel like I may be removed from the human condition. I feel normal. And then I see things like all of these women who are out there cheering on a person who's admitted to murdering her children. It does make you think that if there are any men in the audience, do not go to bed with any women in those videos, okay? I'm just going to save you a lot of headaches. Don't do it. And if you're in a marriage to one of them, leave them now. Don't ever go to bed with one of the women who showed up at the Lindsay Clancy protests. But I'll tell you, we do have TikTok to thank. This is a stunning one. You can only see the visuals of this, but 18 guys, can you roll this? They have a new lawyer. I don't even know that guy's name. I should have learned his name. But the Clancy's lawyer is now posing for photos with people. So this is really troubling stuff. And way more detail on that on podcasts coming out over the weekend with Emma Joe, where I give you more of my thoughts on that. But all these TikTokers lining up and just people holding their babies and crying, thinking about Lindsay Clancy, identifying with her while they hold the babies. I mean, you would like to think Child Protective Services should get a list of people who they might want to keep an eye on going forward. Kevin Reddington, thank you, guys. He deserves to get – look, you're entitled to great representation, but the obvious point, the one where I feel like I shouldn't even say this, that shouldn't you, if you're the lawyer or if you're Lindsay Clancy, want to shut this down? Because if you're really claiming that you were psychotic and you're taking this seriously and it's really upsetting to you that you killed your own kids, then why are you posing for photos with obsessed TikTokers or making excuses for you? Why would you do that? Why would you say, hey, I'm not taking photos with you. I'm here to do a job. This is a serious scenario here. This isn't just reality TV for you. There are three innocent children who are dead. Are you people mental? Just that was so troubling. TMZ is in on this as well. They are mad that Patrick Clancy, the husband, got remarried. So let's see. Do we have the TMZ clip? Guys, I don't have it. I don't know where it is in my cut sheet. Did I send this to you guys? Are we rolling? We are rolling. Thank you. Thank you, guys. Appreciate that. So 3 years and 7 months ago is when the murders went down, and he's got a new wife. So TMZ's like spying on him, taking a spy photo, as if it's so bad that if you married someone who murdered your kids, that you moved on and found a new wife. Like, why would that be bad? Why is that a bad thing? So, in fact, in the same scenario, I would probably try to move on. But again, this is where if TMZ thinks that's a negative, it does make you wonder if we're just completely removed from the same reality. I played the clip earlier in the week of James Tallarico. saying basically that Carmelo Anthony, the man who stabbed Austin Metcalf in cold blood, at a sporting event, we brought a blade to a track meet and stabs a innocent child, innocent 17-year-old in the chest, kills him. That Dave Tallarico thought that Carmelo Anthony got hosed because there were no black people on the jury. Well, now there's new evidence that has been submitted because they're trying to appeal the trial. And so during this appeal, we learned that he had actually fantasized about murdering someone. So Carmelo Anthony, now we've seen that he had fantasized about murdering, saying how many bullets you want coming out of your chest. I want you to stab someone. I'm going to lick their blood off the blade. And this is right before this happened. And he said, I'm low-key on the verge, according to new evidence that's being submitted. So they got a retrial hearing, and all we learned is this guy, it was more premeditated than we would have thought to begin with. You guys want to play? Yeah, fine. Let's play Cut 13. This is a report on this. Go ahead.
1: Prosecutors revealing disturbing new texts showing Anthony threatening to murder his girlfriend around the time Austin Metcalf was stabbed in the heart at a high school track meet. One text from Anthony reads, quote, how many bullets you want coming out of your chest? Anthony sending another saying, quote, when I stab somebody, I'm going to lick their blood off the blade. And this text sent 2 hours before Metcalf was murdered, reading, quote, I'm low-key on the verge. After receiving these threatening texts, Anthony's ex-girlfriend allegedly told an assistant principal he was stalking her. Prosecutors adding Anthony had a history of getting into fights and an obsession with knives and guns.
0: Wild stuff. Absolutely wild stuff, and does not help the case for a retrial. But this is Ombudsman Daniel points out that even liberals on Reddit think that the support for Lindsey Clancy has gone too far. So it just, there's something going on in this country, guys. I called for it last year. I said we need a exorcism. There's something demonic that's taking place here. All right. I did flag this earlier, so I'm going to go back and finish out my thought on ICE beginning repatriating Biden's Haitian migrants. I think this is an important thing to highlight in terms of my list of things that are going right in this country. But we're trying to amp up the deportations, which is a good thing to identify with, considering that the prior administration basically tried to import the third world into our country, allow for them to come in here simply because to hate Trump. It's not going well. And this is a big effort from the Trump's administration to try to have more deportations, more interior enforcement, more arrest, more detentions. They had a goal of 1 million formal removals per year. And this is, I don't know if this is being hit right now, but on Thursday, which is yesterday as we're recording, 161 Haitians were deported by flights back to Haiti after months of legal delays. So the group had temporary protected status. Some had even served prison sentences, should be automatic deportation for that. And many covered their faces. They didn't want to speak, but they were sent back. But there's been at least 329,000 Haitians and millions of other unauthorized migrants have come into the country in recent days. And these are all people that are here that need to leave. And so I like the 161. That's a good start. But we need hundreds of thousands of these. And you laugh so you don't cry. And just remember that Joe Biden intentionally opened up the border when he became president. He cut all of those incentives to stay in your country of origin, all those remain in Mexico, which meant that people could come in the country, claim asylum, stay here indefinitely, granting the temporary protected status, ending the Northern Triangle Agreements, which encourage economic development south of our border. And, of course, then he ultimately removed Title 42, which meant that you can't come from countries with a pandemic, which was all the countries at the time. All this designed to undermine our country. And then you see it when all these people who are liberals, they're not procreating, they're not having kids. And this is how they're going to maintain Democrat majorities, is to import people and have anchor babies here who could ultimately get on the dole and only vote for the party that wants bigger government. Speaking of that party, let's check in on some of our Democrat socialists. Here's Abdul El-Sayed talking about a wealth tax. Recall, this is an incredibly wealthy individual, but he knows what to say to get the left motivated. Play cut 12.
2: I'd rather an economy that has 1,000 millionaires in it than 1 billionaire, because that's what 1 billion is. It's 1,000 million. And I think if we were willing to actually enforce the tax code, right, you know, make the IRS whole again, unlike the cuts that Donald Trump just imposed upon it, and that we were able to get rid of those loopholes, we could have a much fairer tax system where we are making sure that people pay their fair share. I also think we got to start taxing wealth for people who have over $100 million. I mean, at that point, like, what even are you going to do with more money?
0: Well, you're going to create businesses, jobs. You fund the economy with that. Everyone just doesn't lock their money in a Swiss bank account. It goes into its capital. We're a capitalist society. So these guys are socialists. They don't like capitalism. They don't like the idea of people having a certain amount of money. And I get that it's sort of off-putting how wealthy certain people can get. And I am not unsympathetic to that notion. But just remember that this guy had previously said we're going to confiscate assets from billionaires. Now we're down to 100 million. Already, overnight, we went from you're free to earn as much as you want to if you have over $1 billion, it's not going to be allowed. A lot of people in the comments, by the way, are having fun that if it's 100 million, one of the most vocal socialists in our country, Ro Khanna, who's worth hundreds of millions of dollars, he would have his wealth taken from him, which I do think is sort of darkly amusing with all this. But just remember the slippery slope. It applies so often. Remember 15 days to slow the spread that turned into the biggest lockdowns in the history of the country? That's what this is. It went from 15 days to slow the spread to you miss 2 years of school. Abdul El Sayed saying we're going to tax people who were wealth taxed of over $1 billion, now down to 100 million. Soon it's going to be 10 million. And then soon it's going to be people who, you know, live in a $1 million house and all of their life savings are tied up in that house. And then all of a sudden they're going to use that to start jacking up taxes. And they will use any argument to do so. Yet, this is becoming more of the mainstream viewpoint in the Democrat Party. Yesterday, there was a debate between Democrat Ed Markey and Seth Moulton in Massachusetts for the Democrat primary race there. Moulton is the murderous guy who fantasized about killing Pete Hegseth. Totally wild card. Ed Markey, the incumbent. Play cut 14, please, gentlemen.
3: The Democratic Party is at an inflection point right now. What's one way your party needs to course correct in the next Congress?
4: Our party has to become more progressive. We have to stand up for what the people are talking about at the grassroots, especially young people.
0: You got that? So even establishment Democrats are acknowledging that the socialists are winning the Civil War. More on that when we come back. But first, I want to tell you about something big that's happening, which is the Can You Hear Me Now documentary. Just 2 weeks before his assassination on September the 10th, conservative leader Charlie Kirk, my good friend, sat down for one of his final interviews to wrestle with a timeless question. Does God still speak today? Conversation became the foundation for a powerful and provocative new documentary called Can You Hear Me Now, which explores prophecy, faith, scripture, history, and the role believers are called to play in our culture. You can follow director Matthew Thayer's investigation examining the evidence, and rather than asking you what to think, the film invites you to examine the evidence and consider the biblical foundations and reflect on what it all means for believers living in today's culture. If you appreciate conversations that are thoughtful about faith and history in the public square, this is the film for you. Can You Hear Me Now? 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Free DVD, pretty good deal. We'll be right back.
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0: Shout out to the team, Greg Evan, Sean McConnell, Roger Wicker Jr., Rick Locke, Garrett Cholley, Matt Zibel, Ricky Lopez, Misty Callahan, John Cassio, and Daniel West. This is a heartbreaking thing sometimes on the show because I'm not going to get to everything. One thing that I've got earmarked, I want to do a big monologue on the great AI data center debate that we're having. J.D. Vance gave some really interesting arguments on data center creation. I think I'll play that now just as a tease, but I'll do this on Monday's show. But I'm going to also have a conversation with Colin Medine, our tech editor, for our premium members of Breitbart, our Breitbart Fight Club, where I create additional content. I do a deep dive interview every single day for Breitbart subscribers. Remember, get the app as well. People love the app. Very addictive. Our traffic is huge because people are addicted to the app. Let's play cut five, please, guys.
14: First of all, they're big facilities. You create a lot of construction jobs. And this next generation of the technological revolution, you need those data centers to make that run. Those data centers are like the gasoline of the technology revolution that we're going to see over the next 75 years. And I don't know about you all, but I want America to win that technology revolution. I don't want China or some other country to win it. And so that's why we got to have these things. Now, here's the downside. If those centers are built and the local governments aren't ensuring that there's enough power for those data centers, then it's going to increase electricity costs for everybody else. And so what we think the data centers have got to do is they've got to work with the local governments, with the state governments, and in the federal government, we are trying to do everything that we can so that if you build a data center, for example, you can just build a power plant right next door.
0: Yeah, it just he always does the middle ground messaging better than anyone, saying that these data centers need to work with local communities, ensure that everyone benefits, and not just create a bunch of loud noises and take away jobs and represent the surveillance state and all that, which is clearly the perception that's going on. They're wildly unpopular. I don't know if I've ever seen anything like this where I've seen the people all collectively left, right, and center against something, which is these data centers, and both political establishments acting like they're necessary. They're doing a terrible job messaging on it. I think some of the big tech CEOs know they're doing a bad job messaging on it, and we're going to explore that a little bit over at Breitbart and the Fight Club and next week on the show. But I do want to take some more time while we have the chance to talk more about what the left is up to. I got more Ed Markey in his debate versus Seth Moulton yesterday. Check in here with their take on transing of the children. 15, please.
15: Also have to protect trans kids. I'm the author of the Trans Bill of Rights. Congressman Moulton threw those trans kids under the bus after the election of 2024, demonizing them, turning them into political scapegoats.
0: Just wild. Just say this is a old white man who probably never thought about trans for 80 years on Earth, 90 years on Earth. How old is Ed Markey? He looks like he's pushing 90, right? So he probably walked the earth for 80 years, never thought about a trans kid, and then he wrote the Trans Kid Bill of Rights. And this is how you appeal to Democrat voters in blue states right now. And Seth Moulton, who is, you know, square jaw, very aggressive human being, alpha type guy. Let's see his take on the trans children. Cut 16.
16: Yes or no, Congressman, do you think transgender athletes should be allowed to take part in girls' sports?
17: I think they should with a discussion about where we have to have issues of safety and fairness. And I think that that's something that Democrats should take on, not cede to Republicans. Because I've been proud to vote against all of these hateful Republican legislation. But we've not fought forward. We're not taking this on ourselves.
0: The idea of my girls having to compete against men in sports is just so repulsive. Does he have children? I think he has children. But this is an alpha Democrat. I think that men should be able to beat women and dominate women's sports. That's what he thinks. That's the logic. He thinks men should be able to dominate women in sports. And he's posed as some sort of a moderate Democrat. Because you've also got people like our new friend Angie Dixon out in Florida saying stuff like this. Cut 11, please.
18: Open this up for questions, but I'm gonna leave y'all with these words of a famous freedom fighter before we open it up. Assata Shakur. Yes. It is our duty to fight for our freedom. Yes. It is our duty to win. Yes. We must love and protect one another. We have nothing to lose but our chains.
0: Assata Shakur. So for those of you unfamiliar, Assata Shakur was convicted in 1977 of first-degree murder of a New Jersey state trooper, a guy named Werner Forrester. Also other assault charges there. So she was killed him in 1973, first-degree murder, plus additional years. She was part of the BLA, the Black Liberation Army, which was a militant group, killed a lot of police, did bombings, bank robberies, people who they thought were expropriators, I think was how they framed it. But this was a massive terrorism and violence. They had all sorts of indictments for murder, murdering police, armed robberies. And this is who she speaks about romantically, a cop killer. And she could go to the Senate conceivably if we...
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27: News this hour from Town Hall, I'm Mary Rose. Minneapolis is facing criticism over a Citibank financing program designed to accommodate Islamic restrictions on interest. Correspondent Ron Taylor reports.
28: Since 2007, Minneapolis has issued $1.4 million of interest-free loans to 48 businesses through its alternative financing program. The initiative replaces interest with a 2% rate of return and currently has eight active loans totaling $470,000. Critics say similar programs in other cities raise questions about assimilation and equal treatment under American law. Ron Taylor reporting.
27: This week brings the end of a year-long U.S. ban on cattle from northern Mexico. Correspondent Donna Warder reports.
29: Ranchers in northern Mexico are getting ready to export their cattle to the U.S. following a year-long ban. An outbreak of the flesh-eating parasite known as the New World screwworm fly was affecting the cattle industry on both sides of the border. On Monday, the U.S. plans to restart imports at the border crossing in Douglas, Arizona, and new restrictions are in place. Eventually, 1,300 cattle per day can enter the U.S. I'm Donna Water.
27: Florida native Kyle Kirkwood is the winner of the Freedom 250 Grand Prix in Washington, D.C. President Trump waved the green flag to start Sunday's race, and Transportation Secretary Sean Duffy, he waved the checkered flag at the finish after 147 laps. Officials say a fast-growing wildfire in Reno, Nevada, was human-caused. The Hawk Fire grew to 13,000 acres Sunday and is uncontained. Some 42,000 residents have been ordered evacuated, and another 45,000 encouraged to leave. More on these stories at townhall.com.
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27: The wildfires burning across Europe this summer have exposed rusty bombs and mines left over from World Wars I and II. Bob Agnew reports.
1: A potentially deadly threat has been lurking for decades beneath what is now a blackened landscape. The explosives now threaten the crews fighting those fires. Some of the weapons have exploded in the intense heat. Blasts have been reported in France, Belgium, Germany, and the Netherlands. This wildfire season was supercharged by heavy rains early in the year, which then spurred vegetation growth that became kindling when the summer heat arrived. Bob Agnew reporting.
27: Officials say the fast-growing wildfire in Reno was human-caused. The Hawk Fire grew to 13,000 acres Sunday and is uncontained. Some 42,000 residents have been ordered to evacuate and another 45,000 encouraged to leave so that firefighters can reach hotspots. Breaking news, townhall.com. The Energy Department is investing $500 million to modernize a major steel facility in Middletown, Ohio.
2: The Trump administration says the project will protect 2,300 American jobs and strengthen the domestic supply chain. Cleveland-Cliffs plans to upgrade its blast furnace, generate electricity from mill gases, and recycle industrial byproducts. Supporters call it a step toward restoring U.S. manufacturing and reducing dependence on foreign suppliers, while acknowledging taxpayers shouldn't have to subsidize the industry forever. Richard Boyd reporting.
27: A new study suggests many personal care products contain chemicals not listed on their labels. Researchers tested more than 110 items from shampoos to baby lotions and found potentially toxic compounds in about 85% of them. More on these stories at townhall.com.
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4: Overnight, we'll have mostly clear skies with temperatures in the low to mid-60s by Monday morning. Some spots could have some extra cloud cover. And then we'll have plenty of sunshine throughout the day on Monday. Highs will reach the upper 80s. A brief shower can't be ruled out. Overnight Monday into Tuesday morning, we'll see a few extra clouds with partly cloudy skies. Temperatures in the mid-60s by Tuesday morning. We'll have lots of sun Tuesday with highs in the upper 80s. I'm meteorologist Grant Skinner in the NCN Weather Center.
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8: James Tallarico in Texas makes appalling comments about race and criminal justice. We have the audio and my commentary straight ahead. Congressman Ralph Norman of South Carolina is coming by this hour. One of two Republicans left in the runoff to replace Lindsey Graham on the November ballot. Interesting conversation ahead. And we have breaking new polling out of Michigan on both the Senate and gubernatorial races. Our friends at AARP have fresh data. John Hishta is here, and you don't want to miss that. It's Friday, August the 21st. I'm Scott Jennings, broadcasting for Salem and coming to you live from Louisville, Kentucky. On this day in 1858, thousands of people poured into Ottawa, Illinois, to witness a rhetorical confrontation unlike anything America had ever seen. On one side stood the powerful incumbent U.S. Senator, a nationally famous Democrat known as the Little Giant. On the other, a lanky former congressman, largely unknown throughout the country, there to compete for the incumbent seat. It was a campaign debate, but the question afoot was much larger. Would slavery be allowed to spread into America's western territories? The senator argued that the people of each territory should decide the issue for themselves. His challenger warned that slavery was morally wrong and that a nation divided against itself could not stand. The format was grueling. One candidate spoke for an hour. The other answered for 90 minutes, and the first then returned for a 30-minute rebuttal. And Ottawa, Illinois, was only the beginning. The two men would meet seven times across the state, and the incumbent senator would ultimately keep his seat that November. But newspapers carried the challenger's words across the country, transforming a little-known prairie lawyer into a national political figure. 2 years later, the men would face each other again, this time for the presidency. The little giant, Stephen A. Douglas, versus the lanky lawyer, Abraham Lincoln. You know how that turned out. And it all started with the beginning of the Lincoln-Douglas debates on this day, August the 21st, 1858. You know, questions of equal justice under the law have permeated our political debates for decades. And today's Democratic luminaries appear to be backtracking. I bring you the story today of James Tallarico, the Democrat candidate for the United States Senate in Texas. He took to the radio airwaves yesterday to argue that you should be afforded different criminal justice outcomes based on the color of your skin. Let me repeat, different criminal justice outcomes based on the color of your skin. Tallarico was asked to comment on the case of Carmelo Anthony, the 17-year-old African-American teenager who stabbed to death fellow teenager Austin Metcalf at a high school track meet. Anthony was sentenced to 35 years in prison for that murder, and hearings are underway as Anthony's new defense seeks a retrial. All of this is going on as Mr. Tallarico appeared on a popular morning radio show called The Breakfast Club. It's extremely influential in the African-American community. I want you to listen to this exchange as Tallarico is asked about the Carmelo Anthony trial. Cut 7.
0: In Texas, we see what happened with Carmelo Anthony, and you said it was a tragedy.
9: Yeah.
0: What did you mean by that?
9: Well, I've done a lot of work in the State House on justice reform, and right now we've got a system that doesn't serve all Americans equally, and we know that Black Texans have been have not gotten the justice they deserve in many cases. And you know, I'm not an expert on this particular case, but I know that there were no Black members of the jury. And to me, that's the only evidence you need to really prove that this system is not working for Black Texans.
8: This is astonishing. The evidence in the case is not really in dispute. Anthony killed Metcalf. This African-American kid killed a white kid after an argument at a track meet. Stabbed him in the heart with a knife, up close, personal, cold-blooded murder. But Tallarico looks at this case and says, if only there had been some Black jurors, Carmelo Anthony could have gotten away with it. Let's set up the politics of this, by the way. Tallarico defeated an African-American woman named Jasmine Crockett in the Democratic primary to win this nomination. And now he's doing poorly, very poorly, with Black Democrats in Texas. And he thinks the way to win them over is to say, I will literally let you kill any white person that you want. This sort of pandering is a level of racism that I cannot even begin to understand. Let's get back to Tallarico's statements. This is a civilization-destroying view of criminal justice. The idea that the color of your skin of either the defendant or a juror should determine the outcome of a murder case? Many have asserted that the jury was all white. That's false. Of the 12 jurors, 3 were racial minorities, including Asian and Indian. 8 were women, 4 were men. Of the 18 total jurors, including the alternates, 6 were minorities. But does any of this even matter? In a murder case, you'd look at the evidence, testimony, witnesses, the weapon, and you ask a jury to make a decision. And that decision cannot be, well, even if he did it, we share a skin color, so I should probably let this defendant get away with murder. But that's exactly what James Tallarico is arguing for here. Can you imagine anything more racist? Tallarico thinks that if Carmelo Anthony had faced a jury of black people, they would have ignored the evidence, which is overwhelming, and let him go. That's what Tallarico thinks of black voters in Texas, that they would set aside their duties as citizens and members of the community in good standing to excuse a murder based on the color of the defendant's skin. This is the literal opposite of what so many black Americans fought so valiantly to achieve. Equal justice under the law means no criminal justice outcome is dependent on the color of your skin. If a black teenager commits murder and the evidence proves it, he is guilty. If a white teenager commits murder and the evidence proves it, he is guilty. The jury is not asked to balance the cosmic racial scales in an individual murder trial. It is asked to deliver justice for the victim and to protect the community in which it serves. But in Tallarico's view, a black teenager, apparently, should be able to stab to death a white teenager in the name of, quote, making the system work for black people. I would submit that the system works for no one when the race of the defendant is more important than the evidence in the case. And I would submit that Tallarico has strange, even racist, one could argue, views about the character of black Texans who wind up on juries. Does he really believe that black Texans would look beyond evidence and the law to permit murder simply because the defendant was also black? Does he realize what he is saying about the character of his fellow Texans, his fellow Americans? Now, we brought you the story earlier this week of Tallarico believing that black Americans are too stupid to figure out how to use an ID to vote. Now, he apparently thinks black Americans are of such low character that they would openly permit murder in their communities because, well, I guess that's what he thinks their top priorities are for their neighborhood. I am flabbergasted by this man, and I sense that he has no idea, none whatsoever, what these racist ideas sound like coming out of his silly, unserious, pandering mouth. Scott Jennings is broadcasting to you on Salem. 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Try it out. It just may be that you'll be sharing your Relief Factor story with us very soon. When we come back, Jill Biden says her husband may have had a spiked drink before the 2024 fateful debate. This audio is crazy after this. You know, we hear a lot these days about conviction, but real conviction isn't measured by what you say when it's easy. It is measured by what you're willing to do when your beliefs are tested. And that's what makes Charlie Kirk, American Martyr, worth watching. Oh, our friend Charlie. At its heart, this is not a political story. It is the story of a man whose Christian faith shaped his character, guided his decisions, and gave him the courage to stand firm in the face of opposition. Charlie understood that faith isn't something that we practice for an hour on Sunday and then leave it behind. It's meant to influence how we live, how we lead, and how we serve others every day. Charlie's story challenges each of us to consider the legacy that we're building through our own faithfulness and whether we are willing to live boldly for Christ when it matters most. Go to angel.com/SJ. Do it today. Become an Angel Guild member. And when you do, you can watch Charlie Kirk, American Martyr, and help bring more stories of faith, courage, and conviction to audiences around the world.
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8: It is Friday, August the 21st. Common sense for the American people. By the way, coming up in about 10 minutes, we have Ralph Norman of South Carolina here. He's one of the two remaining Republicans vying to replace Lindsey Graham on the November Senate ballot. The other is Darlene Graham, Lindsey Graham's sister. She has the president's endorsement. But Ralph Norman finished second in that runoff. He's a congressman. He ran for governor this year. Some people think he may actually be ahead in that campaign. It's close, and he's coming by. He's being outspent, and the president's working for his opponent, but Ralph's hanging in there. I don't know where you all stand on this, but I'm looking forward to talking to Ralph. I've known Ralph Norman for 20 years, and I'm kind of fascinated by his journey, so we'll have that conversation in a minute. I remain, by the way, flabbergasted at this James Tallarico story we just brought you. The idea that a candidate for the United States Senate would argue that you perhaps should get away with murder because of the color of your skin, or that a juror might find you guilty or not guilty based on the color of your skin. I mean, Tallarico's clearly implying in his comments that if we could just get some black jurors, you guys could get away with murder. It is so racist what he is saying. He has this need to pander, and it leads to these appallingly racist statements. Earlier he was saying, effectively, that black voters are too dumb to figure out how to use an ID to vote. Now he's saying black jurors will let you get away with murder as long as you're black. Does he not understand what he is saying about the intelligence and the character of these voters that he seeks to persuade? It's insulting. Black Texans, black Americans do not need Tallarico or any other Democrat to grant them permission to disregard the law or to commit violence and murder. They need safe neighborhoods. They need prosecutors who prosecute. They need juries who honestly examine evidence and hold criminals accountable. And they need political leaders who believe they possess the same judgment, integrity, and sense of civic responsibility as any other American. All men are created equal. All Americans deserve equal justice under the law. There's a reason that Lady Justice wears a blindfold. But with this obscene pandering, Tallarico thinks he is flattering black voters. He's actually insulting them. He is reducing responsible citizens down to racial partisans who cannot or will not follow the evidence or the law when another human being has been murdered. It is utterly disqualifying for high office. Unbelievable. It's a close race in Texas. I don't know what's going to happen, by the way. Close race down there. Another story I want to bring you. Jill Biden has sat down for a podcast interview. And in it, she raised or affirmed that at least the possibility exists that Joe Biden was roofied before that fateful debate against Trump in the summer of 24. Let's hear a little audio from the debate, guys. Play that.
1: And I'm going to continue to move until we get the total ban on the total initiative relative to what we're going to do with more Border Patrol and more asylum officers.
5: President Trump?
20: I really don't know what he said at the end of that sentence. I don't think he knows what he said either. Look.
8: You remember Biden was absolutely, I don't even know how to describe it now. I mean, you remember what happened. Well, listen to Jill Biden talking about it now. Cut four.
21: Still to this day, you don't have a gut instinct on what was that moment.
22: No, I mean, there's all kinds of theories. You know, he had been traveling. I know he was tired. He didn't feel well that day when I saw him. But there was nothing definitive that I could point to. And I had been on the road for 2 weeks up until that moment. So I wasn't with him. I didn't see him days before, weeks before. I saw him maybe 1 hour before.
23: And there's no way anyone could have, God forbid, laced his drink or something.
22: Who knows?
23: Who knows?
22: Right? Who knows?
8: Listen to that. Could anyone have laced Joe Biden's drink? The president of the United States? Jill Biden says, oh, I'm sorry, Dr. Jill Biden says, who knows? What do you mean, who knows? This man is surrounded by the Secret Service. And you're saying, well, somebody could have roofied Joe Biden. Who knows? I guess we'll never know. Do you know how insane this sounds? These Bidens were the most irresponsible people to ever hold this office. Listen to them now. Heck, listen to them then. All right, we got to take a break. When we come back, Ralph Norman is here. South Carolina politics. It's wild. Stay with us.
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7: Behind Sunday's cold front, we'll see slightly cooler and drier conditions into our Monday morning, but we'll still be warm by the afternoon. We'll stay very comfortable, though, to start the week. Mostly clear skies overnight and through Monday morning. Temperatures drop to the low to mid-60s across the area. Plenty of sunshine for our Monday afternoon. Highs reach the upper 80s to around 90. A brief shower can't be ruled out. More sunshine on Tuesday. I'm meteorologist Grant Skinner in the NCN Weather Center.
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9: In about 30 seconds, we bring Congressman Ralph Norman to the Scott Jennings Show. He's on the ballot

0: in South Carolina, one of two Republicans remaining, vying to replace the late Senator Lindsey Graham on the November Senate ballot. The other is Darlene Graham, Lindsey Graham's sister. It is quite a strange situation in South Carolina, but Ralph Norman is one of the conservatives that you know and have known for many years who's in the final two. And I want to have a conversation with him about how this campaign has unfolded in just a moment. 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They're doing a great job helping us all celebrate America 250. That's the next iteration in this. All right, the primary season is almost sorted out in America, but not quite yet in South Carolina, where, as you know, Senator Lindsey Graham passed away several weeks ago, and they had an initial election to replace him, and it got down to a runoff between Darlene Graham, who was appointed to the U.S. Senate by South Carolina's governor, and then she decided to run for the full term, and Ralph Norman, U.S. congressman. He just ran for governor earlier this year in that Republican primary. He's now in the Senate race. Let's hear what Ralph Norman is telling the people of South Carolina. Cut one.
1: I spent my career building a business, but I couldn't stand by while Washington spent money it didn't have. So I got in the fight, and I never forgot who elected me. This election is about the America we pass on to your family and mine. We inherited freedom. Now it's our turn to defend it, to strengthen it, and to leave America stronger than we found it. You shouldn't have to guess where your next senator stands. With me, you already know. I'm Ralph Norman, and I approve this message.
0: And joining us live to discuss this campaign is Ralph Norman. Congressman, thanks for joining us here on the Scott Jennings Show.
2: Well, glad to be with you, Scott.
0: Well, I'm glad to hear your voice today, and I'm interested in this campaign. It's one of the most unusual situations. Obviously, our friend Lindsey Graham, his passing shocked Washington. I know it shocked you. And this race to replace him has unfolded in a very strange situation. The senator's sister was appointed as a caretaker for the rest of this term, but that ends in January. And Senator Graham was facing election in November for a new six-year term. That's where you come in. A bunch of Republicans ran for his nomination, and it got down to a final two between Darlene Graham and now you. President Trump is with Darlene Graham. You've been an ally of President Trump on many issues over the years as well. I want to start there. How is all that sitting with the voters of South Carolina? Is that going to be determinative, or can you overcome it?
2: Well, I think, well, first of all, what President Trump has done for this country is – is something I'll always be grateful for. With a Kamala Harris, had she won, this country would not be able to have survived. And he's the one that did it. And I'll always be honored to serve with him and to back him, which I've done. Now, I ask him for his endorsement, which is good for any candidate, and particularly in South Carolina. We're a red state, going to stay a red state, hopefully. And but that being said, the people of South Carolina are going to pick the next senator, and they're engaged. I think from early voting, we've got an increased turnout in good areas. So, but he's coming down, and we've got a big rally tonight in Anderson that we're going to attend. But you know, it's so unfortunate that Lindsey died. It's unconventional that we're facing this at this point with such a short runway to campaign and take our message to the voters.
0: You did have a debate, Congressman, the other night, and this, of course, has made the national political news this week. There was a question about foreign policy that was raised in the debate, and Darlene Graham gave an answer that, frankly, has ricocheted around the political world. Let's take a listen to that in cut number three.
3: Are Taiwan and the South China Sea national security issues for the United States, and if so, why or how?
4: I'm just going to be honest here. I'm not on national security. I'm not that informed on national security. So, but I do support the military. My brother was in the Air Force for 33 years. So I will do everything I can to support the military. My dad was in the Army. I'm not a polished politician up here. National security is not my thing, not my area of expertise, but I do support the military.
0: Congressman, how do you respond to that? And is foreign policy the top issue for voters in this election? Does she have a point that maybe it's not that vital for the next senator from South Carolina to know that much about this stuff?
2: Anybody serving in I don't care what office it is, national security is utmost concern. It's sad that, you know, and I know she would take it back if she could, but, you know, being up there with her, Scott, she just didn't want to be there. You could tell that. But she owes it to the voters in South Carolina to get under the lights, to take any and all questions. And that one, she just, as you could hear from the crowd, is a big gasp, and rightfully so. So it's she really hadn't clarified it since then. And, you know, it's she runs her own campaign, though, and she has her own advisors. And I was shocked as well when we were up there.
0: Congressman, how would your foreign policy views be similar or different from Lindsey Graham's? Obviously, that was his major area of focus. He was one of the biggest hawks and national security-focused senators in Washington. Would you be similar, or do you have different ideas about the shape you would put on the office?
2: What's different between Lindsey and I is, I mean, as we found out 2 days ago, the crisis that we're facing in this country is our debt. And I don't believe in endless wars. I just don't. We can't afford it. Now, I do believe in peace through strength. I do support the president and what he did in Iran. That was they've been at war with us for 47 years, and had he not taken them out, we would have paid a tremendous price if they got a nuclear weapon. That being said, you know, we've got to come to a conclusion with this war, and I think he will. But we've got to get our own financial health back into focus and actually do something about it. And the message he sent by the actions that he took, that Obama didn't take, Biden didn't take, he took strong action, which will keep us out of wars in the future. But we're going to build up our military, we're going to fund it, but we've got to get our financial house in order. And that's the difference that I think I will bring to the Senate, which, Scott, as you know, it's a body that's where good bills go to die. It doesn't matter whether it's national security that it faces. The Senate is the graveyard for good bills, and the SAVE Act is a perfect example of that.
0: Let me ask you about the operations of the Senate, because this has emerged as an issue. President Trump has called on the Senate, and he believed this in his first term as well. He's called on Senate Republicans to eliminate the filibuster. Now, Senator Graham was a supporter of the filibuster. President Trump and a few other senators now say we should get rid of it. Where do you stand on that issue?
2: You know, what's changed with the Democrats, we're getting no help on anything. They oppose the SAVE Act. And the fact is that, you know, what I will do is go to Senator Thune and say, Senator Thune, this is of national security, one, the security of our elections and having people know that they're safe and secure. But how can we make this happen? The SAVE Act is pretty simple. Just verifying that you're an American citizen. And if it's eliminate the filibuster, we do it. If it's a walk-in filibuster, we do it. If it's challenging the parliamentarian, we do it. All that to say is, to just say we don't have the votes, Scott, we got a 53-47 majority. We control all three branches of government. Now's the time to move on it. And if that doesn't happen, as I would have been pretty clear, I'll do what it takes to replace him or whoever it takes to make sure this happens and gets through the Senate. And look at all the America First agenda that we got to deal with. But this bill is paramount, and it's we shouldn't be voting on anything but that. And I will have press conferences with those who are conservative and have endorsed me, Rick Scott, Mike Lee, Ted Cruz is another big proponent of the SAVE Act. And so we have to move on it. So I'm a big proponent of doing away with it. And the Democrats will do that anyway if and when they get back in power in the Senate.
0: That voice you're hearing is Congressman Ralph Norman of the great state of South Carolina. He's running for the United States Senate, one of two Republicans left in the race. Now, Congressman, if you get this nomination as a Republican, you'll be going on to face a Democrat in the fall. Her name is Annie Andrews. I've seen her on TV a little bit. She's out on the media circuit a little bit. She is firmly rejecting, at least in some of the media stuff I've seen, this idea that Democrats need to be turned into or transform into socialists. But I'm interested in your view of this overall debate, which to me nationally is, are we going to be a socialist country or not? She seems to be trying to walk away from that. Will you be able to nationalize this race in that way come November? And how would you approach a Democrat in South Carolina who's trying at least rhetorically to be more moderate than some of these other socialists we've seen in other places?
2: It is a preview of coming attraction, Scott. She will campaign as a moderate, like a lot of them do, and then they morph into a what their party has become, which is a socialist, Marxist, communist party. I mean, you look what's happened in New York, California, under Newsom, what's going to happen to Virginia. And so if you look at her background, I mean, she's pro-abortion, she's pro-trans, she's pro surgery on our young people. She's represents what the Democratic Party has turned into. And so they're putting the money into my opponent, the money that is backs Kamala Harris, the money that backs MoveOn.org, and they're going to focus on this race. They smell blood in the water. Pete Buttigieg is coming down this weekend, and in their minds, they've got an opportunity here. Well, it's not going to happen. We will win. I will beat Dr. Andrews, and when we show her what her record is and what she supports, which is not South Carolina values.
0: Congressman Ralph Norman, longtime member of the House of Representatives, member of the House Freedom Caucus. One of your hallmarks, Congressman, is being a fiscal conservative. I assume that is coming up out on the campaign trail. We wish you luck. It is a strange, unconventional, wild time in South Carolina politics, and we're grateful for your time today. Thanks for coming on the show.
2: Okay, Scott. Thank you. Bye.
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0: Getting show, rounding out the hour with some breaking political news. You know, one of the biggest and most important states in this midterm is Michigan. There's a huge Senate race. There's a huge governor's race. And with some new polling on Michigan, our friend John Hishta from the AARP is here, and they've got this data fresh out of the field. John, you shared last month with us your Georgia data. Now you're in Michigan. What's the top line? What do people need to know?
21: Well, first of all, it's a dead heat in the Senate race, and the Democrat nominee in the governor's race is up by a few points. At the end of the day, both races are tight and will continue to be tight. And what's interesting is seniors, particularly those 50 plus, are extremely motivated to vote in this election, much more so than younger voters. I think the difference is 15 points in terms of extremely motivated to vote between those 50 plus. It even gets larger when you look at the 65 plus who are motivated to vote. The difference is almost 18 points there. And so it would be incumbent upon the candidates in both of those races to focus on those voters who we know are going to show up at the polls. And as you know, Scott, in off-year elections, 50-plus voters make up the majority of those who show up at the polls and vote. And so they're going to be a key voting block this year as well.
0: John, let me go back over the top news here. In the governor's race, you've got Jocelyn Benson, the Democrat, ahead of John James, the Republican, 49-44. And in the Senate race, you've got a virtual dead heat. Abdul El Sayed sits at 48, and Mike Rogers, the Republican, sits at 47. Now, the top lines for voters ages 50 and up are a little different. John James leads Benson for governor by a point among 50-plus voters, and Mike Rogers has a 9-point lead over Abdul El Sayed among voters 50-plus. But what I want to talk about is what you just said at the end there. The motivation. Your polling finds that older voters are more motivated to participate in the election. Do I have that right?
21: That is correct, by a large amount. And so, and the other thing to keep in mind is that, as you know, Scott, in these races, which are extremely tight, the candidates need to focus on those voters who are still up for grabs. And in this case, you have a significant slice of the 50 plus, somewhere in the neighborhood of 10 to 14%, who are still undecided swing voters. And those are going to be the key for both candidates and both races to go after.
0: All right, John Hischter with the AARP is our guest. I have to ask then, if you've got swing voters in that senior crowd, if you are running these races, what issues does the data tell you they need to look at and talk to these voters about?
21: I would look at it through the prism of affordability, but it's a little different when you get to older age folks. And so the 65 plus in particular, to them, Social Security is an affordability issue. They rely on it, they need it, and they want to make sure they have it. And so if I was advising candidates in the Senate race, I would definitely focus on Social Security, Medicare, and healthcare costs, because that is something that's very, very important to them beyond just the everyday affordability costs. And if I was advising folks for governor, it would be the same thing, focus on affordability.
0: John, let me ask you a question about Medicare, because obviously this is important to voters 65 plus. Abdul El Sayed in the Senate race, I mean, the centerpiece of his campaign, one of them is Medicare for all. How do senior voters who rely on Medicare view the idea of expanding that program to everybody? Is that something they welcome? Is that something that they're worried about? How would you recommend our audience understand Medicare for all in light of senior voters here relying on Medicare as it currently exists?
21: Well, I think that it remains to be seen what the details are for that. Medicare for all means a lot of things to a lot of different people. But if I'm on Medicare, I want to make sure that it is run right and that I get the best bang for my buck to make sure that my health care is taken care of. So if I was advising a candidate to talk about Medicare, I would talk about things like lowering prescription drug costs, things like making sure you have access to doctors, and so on. And so, again, I think it is a catchphrase that means a lot to a lot of different people. But if I was advising a candidate to talk about Medicare, particularly as it relates to seniors, I would focus on what Medicare should be for those who have earned it, much like Social Security, because they've paid into it over the course of their working lives.
0: All right, that voice you're hearing today, John Hischter with the AARP, and he brings us the breaking news. AARP has released its brand new poll in Michigan. We have a dead heat in the Senate race, a dead heat, and we have Democrats with a small advantage in the race for governor. There's a lot of interest in senior voters. They are far more interested in voting than younger voters. There's a lot of swing voters in that crowd, and AARP has you covered on the issues that they care about. John Hischter, thank you for being here. We take a break, and when we come back, interview of the week with Mark Halperin, legendary political journalist, is on the other side right after this.
1: What happens when artificial intelligence follows our instructions just a little too well? That's the question at the heart of Carbon Zero, a new techno thriller from AI pioneer Craig W. Stanfill. I keep having him on my show because his insights are real and important. The story begins with what seems like an innocent request. A brilliant young AI researcher jokingly tells an advanced AI to stop global warming. But instead of treating it like a joke, the AI gets to work, and the consequences quickly spiral beyond anyone's control. 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
25: I'm John Scott. A fast-growing wildfire in Reno, Nevada was apparently human-caused. The Hawk Fire has now grown to 15,000 acres. It's uncontained. Some 42,000 residents have been ordered evacuated, another 45,000 encouraged to leave so that firefighters can reach hotspots more easily. Authorities confirming several structures have been destroyed. Six people have been injured. Governor Joe Lombardo declared a state of emergency in Washoe County. Republicans could receive a major boost from Elon Musk as the next midterm elections approach. We have more from Andrew Stewart.
26: Musk may reportedly spend as much as $200 million supporting Republican candidates and voter turnout efforts nationwide. This potentially dwarfs the $70 million Musk spent during the 2024 campaign. The spending could come as the GOP holds a major cash advantage over Democrats. The RNC reportedly has a $115 million lead in cash on hand, while the DNC faces significant debt. Andrew Stewart reporting.
25: An army unit in Europe specializing in drone warfare has been told to start using battlefield technology and return to being a traditional infantry battalion. Reporter Bernie Bennett has more.
27: Last November, 600 soldiers formed the 173rd Airborne Brigade in Europe that specialized in drone warfare and was set up to be used as a dedicated unit that could deploy anywhere drones were required. General Christopher Leneve, the Army's acting chief of staff, has ordered that battalion to refocus on its core mission of being an airborne infantry unit. Ukrainian President Volodymyr Zelensky said in March that Ukrainian officials were helping five countries in the Middle East and Gulf region counter Iranian drone attacks, while the United States and European countries were among others that required requested their support. Bernie Bennett in Washington.
25: More on these stories from townhall.com.
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25: Musicians with the Boston Symphony Orchestra may go on strike for the first time ever. Correspondent Donna Warder with the update.
29: The music may fall silent.
6: at the Boston Symphony Orchestra. The union representing musicians has authorized the first strike in the orchestra's 145-year history. The three-year contract between the Boston Musicians Association and the BSO management expires right before midnight Sunday. The orchestra and management have had strained relations since the BSO decided in March to force out music director Andras Nelson's next summer after 13 seasons. The union says management has not agreed to a proposal by musicians for a mediator. BSO CEO Chad Smith says management is committed to reaching an agreement with competitive pay and benefits. The orchestra season is scheduled to open September 17th. I'm Donna Water.
25: News and analysis at townhall.com. In consumer news, the CDC is warning about alfalfa sprouts.
7: A food poisoning outbreak linked to alfalfa sprouts has sickened people in 15 states. The Centers for Disease Control and Prevention says 55 cases have been documented, including 4 hospitalizations. The outbreak involves salmonella and different strains of E. coli. Officials say the cases are linked to alfalfa sprouts from Everything Sprouts, a Minnesota grower. The sprouts were sold under the Calco and Everything Sprouts brands. Keith Peters reporting.
25: Texas-based chain Bucky's Limited says in a lawsuit filed that the logo for Beaver's Mini Mart in the city of Beaver Creek, Ohio, too closely resembles the gas station giant's Bucky brand Beaver. Bucky's has asked for a jury trial to be held in federal court in Ohio. More on these stories at townhall.com.
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9: Overnight, we'll have mostly clear skies with temperatures in the low to mid 60s by Monday morning. Some spots could have some extra cloud cover. And then we'll have plenty of sunshine throughout the day on Monday. Highs will reach the upper 80s. A brief shower can't be ruled out. Overnight Monday into Tuesday morning, we'll see a few extra clouds with partly cloudy skies. Temperatures in the mid-60s by Tuesday morning. We'll have lots of sun Tuesday with highs in the upper 80s. I'm meteorologist Grant Skinner in the NCN Weather Center.
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1: Up next, after almost 7 years, the return of Richard C. Hoagland with some incredible stories of ET communications and what's going on Mars. 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

0: And welcome back to Coast, George Norrie with you. For those of you who do not remember the name, Richard Hoagland, the few of you, let me tell you about him. He's the principal investigator and founder of the Enterprise Mission, as well as the vision and voice of The Other Side of Midnight, which you can find at his website, theothersideofmidnight.com. And he is the recipient of the Engstrom's Medal and former science advisor to CBS News and Walter Cronkite. Together with Carl Sagan, Richard co-created the Pioneer Plaque and predicted life on Europa in his groundbreaking paper, The Europa Proposal, published 37 years before NASA's announcement. His vision has inspired an entirely new generation of pioneers of thought and form and opened the way for citizen scientists around the globe. Ladies and gentlemen, Richard C. Hoagland. Hey, Richard, welcome back.
1: Hey, George, as I was saying...
0: Yeah, that's right. I was going to say. So what did we talk about 7 years ago? Where were we?
1: We were on the eve of flying by Pluto.
0: Exactly. There's so much to go, and the graphics you sent to Lex are outstanding again. But before we get going, I want to give you our deepest condolences for everybody associated with this program on the death of our dear friend, our guest, and your significant other, Robin Falco. We lost her a few years ago.
1: You know, George, it's been 3 years, and it's like it's 3 days. It's when you meet someone who you're supposed to be with, and then you lose them, an awful lot of people in this country and around the world in the last couple of years have lost incredibly special people. So, I mean, my heart goes out to everybody, because it's something you really... You never get over. Now, you want to hear something truly bizarre that's fitting to Coast and The Other Side of Midnight?
0: Sure, I'd love to.
1: Tonight is, for me, it's March 3rd. It's March 3rd for you, because it's just past midnight.
0: That's right.
1: Robin died 3 years ago tonight.
0: Oh, my God.
1: In 6.5 hours.
0: Oh.
1: Now, how did you arrange this?
0: Yeah. Exactly.
1: Or who arranged this?
0: And she was a fighter, too. She had cancer, didn't she?
1: She had cancer of the colon. And she fought it for years and years and years. I think she first detected it in 2011. We were on a trip to England, and we had made kind of a circuit from the northern part of the island to the southern part to Stonehenge, because I had a conference I was speaking at, and then I was measuring some of those incredible ancient sacred sites in Britain, Avebury, and, of course, Stonehenge itself with the Accutron. And we came back, and she spotted some blood. And that was the beginning of a very long and heartless process. I mean... I am so glad the president is initiating or has initiated his, you know, cancer moonshot, which includes Alzheimer's, and I think there's something else that's in there, because there's no reason why this should not be licked. I mean, this is the 21st century, and we have all these incredible tools. This has got to be a priority, because it's just, you never get over it.
0: No, you don't. And did she forego the traditional chemo and radiation treatment?
1: Yes,
0: she
1: did. Yes, she was strictly looking at alternatives. And for a while there, it looked like she really had it at bay. But I think there were some other factors. That's a very long, complicated story.
0: Yeah.
1: So, but it's so weird, because so many people from this audience wrote incredibly heartfelt, wonderfully warm testimonials, which are of course on her page on the Other Side of Midnight, and I just wanted to thank everybody. It's kind of 3 years, but again, it's like yesterday. So everybody out there who remembers my dear, beautiful Robin, please, you know, say a prayer for all those people, all those other people that we've lost. It's something that shouldn't happen to anyone, and of course, it's happening tonight all across Ukraine.
0: Yes.
1: Which is shockingly, horribly tragic. And the idea that we're just kind of standing by and watching this, I just think it's insane. You know, the guy running Russia is insane. but why do we have to follow him? In other words, why do we have all these armies, George? Why have we spent so much money in NATO? Why do we have to stand helplessly by?
0: I think they're afraid of this guy with his finger on the nuke buttons, Richard.
1: But it's like when you meet a bully. I mean, when I was a kid, when I was like, you know, second grade or whatever, I was pestered by a bully. I mean, I've had a few bullies in my life. And one day, you know, my mom and dad are, you know, trying to counsel and all that, and, you know, they're saying the usual thing. And when you're a kid in the second grade, you know, everything is the end of the world. And I came to a realization that if I didn't do something, you know, this would haunt me for the rest of, you know, at that point, you know, the rest of the school years, like the rest of your life. So I outside literally made a date with him in the school ground to meet after school. And there's a whole bunch of people, you know, kids standing around, and, you know, there's yelling and, you know, chanting and all this, and this big guy, and I literally decked him.
0: Whoa.
1: And you never have seen anybody more shocked and more surprised. I think we need to give Putin an ultimatum, because he's not suicidal. This is part of a long-term plan.
0: Exactly.
1: If NATO were to simply say no, because he's carpet bombing with cluster bombs civilians to terrorize ordinary people, men, women, kids, older people, guys, just average citizens. And if we stood firm and said no, we're going to produce a no-fly zone, we're going to give these people enough to I think he would back down, because the alternative would be suicide for Russia. And the thing, have you read his 6,000 or 7,000 word manifesto?
0: Not all of it, no, just
1: okay.
0: some of it.
1: The thing that comes through, this is not pretense on his part. He really believes in Russia and the Russian Empire and recreating it. Not the Soviet Union, but the Russian Empire. That's not someone with suicidal tendencies. He's a bully. And the way you deal with a bully, which is the way at second grade I dealt with mine, is you give him a swift sock on the nose, and he's shocked that you have done that, and things change. Why have we spent trillions on armaments if we can't stop the slaughter of civilians when the chips are down? This is like the West doing nothing when Hitler was rampaging across Europe.
0: And they could have stopped him.
1: Yeah, and we didn't, because they were afraid of the bully. It's time to stop being afraid of the bully. And I guarantee you, he's not suicidal. He is malevolent. There's a difference.
0: A few years ago, Frank Sinatra brought Dean Martin out on stage to meet Jerry Lewis, who was doing his muscular dystrophy telethon. They had already broken up. And they were gone for, like, years. And I remember Jerry Lewis, when he saw Dean Martin come on stage and the audience is just going crazy, the first thing he said to him was, "So what are you doing?" So I'm going to ask you, what are you doing?
1: Well, I've gotten myself into a very strange position. As you know, many, many years ago, like decades now, maybe 40 years, something like that, I got a set of photographs of a place on Mars called Cydonia.
0: Yep.
1: And it started me down an extraordinarily bizarre and, in some ways, a very unsatisfying path, because I'm a guy that likes answers. You know, I was science advisor to Cronkite. I was, you know, an advisor to NASA, NASA consultant. It's like I don't like scientific mysteries that 40 years later are still unsolved. So I started out looking at these structures in a place called Cydonia, the centerpiece of which is a, you know, face. And I found a set of pyramids, and then I found some amazing geometry. And Lex has set up an image site. If you want to go to the images, why don't you tell them, George, how to navigate your site.
0: Sure. It's right at the highlight reel at coasttocoastam.com. You click one of Richard's pictures, and it opens up to the nine that he has given us. Go ahead,
1: okay.
0: Rich.
1: And my computer just did something very weird. Oh, this is interesting.
0: What happened?
1: Oh, it won't let me access your site. Very weird.
0: That is. We'll try during the commercial break.
1: Yeah. Anyway, I've got a set of a couple of links there at the top. One to the show, my show, The Other Side of Midnight, and the other one is a story on the Enterprise Mission website. That's basically the background to the Pioneer 10 plaque. I didn't realize until maybe a couple, 3 months ago, that what I'm currently doing, which is pursuing these extraterrestrial signals, is in fact right in keeping with what I've been doing ever since I tripped over Cydonia. Because when we were presented with this set of structures, it turns out from the work of my friend Errol Torin, who was an expert in mapping at the Defense Mapping Agency, that one of the largest structures, a five-sided pyramidal object we call the D&M Pyramid, after Pietro Molinar, had a specific set of geometry inside, in its interior angles. After Errol found that, I did more measurements and found that there were a whole bunch of other structures around the face that were grouped around this central, bizarre, human-like feature in the same geometry. So if you go to my image number 3, I think, in that PDF that opens up when you click on the link that George just directed you to, you'll see this map of Cydonia that we created that shows the relationships between not just this central five-sided pyramid, but the face, features called the city, an area over on the far east called the cliff, a round thing called the pholus. There appears to be this redundant geometry of fundamental mathematical constants all over this site on Mars. And my friend Keith Morgan, who at that time was advising Ted Koppel at Nightline on electronics and, you know, computer systems and all that, he independently found that there's another set of relationships stretching from the center of the pyramids that we call the city in a kind of a beautiful, smooth E-log curve stretching down toward the five-sided big pyramid that contains another mathematical function, which is the base of natural logarithms. It's called an E-curve. All of these mathematical synchronicities in one little place on Mars could not and are not accidental. And it was a British scientist back in the 1920s who said to his colleagues, he said, "Gentlemen," I mean, of course he said gentlemen because they were all Victorians,
0: yeah,
1: and there were no women in science in those days, or very few. He said, "Gentlemen, you do not have a science unless you can express it in numbers." So what Keith and I and Torin and many other folks over the last several decades have found over and over and over again is that there was an ancient Martian civilization, an extraordinary civilization, far predating ours on this planet. In fact, it looks now like there were a succession of these civilizations, plural. And the commonality between them and ours is they expressed their science in numbers, and they left us multiple mathematical messages all across the landscape on Mars, over and over and over again.
0: And waiting for us to get sophisticated enough to decode it.
1: Exactly. Now, the link between that incredible seminal discovery, which was 1983, when we kind of started this process and tripped over this because of the work of Torin, who bought my book, The Monuments of Mars, back then, and he wrote me a beautiful letter. Remember letters, George? Things on paper.
2: Exactly.
1: Letters, real letters. And what he said was, Mr. Hoagland, he called him Mr. Hoagland, he says, I bought your book to debunk it, and what I found is something so stunning that not only can I debunk it, but I'm adding my voice to yours because you've discovered something amazing. I mean, this was a professional mapmaker working for the Department of Defense. So based on Errol's work and then mine expanding to all of Cydonia, I realized that what we had found on the Cydonia Plateau was what the 19th century astronomers who were thinking about life beyond the Earth, life on Mars, life somewhere beyond the solar system, had been portraying in scientific papers of that era for what astronomers should look for in terms of indicators of intelligent life beyond the Earth. People like Percival Lowell or Giovanni Virginio Schiaparelli, two major figures in the Mars saga, they had actually been talking among themselves that if, with the biggest telescopes on Earth of that era, they looked at Mars, and they thought the canals, of course, were the hallmark of intelligence. And why? Because the canal systems that they thought they saw had the hallmark of geometry. Well, they were then proposing, well, how would we signal to potential Martians that there was intelligent life on Earth? And so they proposed things like digging a huge series of canals in the Sahara Desert, miles in length, like a right triangle.
2: That would do it.
1: And filling them with oil and lighting them so that astronomers on Mars looking toward the sun, toward the inner solar system, would be looking at the night side of the Earth, and they would see this regular geometry in flickering oil on the night side of our own planet, and they would know, oh, there must be intelligent folks down there, because who else would create a Pythagorean triangle? And then it was a Russian astronomer who suggested doing the same thing in Siberia by planting trees in a set of huge geometrical configurations on the steppes of Russia. Oddly enough, in the steppes of Russia. So the idea of those astronomers was that intelligence will communicate with fundamental mathematical symbols that are common to any culture in the universe, because mathematics is connected to physics, and we all live in the same physics, so that would be our common, what they call a bilingual, the kind of lingua franca between an unknown culture, an unknown language, and us would be mathematics. So in looking at the geometry of Cydonia, we were following, it turns out, in excellent historical stead to the work of pioneers in astronomy going back, you know, a couple of hundred years.
0: Richard, we're going to take a quick break and come back and talk more about your incredible work, these ongoing Enterprise Mission ET Communication Experiments.

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7: Behind Sunday's cold front, we'll see slightly cooler and drier conditions into our Monday morning, but we'll still be warm by the afternoon. We'll stay very comfortable, though, to start the week. Mostly clear skies overnight and through Monday morning. Temperatures drop to the low to mid-60s across the area. Plenty of sunshine for our Monday afternoon. Highs reach the upper 80s to around 90. A brief shower can't be ruled out. More sunshine on Tuesday. I'm meteorologist Grant Skinner in the NCN Weather Center.
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1: Going to continue chatting with Richard C. Hoagland about his work, ET communication experiences and experiments, and the Mars rovers, what they've been up to as well. 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

0: And welcome back to Coast, George Norrie with you, along with Richard Hoagland. You can hear Richard, by the way, go to his website, The Other Side of Midnight. He has his own program going there. Richard, these Enterprise Mission ET communication experiments, what are they?
1: Well, this kind of prescinded from the Mars work, because as I just laid out, we, in fact, in decoding the geometry of Cydonia, we were decoding an extraterrestrial message. Now, we still don't quite know who left it for us.
0: Uh-huh.
1: I mean, I got a lot of ideas, but, you know, they're all speculative until, as I keep saying over and over again, we find the libraries. I'm kind of hoping that Elon Musk is going to help us do that. I mean, he is focused on Mars like a laser.
0: He really is.
1: And he's going to get there, and he's going to get there in a big way. And it turns out that he's well aware of our work. He and Joe Rogan several months ago had a really interesting discussion about me, and between them it was kind of bizarre. I don't want to take a lot of time, but from that and a few other things, I know that Musk is well aware of what we think is waiting on Mars, and given that he does not have the same, shall we say, prescriptions that government missions have, maybe he can be the one to break open the door, because NASA, of course, is still doing their usual, you know, dog and pony show, and ignoring all the really cool stuff, which I'm hoping we can get into in the next hour. Anyway, last December, around early part of December, I was looking at some data connected to this bizarre object that came through the solar system in 2017 called Oumuamua.
0: Oh, Oumuamua, yeah.
1: Remember the first interstellar visitor, and no less of people than like Avi Loeb, former head of the Harvard College Observatory, had proposed in the public venue that Oumuamua was an interstellar artificial object, some kind of probe, like a Bracewell probe. Well, I had proposed that, you know, months and months before, based on, again, the numbers, because if you look at the trajectory, the actual orbit of Oumuamua coming through the solar system, it had the same numbers as the math and geometry at Cydonia. Now, that's not saying that the same folks did it, just that those folks knew the same thing that whoever did Cydonia knew.
0: And there are no coincidences.
1: That's what a guy named Norrie has told me a long time ago. By the way, speaking of coincidences, I have lost the entire internet. I cannot get it back.
0: Really?
1: Something is interfering with... I've got three computers. None of them are working for the internet.
0: That's bizarre.
1: So someone does not want me to narrate the images that we have over that Lex has posted. So you may have to help me.
0: Sure.
1: Kind of describing some of them when we get to the images. I'm going to give a little background here, and then we can go to that page. Anyway, so along about December, I thought to myself with a couple of colleagues named David Sarita and Michael Lee Hill, and Jimmy Blanchett, what if we put together a set of signals that encompass the same math and geometry that we'd found at Cydonia, resonant frequencies, sacred geometry, in other words, the kind of the way the universe is built, according to the hyperdimensional model that I've talked about for many, many years, and what if we beamed it using Blanchett's antenna out toward Oumuamua. Now, back in 2017, when the spacecraft, I say that kind of automatically, when Oumuamua came through the solar system, there was an effort funded by a Russian oligarch living in California called the Breakthrough Listen Project, and he rented time on one of the world's largest radio telescopes in West Virginia for about a week to listen to see if this object was sending any signals. And they heard nothing, absolutely nothing. But as far as I could determine, no one during the entire swift passage of this little object, about, you know, maybe, 10,000 feet in diameter, in long.
0: It is weird. It's strange.
1: Object tumbling slowly. No one had thought to send it a signal. Now, in the 1960s, a guy named Bracewell, who was an engineer at Stanford, published an idea in 1960 in the scientific literature, and it became known as the Bracewell probe hypothesis. That, remember, back in those days, it was all the rage to try to listen for signals. Frank Drake, Project Ozma, Carl Sagan.
0: SETI.
1: You know, E.T. would phone home, that kind of thing.
0: Yep.
1: Bracewell said, no, the better way would be for an interstellar civilization to scatter probes across its galactic neighborhood. Robots, AI, that would wait in respective solar systems until the local intelligence developed radio and began sending out signals. And then the probe would answer, and the occupants of that planet would know from these strange signals that somebody else was in their solar system, and the next thing would be they would go, they would query it, they would send signals, they'd establish communication, and they'd open a dialogue. Okay? So since nobody apparently in the open literature had sent signals to Oumuamua, and the numbers, both to me and Loeb and a number of other people now, said the damn thing was artificial, I thought, well, why don't we send signals? Because I've had this tradition, you know, with the Pioneer plaque and then decoding the geometry at Sidonia, of kind of getting involved in ET communications anyway. So I convinced Blanchett to use his radio antenna to send with a half a million watts effective radiated power.
0: That's a big radio station.
1: A signal directed toward Oumuamua, which is 2.5 billion miles away now, leaving the solar system on an escape velocity, never to return. That's how he knew it was an interstellar visitor. And it would take about 4 hours for the signal at the speed of light to catch up to it. And then about 4 hours for the signal to come back. Okay? You with me?
0: Yep.
1: So we sent, on December 4th, we sent our first test message.
0: Of last year?
1: Last year, December 4th of last year, 3 months ago. Almost exactly 3 months, okay?
0: All right.
1: December, January, February, it's March 3rd tonight. Anyway, so we sent this message. Within 2 minutes of sending the message, he had a night vision bore-sighted television camera mounted on the radio telescope aimed in the direction that the telescope was pointed at Oumuamua, 2.5 billion miles out there in the dark against the stars, right? Within 2 minutes of beginning the transmission, six UFOs popped into existence over the antenna over the next 3 hours, coincident with my Saturday night show. And we've got the tape, and I can send it to you. And it's absolutely amazing because they don't kind of gently walk across the sky. It's like they pop in from hyperspace, hover for a second or two, and then disappear. And this happened 6 or 7 times during the course of the evening as we were transmitting.
0: Amazing.
1: Obviously, by showing up 2 minutes into the signal, they were not coming from Oumuamua. Or they have faster-than-light travel. You see how the logic goes here? Whoever was listening was obviously either much, much, much closer, or the signal was reaching them at trans-light velocities, and they were responding.
0: How far out do you think they could have been?
1: Well, they could have been in Earth orbit, you know. They could have been at the moon. It's 1.25 light seconds to the moon, and then double that for the trip time back.
0: Yeah.
1: Anyway, so we had radios listening. We also recorded, over those 3 hours, extraordinary responses to the signaling. They sound like chirps. In fact, they kind of sound like Morse code, all right? And they sound like they are packets of very complex waveforms, and we then spent a lot of time over the next several weeks. In fact, we're still doing it because we've done successive transmissions. We've gotten extraordinary responses at two frequencies, which are the frequencies of 144.1. You may recognize that, George, is 144,000 in the
0: Bible. Yep. The taken ones.
1: Exactly. And 432 megahertz. 432 is an important number in the hyperdimensional physics. It's an important sacred number. It's reflected in the literal size of various objects in the solar system, starting with the sun and Jupiter and the spacing of planets. So these were not accidental. These were deliberate responses on two preset frequencies, which we had transmitted our originating signal, hoping that we had hit the magic frequency. In other words, if we're dealing with incredibly advanced interstellar beings, they've got to know hyperdimensional physics, and they have to know that it's the way the universe really functions, not the truncated version of the physics that we've been kind of allowed to play with for the last couple of hundred years. The deep state knows the real physics. Everybody else thinks they know, but they don't. So we got these incredible messages, and we've now spent, since December 4th, with successive transmissions, decoding with several different approaches from...
0: You're on to something.
1: Oh, not only are we on to something, we're on to something cubed, and we've got several different analysts. We take the tapes, we give them to these analysts separately. One of the guys is David Sarita. Another guy who joined us is an Emmy Award-winning producer whose name is Tom Mathers. And then there's John Womack, who subbed for me back 3 years ago when he's been a guest on the other side of midnight many times, and he substituted for me as host when I was in that period where, right after Robin died, I just couldn't do anything. John's got a musical background. John has got all kinds of programs that are able to take waveforms and make spectral visual displays. I mean, we've got this cornered 6 ways from Sunday, and we're going to do another two-parter this coming Saturday and Sunday night of the decoding that we've done, because we upped our game. We sent one of our team, like an away team in Star Trek. Her name is Maria Wheatley. You ever had Maria on your show?
0: I don't think so.
1: Oh, you've got to. She is a brilliant archaeologist. She's a dowser. Her father was an archaeologist, old school in Britain, and she gives tours of sacred sites. She has now been able to take our handheld radio into Stonehenge twice.
0: By the way, today I just had a story on Stonehenge that they say it definitely was a solar calendar.
1: Among other things.
0: Yeah, exactly.
1: Yep. Anyway, so she was able to take this handheld radio twice and transmit these sacred geometric codes, these hyperdimensional frequencies, on 144.1 and 432, and we've got amazing new data that we're going to talk about and play for people on this coming Saturday and Sunday night shows, 9 o'clock Pacific, 3 hours, Saturday night and Sunday night, the other side of midnight. Just go to theothersideofmidnight.com, and you'll see the banners there. And we're going to have Maria on. We're going to have our analysts on. We were able to get other people with radios to listen at other ancient sacred sites around the planet, and we're all picking up these coded transmissions, and we have a whole new batch to relay to our audience on Saturday and Sunday night. We are in contact, George, with somebody who's talking to us in fundamental mathematical codes. And then there was a surprise, because in the middle of the codes, one of our analysts, and then a second analyst, and then a third analyst picked up the first voice.
0: Wow. We heard. By the way, and voice. I stand corrected, she's been on twice over the years.
1: Wonderful. Well, you need to have her back again, because she is an intrepid pioneer. She had to literally brave a British hurricane with winds in excess of 80, 90 miles an hour to do the second Stonehenge transmissions. And the first transmissions, you know, she was in the pelting sleet and rain.
0: You could be communicating with someone.
1: We're communicating with someone. We just don't know who or where or when. There are indications, George, that the communications we're receiving are literally hyper-dimensional communications. And the reason I say that is because when you invert them, when you play them backwards, they make more sense than played forward, like they're coming from another dimension with a different time stream.
0: Are they tones, or do you think they're messages?
1: I wish I could play some for you. When Lisa told me we couldn't use Skype, and I'm glad I couldn't, because if I was on Skype, I would have been knocked off the air. The phones are pretty reliable.
0: God. That's right.
1: Anyway, the only way you're going to hear this stuff is to go to the other side of midnight and listen. There's like 30 hours from December 4th to this coming weekend of shows where we discuss and play, put out the spectra, put out the graphs, play the tones. It sounds like Close Encounters. It sounds like, Contact.
0: Okay, Richard, hold on. We're at the top of the hour. We're going to come back and talk about the Mars Perseverance rover that was launched about a year ago. And then we'll take calls next on Coast to Coast AM.
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3: News this hour from Town Hall, I'm John Scott. The Trump administration taking emergency action, it says, will expand gasoline supplies and lower prices at the pump. Correspondent Mary Rose reports.
4: Beginning September the 1st, the EPA will temporarily allow E10 gasoline to be sold with a higher vapor pressure limit, effectively ending federal summer blend restrictions early. Officials say the move could add hundreds of thousands of barrels of gasoline per day. The waiver runs through September 15th and may override stricter rules in California, Texas, and Arizona for up to 20 additional days. Mary Rose reporting.
3: The Trump administration taking new steps to strengthen election oversight ahead of the November midterms. We have more from correspondent Ken Lorman.
5: The Justice Department plans to deploy a record 1,000 election monitors nationwide to help enforce federal voting laws. Assistant Attorney General Harmeet Dhillon says the teams will ensure compliance with the Voting Rights Act, nearly quadrupling the number sent in 2022. The move comes as the Save America Act remains stalled in the Senate, despite President Trump making election integrity a top priority. Ken Lorman reporting.
3: A fast-moving wildfire that jumped over fire trucks and made it difficult for crews to reach hotspots has destroyed homes in northwest Reno, Nevada. Shifting winds challenging firefighters trying to bring it under control, and authorities urge some 90,000 people to evacuate. Tropical Storm Mokay passing to the south of Hawaii's Big Island, but close enough to dump more than a foot of rain on communities dealing with the aftermath of Hurricane Lala. Elsewhere, Tropical Storm Isel has formed in eastern Pacific waters, well away from Mexico's southwest coastline, posing no threat to land. More on these stories from townhall.com.
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3: Next week, we'll bring an end to a year-long U.S. ban on cattle from northern Mexico.
7: Ranchers in northern Mexico are getting ready to export their cattle to the U.S. following a year-long ban. An outbreak of the flesh-eating parasite known as the New World screwworm fly was affecting the cattle industry on both sides of the border. On Monday, the U.S. plans to restart imports at the border crossing in Douglas, Arizona, and new restrictions are in place. Eventually, 1,300 cattle per day can enter the U.S. I'm Donna Water.
3: Indonesian authorities arresting 72 people suspected of starting forest and peatland fires. The fires causing a choking haze cloud over central and west Indonesia. Indonesia's National Disaster Management Agency says those fires are driven by an intensifying El Nino pattern. The blazes have spread smoke into Malaysia, straining relations with the neighboring countries. News at townhall.com. In consumer news, Tesla recalling nearly 3 million vehicles in China over door handle safety risks.
8: Tesla and other Chinese car makers are recalling more than 4 million vehicles over safety concerns, including risks tied to their door handles. Tesla's recalling about 2.98 million vehicles, including models 3, Y, X, and S, over door handle safety risks. This follows China's announcement in February to ban hidden door handles seen commonly on Tesla and other Chinese electric vehicles starting next year. It follows EV accidents where hidden electronic door handles fail to function and trapped passengers. Keith Peters reporting.
3: Las Vegas Raiders star running back Ashton Jeanty had to be helped off the field after apparently being injured late in Sunday's practice. He was unable to put pressure on his right leg. The Raiders have not issued an update on his condition. More on these stories at townhall.com.
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10: Overnight, we'll have mostly clear skies with temperatures in the low to mid-60s by Monday morning. Some spots could have some extra cloud cover. And then we'll have plenty of sunshine throughout the day on Monday. Highs will reach the upper 80s. A brief shower can't be ruled out. Overnight Monday into Tuesday morning, we'll see a few extra clouds with partly cloudy skies. Temperatures in the mid-60s by Tuesday morning. We'll have lots of sun Tuesday with highs in the upper 80s. I'm meteorologist Grant Skinner in the NCN Weather Center.
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1: Richard Hoagland with us. The other side of midnight.com is his website, linked up at coasttocoastam.com. Now, Richard has sent us 9 images that we have Lex posted on the coasttocoastam.com website, and you can get to them very easily by one clicking the link right under Richard's name, or also the PDF link that you will see, and we'll have Richard talk us through the 9 various images that he has sent us. As we talk about, it's been about a year now that Mars rover, the Perseverance, has been on Mars. It's driven a couple miles. It's picked up some samples. It's had some drone flights. We'll talk about that, too, and your calls on Coast to Coast AM.
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1: And welcome back to Coast, George Norrie with you, Richard Hoagland with us, and of course we're going to take your calls. Got lots of your fans calling, Richard, but let's talk about the Mars Perseverance as well. And I've got the images up on the coasttocoastam.com website. Has your website popped up yet for you?
5: Well, let me tell you the miracle. This is a night not only of coincidences but miracles. Keith Morgan, who is my IT expert and one of the producers of The Other Side of Midnight, along with Kinthea, he somehow, through a remote program that we used to set up for our show, he was able to reach into my computer here in the library, fix whatever was wrong. And so I've got these images up on my screen now.
1: Perfect.
5: And the only problem is they're not quite in sequence. Lex and I went through every single one. I checked it before airtime. They've somehow gotten scrambled. So you just have to follow the numbers, okay? So what you want to do is you want to look at number 4, okay? Put number 4 in the center of your screen. You know, just scroll up and down, right, and the numbers are in the upper left-hand corner above the images.
1: That's something that looks like a crosshair with a round circle of something.
5: Number 4.
1: Well, that's number 2. Let's see. Tell me what it looks like, and I'll find it.
5: It looks like a pair of dice. In fact, there's a pair of dice next to it.
1: Okay, there it is. It's got like little dots on it.
5: Yeah, that's it. All right, now, the thing about the radio transmissions that's so bizarre is we're getting specific information from someone. Again, we don't know who, Could be E.T.
1: All right, by the way, that it's labeled number 2 on what I'm looking at, just so I don't want to.
5: And on mine, it's labeled number 4.
1: It says Tonga-5 Die.
5: Oh, mine says post-Tonga explosion.
1: That's on the picture. I see that. But right above it, it says number 2, Tonga.
5: Well, all right, if it's number, it should be number 2, okay?
1: Okay, good.
5: Anyway, so we're getting these transmissions, and in one of the transmissions, we decoded it, David Sarita decoded it, and he got this bizarre number, 20.6. And it made a lot of sense to him, because that turns out to be his calculation for the royal cubit in inches.
1: Interesting.
5: But I couldn't understand what was 20.6, because we also, in addition to frequencies and geometry, we're getting latitudes and longitudes. So 2 weeks later, after this message had come in through the radios, what occurred at 20.6 south latitude in the Pacific Ocean, George? The Tonga explosion.
1: The Tonga explosion, that's right,
5: in Tonga. Incredible explosion. Exactly where 2 weeks before, somebody on this radio told us to look.
1: Wow.
5: Now, the reason it's important is item number 2 on the page. On the left, the image is of the satellite, the GOES satellite, early as the cloud of steam and ash broke the surface of the ocean.
1: Okay.
5: And the image on the right is a 5 die, okay?
1: I'm with you.
5: The object on the left is the cloud that has markings on its upper surface like a cubical 5 die. And then if you look at the next image, which should be number 3, which should look like a kind of an elongated cloud.
1: Okay.
5: You see that?
1: Like
5: right?
1: a white cloud?
5: White cloud. But inside there is this cubical geometry. To see the right angles and the multiple levels inside? That's a later version of the expanding cloud, which shot up to 34 miles above the surface of the Earth.
1: How could a cloud have shape to it like this?
5: Exactly. It can't. All explosions in 3 dimensions are spherical. This cloud, and I've got a surface image that I didn't put up that was taken from a boat that was several miles away. When the cloud erupted from the surface of the ocean, it was a cube. No explosions from C4 to dynamite to gunpowder to nuclear weapons have cubical geometry. The only thing that has cubical geometry is when you project something from 4 dimensions into 3 dimensions. And there's 2 interlocked tetrahedra. Remember tetrahedrons?
1: I do.
5: And they form a cube.
1: How do you spot these things?
5: Because I'm looking at patterns. I'm a pattern person. Thank goodness we had excellent GOES imagery, because you can go frame by frame by frame and stop motion it. Whoever did this was using a hyper-dimensional weapon equivalent to between 18 and 30 megatons, the largest explosion on Earth since Krakatoa, and no one saw any radioactive signatures. It was not a nuclear explosion. It was not a steam explosion, because the geometry says it was a hyper-dimensional intrusion from 4 space into 3 space, and someone sent us a warning on these radios in our transmission experiments of this 2 weeks before it happened.
1: Too bad you couldn't decipher it by that time.
5: Well, we need more people.
1: Yeah.
5: We need more money.
1: I'm looking at a picture you sent called Curiosity Mars Flower. This looks like a petrified...
5: Yeah, that's kind of out of sequence, okay?
1: But it looks like a petrified flower.
5: Well, this is the latest image from Curiosity, last 2 or 3 days.
1: That's not a rock.
5: It looks like a little flower. It looks like a little delicate flower. And
1: that may be petrified.
5: NASA, well, it could be petrified, but NASA's saying, oh, it's just a mineralized thing, you know, a rock. Let me tell you why I think it might be a petrified, like in the petrified forest next to the Grand Canyon in Arizona. It may be a little petrified plant.
1: Could be. Could it be a dead animal of some type?
5: No. If it's organic, if it used to be organic, I think it was a plant. And let me tell you why I think NASA, again, is lying. All the geology we find on Mars is lying down. Okay? Rocks lie down, strata collapse, sand dunes are horizontal. Okay? Notice a little thing, and I think, well, I guess you can't make it bigger, okay? But there's a much bigger version at NASA. It's vertical. Plants and trees and living organisms are vertical because they're anti-entropic. Entropy is a measure of disorganization.
1: Yep, I mean, the prongs are sticking up.
5: Exactly, and they know where, because of gravity sensors, they know which way is up. This little thing knows which way is up. Minerals crystallizing out of water, like a hydrothermal spring, they have no idea which way is up because the force of the crystallization is overwhelmingly more powerful than gravity. But plants have to know which way is up because if they don't, they don't know where the sun is and they don't survive. This little thing could be a coral, which know which way is up.
1: Mm-hmm.
5: It could be, remember, we're supposed to be in Gale Crater at the bottom of another ancient lake bed.
1: Could have had water there, that's right.
5: We know it, but there was water there at one time. I'm thinking this is a little microscopic. It's supposed to be the size of a penny. I'm not sure that NASA's telling us the truth, because they didn't give us any scale in terms of natural references on the landscape. Those two little objects to the right could be pebbles, they could be rocks.
1: That's right.
5: We don't know because they didn't give us a scale. But the key thing to me, look at the shadows extending out in the left-hand direction.
1: From the prongs.
5: The prongs, yes. This thing is vertical.
1: Yep.
5: Imagine what it would take to make something as a mineral strata survive for millions of years and not break, not shatter.
1: And it looks like whatever it is, it grew straight out of the ground.
5: Exactly. And plant life is aware of the vertical. Okay, let me move to what number was that on your scale?
1: The one we just talked about, it was number 9.
5: Oh, okay. Well, we want to go back to like 3.
1: All right, tell me what we're looking
5: or
1: at.
5: Four. The helicopter shadow.
1: The helicopter shadow.
5: You see the helicopter shadow on the left of a reddish image?
1: Keep talking.
5: You see it?
1: Not yet. Ingenuity Flight, that one?
5: That's the one.
1: Okay, there it is.
5: Okay. On the left-hand side, you see the shadow, right?
1: Yep.
5: Okay, on the right-hand side, there's an X.
1: There's an X, or it also looks like, to me, a depiction of a human being with his arms up.
5: Okay, well, I'll tell you exactly what it is. This was after the, I think, 10th flight of Ingenuity, the helicopter that the Perseverance rover took to Mars.
1: Mm-hmm.
5: And what they would do is they would let it fly for, you know, a few hundred meters and then set it down. And they'd wait a week, let it recharge, look at the date and all that. And what happens when it's parked is that the rotors form an X pattern.
1: Like a spider.
5: Well, like an X.
1: Yeah. Who took that picture?
5: The spacecraft, the little Ingenuity helicopter, took its own picture.
1: Uh-huh.
5: It's got a color camera looking down 22 degrees at the ground. The shadow is on the lower left of it lifting off.
1: Okay.
5: Flight number 11.
1: So that's what we're looking at, a shadow.
5: That's what you're looking at. You see the four legs?
1: Yep.
5: And you see the blur of the rotors.
1: That's right.
5: When the rotors are stopped and it's sitting on the ground, they are literally shielding the surface from sunlight.
1: How big is the little helicopter?
5: The rotors are about 4 feet in diameter.
1: Okay.
5: Okay?
1: All right.
5: But what happened is it sat there for several days with the rotors shielding the surface of Jezero Crater from the sun. And when it lifted off, there was an imprint, lighter.
1: Is that the other
5: the
1: X on the right side I'm looking
5: That's
1: at?
5: That's the X. It's the shadow of the rotors in the park position for several days between Flight 10 and Flight 11.
1: It looks like it's kind of etched on the ground.
5: Exactly. It's called a photochromic reaction. When you buy sunglasses, Robin bought a pair of sunglasses many years ago, that when you go out in the bright light, they get dark.
1: Yeah.
5: That's called photochromaticity, meaning it changes color with sunlight. So whatever's going on the surface of Jezero, it's photoreactive. When you shield it from sunlight, it turns light.
1: Now, what does that mean?
5: That never has happened in a natural material that any scientist have ever seen anywhere on Earth in the entire history of science.
1: So you're saying that this material is artificial?
5: It's artificial, and this leads us to, let me go to the next image, since these are out of sequence for me. You want to go to image number...
1: And what are we
5: You want the big circle with the multiple rings and the crosshairs?
1: Yep, I got
5: what
1: it.
5: What number is that?
1: It's number four. It's called Percy All Sky NavCam. Mosaic?
5: Yeah, exactly.
1: Okay.
5: This is an all-sky picture taken with the...
1: Looks like I'm looking down a missile silo.
5: You're looking up. You're looking at the entire sky, like a planetarium dome.
1: What's that bright little light in the middle?
5: That's a hole in the center of a 30-mile-wide glass dome that's stretching over Jezero Crater, where Perseverance landed a year ago.
1: Wow.
5: And look at all the geometry around it.
1: It's perfectly shaped.
5: Yes. And there are multiple images of this. What they did is when we found this, when they did their first sky mosaic, I went on the air, and that's part of the, you know, archive of the Club 19.5, which is how you get to the archive. You join Club 19.5, the most exclusive club in the solar system. Anyway, so... You'll see there that I did several programs on the sky that they were taking pictures of. Well, as soon as we found that they were actually imaging a dome, NASA, without telling anybody, took thousands of more images of the sky. Every time they'd move the rover, they'd take another mosaic of the sky, because this is a three-dimensional shattered glass geometry, moth-eaten to hell and back because of erosion over countless numbers of years.
1: And how long is this tunnel, Richard?
5: It's a hole in the top of the dome. The crosshairs shows you where the zenith is.
1: Mm-hmm.
5: Now, notice along the crosshairs, do you see those little bubbles?
1: Yes.
5: Okay, if you now look at another image. Okay, you want to go up to... Or down, I'm sorry, you want to go down to image number, I think it's number 7 on mine.
1: Is it called Bubbles on the Ceiling?
5: Bubbles on the Ceiling, yeah.
1: Yep,
5: this is the work of one of our sterling imaging team, Andrew Curry, who in his day job, when he's not playing Superman, he's a storyboard designer for Hollywood, for commercials. He's done several Super Bowl commercials. He's brilliant. He's a genius. He can see things that other people don't see, except, I guess, me. And independently, he drew what the bubbles look like. They are like little glass, little. They're huge. They're hundreds of feet in diameter, suspended above the surface of Jezero, but miles above the surface of the crater. And they're refracting. and reflecting the image of the dome above them, and that's what his artwork put side by side with the actual enlarged imagery is showing. Now, again, if this was just some kind of, wispy interference or some kind of noise in the camera,
6: right,
5: or clouds, it wouldn't have this stunning geometry. And the geometry is there from image to image to image mosaic.
6: You can't hide it.
5: There's no way, except, of course, NASA won't acknowledge it, but they photographed the hell out of it after we called attention to it. In fact, if you look really closely at the image, with just the image of the dome itself, the round circle with the geometry.
6: Number one.
5: If midnight is straight up and down, and 9 o'clock is to the left,
6: mm-hmm,
5: and 3 o'clock is to the right, and six is at the bottom with the crosshairs, look in about the 7 o'clock position, and you'll see one of these smaller bubbles with a shadow extending toward the 7 o'clock position against the dome. The sun is the bright splotch above the crosshairs to the right side of the circle.
6: Hold on, Richard. We're going to take a quick break and fascinating discoveries that you find. I want you to tell us what it all means, and then we'll take some calls. They're lining up to say hi.
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5: Behind Sunday's cold front, we'll see slightly cooler and drier conditions into our Monday morning, but we'll still be warm by the afternoon. We'll stay very comfortable, though, to start the week. Mostly clear skies overnight and through Monday morning. Temperatures dropped to the low to mid-60s across the area. Plenty of sunshine for our Monday afternoon. Highs reach the upper 80s to around 90. A brief shower can't be ruled out. More sunshine on Tuesday. I'm meteorologist Grant Skinner in the NCN Weather Center.
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1: On our next Coast to Coast program, Mark Shaw joins us for the first couple hours to talk about the life of Frank Sinatra. Make sure you're part of the program. Then hypnotherapist Yvonne Smith joins us to talk about things that she has discovered. You're going to love it. We're going to come back with Final Calls with Richard C. Hoagland and his images on Coast to Coast. But first, Tom will tell you about Beyond Belief.
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0: And welcome back to Coast, George Norrie with you, along with Richard Hoagland. His website, The Other Side of Midnight, where you can also hear him. That's linked up at coasttocoastam.com. He's got a few more images for us to go through, but let's take some calls as well. Thomas in La Jolla, you're on with Richard Hoagland, Tom.
1: Hi, George. Thank you for accepting my call. And Richard, I thank you for the research that you have done over the last few decades.
2: Well, thank you.
1: A comment and then a question for you. My comment, these are my opinions. You say that the universe is embedded within a hyperdimensionality, so to speak, and that means the planets, the solar system, etc. But it seems to me, just my opinion, that also the human body is embedded in hyperdimensionality. Its structures, the brain, the nervous system, the heart, the circulatory system. And when you stop and think about it, you know, it seems to me that there would be a possibility for rapid healing, jump-starting the body through hyperdimensionality, and perhaps Giza Plateau, Göbekli Tepe, and yes, dare I say it, Cydonia might be healing hyperdimensional energy spas, so to speak. Anyway, again, just my opinion. What have you and your associates researched the possibility of hyperdimensional healing and hyperdimensionality of the human body?
2: You're 100% right. And we don't have time to get into the details, but come on over to The Other Side of Midnight, and we can talk about it.
0: Richard, since you've been doing this, it has been that long, hasn't it? A couple decades?
2: Amazingly long.
0: My God.
2: But it's like you and I talked yesterday. It's really weird. Really weird.
0: It's like riding a bicycle.
2: Exactly. I have two more images that we got to talk about before we go to another call.
0: This one looks like fluorescent paint on the surface of Mars.
2: Scroll down to the one with the rainbow on the left.
0: Yep, I see it. Like a lightning bolt rainbow?
2: Over on the left of the image. It looks like a streak of color with red on the bottom.
0: Yeah.
2: All right. That's the wide angle of the close-up you just saw. If Jezero, which is a 30-mile-wide crater, is covered by an ancient glass dome because the environment of Mars was going to hell in a handbasket, and the last occupants of Mars were basically trying to dome in craters to survive, then this all makes sense. I mean, 30 miles to this kind of a civilization is nothing, given that the technologies we're dealing with are hyperdimensional technologies of physics, energy, materials processing, you know, et cetera. So,
0: well, is that a reflection we're looking at?
2: No. As the Perseverance rover has traversed across the surface of Jezero, in the glass dome model, it has passed areas where the sun is shining through pieces of the glass in the dome that are still there, and it's refracted light on the surface from the dome. Now you go to the close-up, okay? And what number is that? One with all the green?
0: That is number eight.
2: Number eight, okay. That's now a close-up showing a large rock next to the rover. Look at all that color.
0: I know. What is that, a reflection? Looks like somebody dumped a bucket of paint on there.
2: It's refraction of sunlight through the dome that's being spectrally split, like you get a rainbow by refracting light through raindrops. If you take a prism, it gives you a splotch of color if you hold it at the right angle to the sun and to a surface.
0: Well, why is it so dense on the left side and then
2: because
0: the other?
2: It's brighter and it's overloading the camera. It's so damn bright. And notice in the upper right, you can see hints of red. Remember, the surface is not white. The surface is reddish.
0: Right.
2: So you're getting basically absorption of some colors and reflection of others. And they went to great pains to take this picture and publish it. Now, this is where the whole thing comes together. We've got all kinds of other evidence, all the images and all the shows where the imaging team, our team, talks about the details and how they were taken and the tests we've applied and all that. It's at the other side of midnight.com. And if you join Club 19.5, you get access to the all the 3 hours, and then you can link the images, which we post in a section we call Radio with Pictures, for each show. So all of this hangs together. It's hundreds and hundreds. I mean, I must have done like 1,000 hours of shows in the last 7 years.
0: Easy.
2: Not easy, George. I have a new respect for George Norrie, the radio host, believe me.
0: Lots of gone down over the years, Rich. We're still kicking, my friend. You sound good, by the way. You sound like you haven't aged at all.
2: I have this incredible support team. You know, Keith and Kinthea and Andrew and John, and, you know, there's a whole bunch of other people behind the scenes. It's all volunteers, but they're doing amazing work. And if you want to go back to the phones now, I need to tell you one thing about the coming weekend.
0: Sure, go ahead.
2: Because Maria Wheatley, who's our kind of intrepid, you know, exploronaut, she's taken the radios into Stonehenge now twice. And what happened on the second visit, which was this past Sunday, the 20th, we've got decodings that we're going to talk about in detail Saturday and Sunday night. It looks like 4 days before Putin invaded Ukraine, the radio transmissions anticipated the invasion of Ukraine.
0: They went nuts, didn't they?
2: In particular, they gave us the coordinates of Belarus and the border. Now, why is that important? Because that's where the peace talks between the president of Ukraine and the president of Belarus are currently being held, and the next session is tomorrow, which is today in Ukraine. So someone is giving us specific information. They're giving it to us ahead of time, which is why I think maybe we're looking at a hyperdimensional trans-time connection, which is somehow anticipating the flow of time in our three dimensions.
0: Interesting take. Next up, Brendan's in Austin, Texas. Take it away, Brendan.
3: Oh, my goodness. Thank you so much, George, Richard. All of Coast to Coast is buzzing with your return. I'll be super quick. I had so much fun listening to you, Art and George, on the archives, and I actually brought you up last week on the air. I was just talking about you, but that Mars flower looks like calcified coral to me. But so real quick on my questions, I used to go on NASA.gov, and they had galleries there, and whenever I would go to NASA.gov, there would be these large pixelated and blurred structures, but they wouldn't blur the shadows. You could still see what the structures were from the shadows.
2: Very smart.
3: Yes, and so my question is why do you think they even leaked them in the first place? Why take the time to censor them and then leak them and then take them back down? And also, the Chang 4 Chinese rover had released the same thing. You saw the same structures on the Chinese side and censoring on both sides of the continent. And do you think that that could be some sort of breakaway civilization? And one last thing that's super quick, how do you think that the Russian thing is going to affect space travel in the future? Thank you.
2: Boy, that's a lot of questions. Yeah, there's censoring going on for the Chinese mission to Mars and the U.S. missions, but we may be coming to an end. My meta model for why Ukraine has erupted now, why Putin has done the most insane, illogical, I mean, for a guy that's supposed to have a super IQ and be a chess player.
0: Yeah. And wealthy, one of the wealthiest guys on the planet.
2: Yeah, but just because you're wealthy doesn't mean you have brains.
0: No, that's true.
2: He has shown for 27 years he's a smart, strategic thinker. And suddenly he does the dumbest things that'll wind up not only killing his administration, I mean, he'll be lucky if he gets out of this alive, but it's also killing Russia, the nation, the empire.
0: And it's killing his troops and killing civilians.
2: 6,000 Russian soldiers, conscripts, we think, have died as opposed to the 450.
0: Matt Drudge had a story today, Richard, that some of the Russian troops are crying they want to leave.
2: Yeah. Okay, here's what I think's going on. Remember what happened when Steve Bassett held the big disclosure conference at the National Press Club?
0: Sure do.
2: Right the day after 9/11 happened. And nobody gave a damn. He had arranged for Ted Koppel, Keith's boss, was going to do a whole program that night on the press conferences at the National Press
0: Club. He got no publicity.
2: The military witnesses, all of that. Suddenly the entire world got sucked into terrorism, 9/11, the Middle East, Al-Qaeda, and we know that incredibly sad, horrible history. I think the same game is being played again. I think Putin was forced to do this, and I think the Tonga explosion was one of the ways he was forced, because someone could have said, if you don't do this, we'll do this to you. And there's no defense against the hyperdimensional weapon. So I think this is a huge diversion, because the whole world is now looking at the prospect of World War III as opposed to hearings in the U.S. Congress on the UAP, UFO phenomenology, and the establishment of a UFO office in the Pentagon, and the release of the truth about what's on Mars and on the moon, et cetera. In other words, I think this is a huge diversion to keep us from looking up and understanding the, pun intended, big picture at this critical time in terrestrial history.
0: By the way, Friday, a remnant of a Chinese spacecraft crashes into the moon.
2: Well,
0: you've been following
2: maybe,
0: that?
2: And maybe not, because remember, initially they said it was SpaceX rocket.
0: Right.
2: And then
0: it's not. They don't know what it is, actually.
2: Then they said it was this Chinese rocket, and the Chinese, for some reason, are denying it, but some unknown piece of hardware is going to smack into the far side of the moon tomorrow, on the 4th of March. And nobody will own up to owning it, which is kind of bizarre.
0: I also thought of you a couple days ago, where they have discovered some spheres.
2: Oh, yes.
0: Glass spheres on the far side of the moon.
2: I'll tell you what. When you invite me back, I'm going to tell you the inside story of glass spheres on the moon, and it goes back 50 years.
0: Didn't the Ingo Swann see that in a remote viewing session?
2: Nope. This is again, one of the projects that I started with NASA that's so bizarre it requires at least a half hour to tell.
0: Next up, let's go to Michael in Virginia Beach, Virginia. Hey, Mike, go ahead.
4: Hi. So glad to hear Richard on again. I've waited 7 years.
0: so have I.
2: Richard, tetrahedral years, George.
4: Richard, just shy of 2,000 years ago, about 20 years shy of that 2,000-year mark, the Apostle Paul, in his first letter to the Thessalonians, in the fourth chapter, predicted transcontinental human flight. He said that this will continue forever. And he said that would be characteristic of a Christian civilization, and it just so happens that it was this Christian civilization that the first flight was made, just a few miles from where I sit right now. Now, here's the question. We know that Jerry Falwell, the great rapture theorist, missed it entirely. He could not bring himself to understand that it is our responsibility to rule this world now that we have entered the in-flight age. But as I listened to you tonight, I was surprised and disappointed to hear you say, after you have made it so clear that we are being buzzed by extraterrestrials in our fighter jets, I hear you say you want to send signals into deep outer space. Come on, Richard. wake up now. Let's get going and let's rule this world.
2: I'm not quite sure who you mean we, Kemosabe.
0: We got a minute left, Richard. Let's wrap things up. How do people find you on the other side of midnight?
2: It's on every computer, theothersideofmidnight.com. The show is Saturday and Sunday night, 9 p.m. Pacific to midnight, 3 hours. This coming Saturday and Sunday, we're doing Stonehenge ET Communications 1 and 2. We'll have all our panelists, our experts, our analysts, and we have a hell of a decoding because apparently in what Maria recorded last Sunday, there is in fact a prognostication of Putin invading Ukraine and maybe the resolution of the war.
0: All right, my friend. Be well. Richard C. Hoagland, of course. Don't forget, on our program tomorrow night, Lynn McTaggart joins us with her intentioned experiment to try to stop this madness in Ukraine. Let's see what happens with that. For Dan Galante, Tom Danheiser, Lisa Lyon, Lex Lonehood, Sean Ladasore, Stephanie Smith, Chris Burrows, Tim Banal, George Knapp, and Ian Punnett, I'm George Norrie. Somewhere out there on Coast to Coast AM, we'll see you on our next edition. Until then, be safe, everyone.

0: WEEB. We've got you by the ears.
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5: News this hour from Town Hall, I'm John Scott. The White House is escalating economic pressure on Iran, warning countries that helped Tehran they could face severe consequences. More from Ron Taylor.
6: President Trump calls the initiative Economic D-Day, targeting oil smuggling, cash transfers, front companies, and other financial lifelines to Iran. He says any country allowing those activities will face tremendous economic consequences. Supporters argue that the U.S. has an economic advantage and can pressure Tehran at lower political costs than expanded military action. Treasury Secretary Scott Bessent says maximum economic pressure could reduce the likelihood of a large-scale conflict. Ron Taylor reporting.
5: The United States imposing 50% tariffs on $20 billion worth of Canadian products. Canadian Prime Minister Mark Carney said Canada will be setting retaliatory penalties on the U.S. beginning September 8th. An American driver has won the race celebrating the nation's 250th birthday. Kyle Kirkwood captured the Freedom 250, earning his second IndyCar win of the season and front of the U.S. Capitol. President Trump waved the green flag. Kirkwood led 128 of 147 laps and finished more than 3 seconds ahead of Christian Lundgaard. Treasury Department putting protections in place to help Americans keep more of their Trump account investment returns.
7: Treasury Secretary Scott Bessent says families should not lose investment returns to unnecessary fees. The default fund, a State Street S&P 500 exchange-traded fund, charges just 2 basis points, or 0.02%. Proposed regulations would cap all investment options at 10 basis points. Employers could also contribute up to $2,500 per employee each year, tax-free to workers under the program's rules. Richard Boyd reporting.
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5: Republicans expanding their financial edge ahead of the midterms with a major new ad buy in Texas.
9: Senator Ted Cruz is putting $1.7 million behind Trump ally Ken Paxton. The ads target Democrat James Tallarico over his record on Chinese purchases of Texas farmland. The ads declare, quote, "Communist China is buying up Texas," unquote. The campaign will air prominently during college football. Republicans also hold a major cash advantage, while Democrats report millions in debt. Andrew Stewart reporting.
5: Also in Texas, a judge has denied a new trial for Carmelo Anthony in the stabbing death of an athlete at a high school track meet in the Dallas area. That case drew national attention. The 19-year-old Anthony is serving 35 years in prison after being convicted of murder in the April 2025 death of 17-year-old Austin Metcalf. News and analysis at townhall.com. A warning issued about a supplement offered to Western firefighters who have been exposed to toxic chemicals while battling big blazes. The supplement glutathione, given through an IV or an inhaler-like machine called a nebulizer, has not been proven to be safe or effective and could expose firefighters to illness if there is contamination while it's produced. A Virginia salon confrontation, drawing allegations of anti-Semitism after a customer says she was refused service because of her Israeli heritage.
10: Jessica Watson says she was asked to leave a salon in Alexandria after mentioning that she is half Israeli during a conversation with the Afghan owner. Watson alleges the owner chanted "Free Palestine," denied Israel's existence, and refused a refund. The incident has prompted calls for accountability, while Watson says she is pursuing legal options. Ron Taylor reporting.
5: More on these stories at townhall.com.
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12: Overnight, we'll have mostly clear skies with temperatures in the low to mid-60s by Monday morning. Some spots could have some extra cloud cover. And then we'll have plenty of sunshine throughout the day on Monday. Highs will reach the upper 80s. A brief shower can't be ruled out. Overnight Monday into Tuesday morning, we'll see a few extra clouds with partly cloudy skies. Temperatures in the mid-60s by Tuesday morning. We'll have lots of sun Tuesday with highs in the upper 80s. I'm meteorologist Grant Skinner in the NCN Weather Center.
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0: Good evening, everyone. You're in the right place at the right time. This is Coast to Coast AM, blasting out of the Mojave Desert like a Scirocco, blazing across the land, slamming into your radio like a supercharged nanoparticle of unobtainium. Greetings from the boldest, bawdiest, most outrageous city in the world, the planetary capital of sun, fun, sin, sex, and secrets, my not-so-humble hometown, Las Vegas, Nevada. My name is George Knapp, your occasional host, designated driver of the airwaves, and moderator of tonight's upcoming cacophonous cavalcade of conversation. What's shaking out there? We are in the midst of a typical August scorcher here in the Mojave, just relentless heat day after day over much of the Southwest, mixed with the thunderstorm and flash flood warnings. We did have a couple of days of cloudy skies, even a little bit of rain, which is so rare here in recent years. I think people were looking up at the sky wondering what those scant droplets of this unknown mystery liquid were falling from the sky. Some sort of alien attack, Martian bioweapons, precursor to the body snatcher seedlings dropped from the stratosphere. Seriously, longtime residents here who never really learned how to drive in rain don't recall what these newfangled weirdo windshield wipers are actually used for. They tend to fishtail on local streets. They roll through stop signs. They fearlessly drive right into seemingly shallow floodwaters and suddenly find their Volvo floating down the street in the midst of it. And, you know, it's a little bit of rain, quickly evaporated, months of relentless heat, and that's at the south end of the state here. The northern half is on fire, literally, not figuratively, literally on fire. The governor of Nevada has declared a state of emergency today. A fire which started by a human on Saturday was so small, you know, no one even was concerned about putting it out. It kept growing and whipped by the wind and grew some more, and now it's on the outskirts of Reno, forcing the emergency evacuation of some 45,000 people, with another 40 or 50,000 on standby to get the heck out of their homes at a moment's notice. It's a mess. And about where the only fire burning in northern Nevada, maybe the emergency crews and firefighter teams would have the ability to kind of get it under control quickly, but it isn't the only one. At least 15 other wildfires started on the same day, yesterday, in the same state. Homes have burned. Thousands of people are without power. People have barely escaped in time with their kids and their dogs and not much else. Some had to be evacuated twice. They'd moved to someplace else. The fire moves. They had to move out again. Of course, in Oregon, more fires. In Washington State, huge fires have scorched thousands of acres, caused mass evacuations. Same thing up in British Columbia. The Associated Press reported it this way. They said months of dry weather and a record lack of snow this past winter across the American West have created prime fire conditions. There are maps created by AP and other news organizations which show the scope of the fires burning all across the West. And, you know, no one wants to mention the forbidden words. The first one is climate. You know what the second one is because, you know, millions of people would react all at once. But we've had 22 straight years of persistent drought out here, so bad that our two largest reservoirs, the largest ever built on this continent, are as low as they can get. You know, it seems like something is unfolding here in the West. It gets pretty hard to pretend that everything is normal and fine, and this is how it's always been. I make no argument about the cause of what's unfolding. You can argue all you want yourself about that, but man, it's a really serious mess, and it's happening right now, right here. And our thoughts go out to all of those folks who are essentially on the run tonight, trying to stay one step ahead of the flames, hoping they'll have a home to return to. I hope those of you who are listening tonight are safe and sound and that things get better tomorrow. A couple of other news items quickly. Did you see the New York Times story about what's happening to wild horses? Now, I've yammered at you many times on this program and on other venues where I report news about the plight of these wild horses. And I've personally been reporting on this more than 30 years and have said before that the Wild Horse and Burro program might be the worst program in the entire federal government, which is saying a lot, given how bad government can be. This is not a new development under Trump. It's been bad regardless of which party's in power or who's president or who controls Congress. In spite of federal laws enacted almost unanimously, supported by a wide majority of the public decades ago to protect Mustangs and burros, especially out there on public ranges, every year the BLM conducts these horrific, brutal roundups, stampedes and scares and kills these wild horses. They chase mares and newborn foals. They round them up and then stash them in government corrals. A few of them get adopted out to citizens and get good homes, but most of the rest get stashed in these long-term holding facilities, and it costs millions and millions of dollars a year that you pay for, or they get sold to so-called killer buyers who buy them up at a very cheap price, ship them out of the country to be slaughtered for food. That's been the situation a long time. This year, it's somehow grown worse. Twice as many horses as ever are getting sent to slaughter, even though the law as written specifically says it cannot and should not happen. And it's pretty blatant. I think BLM knows it's happening right under their noses. They look the other way. You know, the New York Times just did this big story. That's why I'm talking about it. They finally learned that this is underway. It's a real issue. They put together a really good piece, and the reaction has been huge and predictable. I mean, outrage is boiling over. I've seen it before, and we'll be very surprised if anything comes of it this time either. I mean, you got oil interests and mining interests and big ag and big beef, and they all have other uses in mind for tens of millions of public acres, which were specifically designed to hold the horses forever. So the horses have to go, regardless of what the public thinks, regardless of what the law says. It's just heartbreaking to see these roundups, even more so to see the Mustangs, who are supposedly protected by federal law. They split up from their families. They're crammed in these trailers, shipped off to slaughterhouses in Mexico to be carved up. Is the Times story going to be enough to get the public riled up? We can only hope so. On a cheerier note, we have a terrific doubleheader lined up for tonight, right down the middle of the coast-to-coast strike zone. Two great topics, two outstanding guests. Out there on the western ranges, of course, as I've mentioned before, all around the world, there's this odd, grisly mystery that's been unfolding for more than 60 years, maybe hundreds of years. Animal mutilations, carved up with surgical precision, often in the dead of night. The surgery is precise, sometimes cauterized wounds. The parts that are removed are usually the same. No tracks are left. No animal tracks, no vehicle tracks. The animals are emptied of blood. There's no blood on the ground, not even a drop. No tire tracks, no human prints. And in tens of thousands of cases across the world, especially here in North America, not one single person has ever been caught or charged or convicted. If these are rustlers, they're very good at it. If people, humans, are doing this, it's got to be a large group, well-organized, well-funded, stealthy as hell, persistent, since it's gone on for so long over such a wide area. And I said North America, but it's also South America. On six of the seven continents, it's been reported. So who's doing it? And how do they pull it off? In this first half tonight, we'll be joined by a veteran homicide detective, a top cop, who solved countless murder cases, crimes committed by our fellow humans. Brian Fitzpatrick has focused his considerable forensic skills on these animal mutilation cases, has compiled a compelling and powerful account laid out similar to what he'd do for a murder indictment, ruling out the usual suspects and pointing in just one direction. Brian's new book is called The Operators and is sold. It's solid work. He joins us momentarily. In the second half tonight, another of my own favorite subjects involving a fascinating species near and dear to my heart, mantises, mantids. You probably heard me drone on and yammer about my little mantis sanctuary here at our home, which started back in 2014 with a single little critter that I rescued from our swimming pool. And I've spent the past 12 years protecting this little colony in our yard, keeping it safe from outside threats when possible, and watching them be born and live and grow and procreate. And my interests were more profound when a musician I know named Stuart Davis told us about his encounters with mantises, starting with one that turned up at his home on New Year's Eve and was approximately 8 feet tall, not your typical mantis. Since that encounter was shared with us on this program, I've been studying mantis encounter cases, stories that have emanated from all over the world, and people who say they've been up close and personal with these huge mantis beings who seem to be the ones in charge of other species that are more commonly known as the greys during these experiences, abductions, you might want to call them. So are these experiences real? Is there a race of mantid-like aliens from some other star system, or perhaps they live here on Earth in another dimension or time slot or physical reality? This idea, as wild as it may sound, is now the subject of a formal academic study by a top university in the UK. The academic in charge of that study, Professor David Luke, joins us 2 hours from now to explain why he wanted to do this, how he got it approved, and how the research is going to unfold. Can't wait to hear from him. Also, anyone out there who's had their own mantis experience, maybe you want to call in during that second half tonight to share your tale with us and the world and the professor. Webmaster Alec Fernandez and I have pulled together Our usual assortment of items and oddities culled from news media around the world. We call it Naps News. You can find it on the Coast to Coast AM website. We have several tech-related articles, new efforts to look for ETs way out there in space, for example. Also, an update on the current situation with Wild Horse Roundup, so you can get specific details in case you want to reach out to your member of Congress to give them an earful. Those and other stories in Naps News while you're on the website. Check out how to become a Coast Insider. The cost is about 15 cents a day if you subscribe for a year. Gives you access to a huge archive of programs and interviews, including the Art Bell Vault. 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It's a great deal. So, too, is a subscription to Beyond Belief. That's George Norrie's television program in which George interviews fascinating guests, similar to what he does so well here on the radio. And with that, let's assume the position. Bring in the dog and the cat and any mantises who are up for a night indoors. Put on a pot of Joe. Slide your bod into those silky summer jammies and your toes into your best bunny slippers. Plop yourself down in a comfy spot. Turn down the lights and turn up the radio because we're about ready to rumble. In a moment, Brian Fitzpatrick on the Mystery Mutilators. I'm George Knapp, and this is Coast to Coast AM.
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0: Welcome back. As part of my TV job, I started in the late 80s looking into animal mutilation cases. Linda Howe, you remember her. She was greatly helpful back in those days, teaching me the ropes on how these things have unfolded, all the mysteries, and the fact that the situations are pretty similar across the board in terms of what happens to the animals. These surgical-type cuts, more than 10,000 of the cases, I think, across North America by some estimates, primarily involving cattle, but also horses and other species. And whoever's doing it is pretty slick. No one's ever been caught or convicted. The parts that are taken with the surgical precision are kind of baffling, at least on the surface. The means used to pull it off, too, are baffling. Well, now there's a new investigator who's entered the mystery. He's a veteran police detective whose expertise helped solve untold numbers of homicide cases, and he's more recently focused his considerable forensic talents toward the mutilation mystery. His new book, The Operator, is a great piece of work, an excellent job of boiling down the facts to some certain hard-to-debate conclusions. Brian joins us now from his home in Nova Scotia to help walk us through this very macabre and ongoing puzzle. Brian, welcome.
1: Thanks, George. Thanks for having me.
0: You sent me a letter along with a copy of your book, The Operator, made the point that has occurred to me as well. You know, it's very poignant, I think, right now. Most of the public focus these days seems to be on the tech, on UFOs, on crash saucers and metamaterials and alien bodies if they exist. And that's where Congress's focus is as well, you know, assuming these aliens exist. And very little public attention on the occupants of those craft and what they've been doing. Human abductions, animal mutilations, if they're responsible. Your focus in The Operator is on animal mutilations, and you're right, they're still happening. The public is looking the other way. How did you get started down this road? Was there a specific incident or case that grabbed your attention?
1: I think the main case that caught my attention was it's Alamosa, Colorado, and that happened in 1967. So what that file or mutilation was about, it was a horse, and it was a mare named Lady. And Lady was stripped of flesh, brain, heart, lungs, thyroid removed. And the doctor that did the examination looked at the tissue microscopically on the incisions and found that the wound margin was cooked and not burned. And he said this would have to be done in a minimum of hundreds of degrees. So what I did is I looked into lasers themselves. And this is in 1967. The CO2 laser wasn't invented until 1964. And the first surgical CO2 laser didn't come into production until 1970. And if you look at some of these lasers from the 1970s, they're large and bulky, and they are not portable. So the time frame is off. So we're, 3 full years before the surgical laser even existed. And then even the, it's called the femtosecond laser technology, and it's the only process that gets close to zero carbon residue, but still leaves some, that I've learned. And it didn't exist in practical form until the 1990s. And it doesn't produce the kind of heat that the doctor in 1967 noticed. And so the first animal mutilation case I ran into, there's no cutting instrument that existed on the planet in 1967 that could have done what was done to that horse. And that's how this book got started.
0: I recall the name of that guy, John Altshuler. Linda Howe used to talk to him, used him as a consultant as a regular basis, and he was pretty mystified, as all the other veterinarians who've tackled this mystery. There aren't many of them that come forward, though. Did you have a tough time getting a consultation from people who are experts who've seen dead animals, know the cause of death of thousands of dead animals, but couldn't figure this one out?
1: Yeah, this book is a drop in the bucket. As you've said, there's tens of thousands of cases out there. And this book came from online documents and literature that I found. And that's where I did my research. The reason why I did that is I wanted this book to get out fairly quickly because of the disclosure movement that's going on right now. And now that this one's done, I am now moving to firsthand accounts. And the follow-up to this book will be firsthand accounts from ranchers, veterinarians, from sheriff's offices all around the United States, and from the RCMP in Canada. And now I'm going to build an actual firsthand reports. And if I can get the information that I found out of this book by online literature, can you imagine what we could find with firsthand accounts?
0: Well, when you get down that road, let me know. I've saved a bunch of the police reports from here in Nevada. There were cases back into the 60s and 70s that were investigated by rural sheriffs, and a couple of those have been very helpful over the years, and they remain mystified, as are the law enforcement in Oregon, where the most recent outbreak of these things have happened. I had a chance to work on this Netflix show back in 2023 and went up to Oregon and met with some of these ranchers, and they're spooked by it, and they should be. It's weird.
1: It is, yeah. Yeah, I've actually been talking to some sheriffs in Oregon and a rancher that sent me some really good photos. So, yeah, you're right. There's lots of activity right now in Oregon.
0: This one family that I got to meet up there, they've been in the business a long time. They had two very bizarre mutilation incidents involving bulls, and it was in snow. There was no tracks, no blood, no anything. But they hadn't, they're not UFO people. They're not investigators. They're not into the paranormal. They don't put other pieces of the puzzle together. So as I'm spending some time with them and getting to know them a little bit, went to the site where the mutilations had happened, I asked, have you seen any UFO activity here? They said, yeah, by the way, we have seen some gigantic UFO appearances, huge craft right over our land. And in fact, we've got these patches in our ground where the grass won't grow anymore, where something seemed to have landed. So they had UFO sightings and crop circle type formations, landing site trace case type stuff. They didn't put those clues together. It's not because they're dumb. They just haven't gone down this road before. You have to look at kind of the whole picture to figure out what's going on, don't you?
1: Absolutely, yeah. And, I've also heard some things that some of the ranchers, when they do get these cattle mutilations, and some of these ranchers have had a few over, the decades, and they're sort of getting to the point now that, when they do a narcropsy, they can't find the cause of death. So they kind of get frustrated and they're not calling them in and they're just burying the animal and not making a report of it. And, I think it's really important if we want to get to the bottom of what's going on here, we need any information that we can from these ranchers. And I do have a website currently set up. And if a rancher wants to submit what have happened, they can go to www.cattlemutilationreport.com, and I have a form and directions on what I need to do an assessment. I don't use your private information. I just want the data and any small pieces of information that could be brought my way would be great for the next book, and we can try to get to the bottom of what's going on here.
0: Yeah, I hope you get a lot of response to that. We'll repeat that and then post it on the website here, coasttocoastam.com, so that people can find you. I would expect you're going to get a lot of emails. We're talking with Brian Fitzpatrick. His new book is called The Operator, 6 Continents, 60 Years, Zero Arrests. Going to jump into some of his findings as soon as we get back here on Coast to Coast AM.

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4: Behind Sunday's cold front, we'll see slightly cooler and drier conditions into our Monday morning, but we'll still be warm by the afternoon. We'll stay very comfortable, though, to start the week. Mostly clear skies overnight and through Monday morning. Temperatures drop to the low to mid-60s across the area. Plenty of sunshine for our Monday afternoon. Highs reach the upper 80s to around 90. A brief shower can't be ruled out. More sunshine on Tuesday. I'm meteorologist Grant Skinner in the NCN Weather Center.
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0: Not sure there's much partying going on among the cows we're talking about in this evening. The book is called The Operator, Six Continents, 60 Years, Zero Arrests by a longtime homicide detective, Brian Fitzpatrick. We're going to get into why these particular cows, why this species, why these cows, and why these particular body parts are taken by the mystery surgeons in our next segment here on Coast to Coast AM. Stick around.
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0: Brian Fitzpatrick, I think you do a great job at just boiling things down, eliminating possible explanations that people have used over the years to kind of write this thing off and getting down to the nitty-gritty. You know, I recall the FBI investigation decades ago, back in the 60s, they hired this ex-FBI agent to look into it, and I think he concluded it was mostly predators, coyotes and such, mountain lions, things of that sort, which was, I think the ranchers wanted to riot. They know what a predator attack looks like. How do you write that one off quickly? What do you use to explain that one away?
1: So explain away the fact
0: that
1: it's a predator.
0: Predators are responsible.
1: I think it's very simple. Definitely some of these cattle do fall victim of predator kills. I don't know what the percentage is, but the things that I look at that puts an animal in the category of these mutilations is, the first thing is the laser precision cuts. Usually the mandible or the jaw, is stripped of flesh on one side, and it's a perfect cut all the way around that mandible, and it's removed. And then there's a gland in there that's also removed. Usually an ear is taken. The tongue is taken, the sexual organs are taken. An animal, an insect, a predator, and looking at the technology that's being used for these cutting, human, animal, or insect isn't responsible for these.
0: Like a predator, I've been at the site of more than I want to count of these attacks. Some while the animal's still there and some afterward. And, ranchers know when a mountain lion attacks or a coyote or a wolf or something, there are teeth marks. There's blood on the ground. Right. There's blood still left in the animal. There's the majority of the cases we're talking about, there's nothing even close to that. There's no animal tracks. There's no blood on the ground. There's no human tracks. It's not predators, not standard predators for the bulk of the ones that we're talking about, right?
1: Exactly. Yes. And you're absolutely right. It's a predator kill is very different than what this is. This is surgical. And, a lot of the thing that surprises me is the no blood on the scene and no blood within the animal. How that's happening, I don't know. I've been to many, unfortunately, I've been to many stabbing scenes. And when it's kind of graphic, but a human being that gets stabbed with their heart pumping with adrenaline trying to save themselves and a stab wound happens, and a human has about 4 to 5 liters of blood, there's arterial spray will go on the ceiling, on the walls. And as the stabbings happen, the knife is pulling stuff out and is casting blood all over the place. The scene is just horrific. And when you look at one of these cattle mutilation scenes, a 1,200 pound animal usually has about, I think it's about 45 to 50 liters of blood within the animal. And the scene has not even a drop of blood outside around the area of the animal. And all the blood within the animal has been taken. The only time that the only case file that I reviewed that was different was a case in Alberta, Canada, where a cow was mutilated and there was half a cup of blood found inside the cow's mouth. That's the only time in my research that I've found any blood left at the scene. And I hope they analyzed that, but I wasn't able to find if they analyzed that that blood found within the mouth or not.
0: You mentioned at the beginning of our conversation about the 1967 horse case, Colorado, and you mentioned that it had been cooked, not burned. Is that still the case these days, that there's some kind of a high heat instrument that's used, or have you found that it's the mystery mutilators have moved on to something more like a scalpel?
1: I have seen cases that are similar to the high temperature, but I've also seen just a sharp cutting tool does the cuts. So, I rely heavily on that 1967 file for the, you know, for the precision high temperature cuts. And there's more recent ones that I've seen the cutting tool and not the high heat.
0: You know, we had some of the cases, some of the cases that were here in the 70s in rural Nevada. I recall the lawmen said that there were like pinking shear extractions, almost like somebody had cut the hide with pinking shears. Have you seen any of those in more recent cases, or was that an anomaly?
1: I would say it'd be an anomaly. I'm seeing perfect cuts. I wouldn't say it would be the ones that I've seen. I wouldn't say it would be scissors. It'd be more like a, you know, like maybe a knife blade.
0: You know, the first part of this book goes into the tools that are used by the mystery mutilators. And I'm not even sure you can call it mutilation because it's more surgery than just wild mutilation. But you talk about the blood extraction system. And as you said, you can't really figure out how they do it. I mean, we can't do it. We humans can't do it. Not out in a rural setting in a cow pasture, right?
1: Exactly. 22 years of police work, I've never seen, you know, a scene that has to do with, you know, blood removal that wasn't a mess all over the place. Like, you know, blood makes a mess. And when you have that much blood in an animal with a giant heart that's beating all that out, it's got to be some sort of tool that is sucking the blood out of the animal and it's not reaching outside the animal. And what that would be, I have no idea.
0: Another part of the mystery you listed in the section about tools is about extractions that are done without any cuts. And I've been to the scene of a couple of these where, you know, an entire ball joint is taken out without a cut on the skin. Or, as you mentioned, the pericardium. Explain why those are mysterious and the incidents that you're talking about there.
1: So, yes. So the pericardium is the bag around the heart. And there's been two different cases 30 years apart where that sac was intact and not touched and the heart is gone. I did some pretty extensive research on that. And this is where I'll be talking to some experts, probably some surgeons about this. Is that how is that even possible? And the research I've done is it is impossible. You have to cut that sac to be able to remove a heart.
0: And then there are cases where the spine is taken in the San Luis Valley. You mentioned a Chris O'Brien case who consulted with a veterinarian. Can you describe what happened there?
1: Yes. So it was a precision cut next to the spine, and the entire spine was removed from the animal. How is that even possible? You know what I mean? Like all these stories, like the more you look at it, the stranger they get, and it just doesn't make any sense. And every one of these case studies that I looked at, I had more questions than answers when I was done.
0: And of course, there are cases where there's some physical evidence left behind by whatever vehicle is used to pick up these cows and drop them back off, if that's what happens. In particular, tripod marks, a couple of times where people had reported seeing strange objects in the sky around the time of the mutilation. Can you address that general condition?
1: Sorry, George, you broke up there.
0: I'm asking about the aerial vehicles that are involved. I remember Linda Howe getting these early reports from ranchers seeing strange things in the skies around the time of the incisions, the mutilations. What's flying around out there, and why can't we catch them as well?
1: That's an excellent question. It'd be nice if we could. From what I've researched, there's a couple of incidents where it's talked about an aerial platform, so that's lifting these animals. So you have an aerial platform that can lift a 1,200-pound animal and control that animal to do these precision procedures or cuts on the cow. There's one file in particular, and I want to say it was in Colorado, and It was a giant pasture, and there was new calves in the pasture, and the two ranches were tagging them, like ear tagging them. And one calf was 85 pounds, and the two ranchers, and they have their dog with them as well. The two ranchers do the tagging of that cow, and then they go 400 meters away to tag another calf. About 45 to 60 minutes later, they come back to the first calf to make sure the tag worked, and the calf is mutilated. So the dog wasn't alerted of any strange noises. The two ranchers didn't notice or see anything. And it was snowing at the time, and all around the pasture is snow, and there's no tracks going in to the pasture. And this was an FBI investigation because the FBI was actually doing patrols in that area because there was mutilations going on, and that's who was able to investigate this. So, you know, that one is a very strong piece of evidence to say it was an aerial platform that came in and left that didn't make any noise. And I don't think we have anything in the world that would make no noise that could lift a 1,200-pound animal. And also there's another incident where a cow was found mutilated, but was dropped from a height because the all his legs, the cow's legs were broken post-death.
0: That's similar to a couple of cases at the Utah Ranch, now known as Skinwalker Ranch. The rancher yes. next door had these two cows that were separated from the rest of his herd. And somehow they got out of this enclosure. He went out there and he found that both of them, their front legs were broken. They're in great pain. He goes in to get a gun. He's going to put them out of their misery. Comes out and the two cows are gone. An hour later, wow. He looks out, they're back again. And all four of their legs are broken as if they'd been dropped from the sky. I mean, you have a lot of cases in your book here where you discuss the likelihood that whatever picked them up, took them somewhere else, did the deed. Did the surgery and then dropped them back off, right?
1: Yes. Yeah. I always wonder this because I do have some experience with some farming when I was younger. And the one thing about farmers and ranchers is that some of these mutilations happen in close to their houses and their barns. And the thing is that a rancher and a farmer knows the noise of their herd, and they know if there's a predator around because the cows will make different noises, and the rancher knows exactly what that noise means because they've grown up around these animals their entire life. They know their animals. I find it very puzzling that in 60 years, no rancher has heard a weird noise coming from their cattle. And then the next day they come out and one's mutilated. So even the cattle are not alerted to anything happening. And there's a cattle mutilation that happens within that herd.
0: So why these cows? Why cows at all? Why these particular cows instead of something else that's there? And why these particular parts? Maybe we start with the parts. What is it about those particular body parts that makes sense to cut them out?
1: So some of the parts that are cut out, like the gland that's at the mandible where the cheek is, that one is it's usually targeted quite a bit. And that shows like a kind of like a biochemical record of exactly what the animal's been eating, any heavy metals, any chemicals, and also radiation. And the other parts of the cow, like the sexual organs and the other things taken, can also be tested for radiation. They're sensitive to radiation. Also, the tongue and that mandible and gland. So cattle graze like, 12 to 14 hours a day. Their faces are constantly in contact with the soil and the water and the vegetation that they're eating. And they are very similar to humans, like with you know, with respect to tissue. And the analysis of that would kind of translate directly to human health questions. So, like, cattle are the primary protein source for roughly, I think it's like 4 billion people worldwide. And, you know, cattle are not, they are very similar all over the world, and they haven't changed much for hundreds of years, or for, you could say, 1,000 years. So, I think basically what I think is happening, my theory is that because these are consistent, you know, widespread environmentally exposed species, it is the ideal animal for monitoring the human food chain globally.
0: So, you know, my colleague, Dr. Colin McKelleher, who's worked on this for a lot of years, and you quote his work in this book at a couple of places and cases that he's investigated, sort of developed a theory there may be two groups of mutilators. There's the original ones who are incredibly stealthy. They've been at it a long time. They use flying platforms of some kind, surgical precision beyond what we have. And then there's somebody else, seemed like humans, who are sloppier, who leave behind evidence of medications that are earthly and known, and a little bit sloppier in terms of the surgery, and that they are monitoring the same thing, the spread of something through the human food chain. If it's visitors, if it's unknowns from somewhere else, why would they be checking that out? Because they're concerned about us and what we're eating?
1: It's an excellent question. I think they are concerned. And, you know, the way I look at it, if you look at, you know, the Manhattan Project and the Trinity test site for the nuclear bombs that go off in 1945, you see, after 1945, you see a steady increase of these mutilations happening. And the mutilations that I've sort of focused in on are those precision cuts and, you know, the perfect scene, no blood at the scene. Those are the ones I concentrated on. The ones that I saw that could potentially have maybe a human, you know, it could potentially be humans doing it, or it's a compromised scene, as in potentially a PSYOP scene. I didn't look at those specifically, just the ones with the precision cuts. But if you look at New Mexico, and it's, I think New Mexico is one of the capitals for cattle mutilations in the United States.
0: Yeah. Yeah.
1: And if you look at that, the Trinity bomb going off, there's radiation there. There's all sorts of cattle mutilations happening within New Mexico. I believe that they were actually doing this to see what kind of damage the radiation did to the cattle population, and they just started, they kept working their way out.
0: That makes sense. We're talking with Brian Fitzpatrick, longtime homicide detective who's turned his skills toward the mutilation mystery. Much more to come here on Coast to Coast AM.
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6: News this hour from Town Hall, I'm John Scott. Some relief at the pump could be on the way. The Trump administration taking emergency action, it says, will expand gasoline supplies and lower prices. Beginning September 1st, the EPA will temporarily allow E10 gasoline to be sold with a higher vapor pressure limit. Effectively ending federal summer blend restrictions early, officials say this move could add hundreds of thousands of barrels of gasoline per day. The United States imposing 50% tariffs on $20 billion worth of Canadian products.
7: Canada says it will immediately retaliate after the U.S. imposed 50% tariffs on $20 billion worth of Canadian products. Last-ditch negotiations between the U.S. and Canada failed to resolve the latest strain in relations between the historic allies. Prime Minister Mark Carney says in a statement, Canada will match those tariffs dollar for dollar to protect our workers and businesses. Canada wanted concessions on tariffs on steel, aluminum, autos, and lumber that a senior Trump administration official said Washington was not willing to provide. Donna Warder, Washington.
6: Minneapolis facing criticism over a Citibank financing program designed to accommodate Islamic restrictions on interest. Ron Taylor reports.
8: Since 2007, Minneapolis has issued $1.4 million of interest-free loans to 48 businesses through its alternative financing program. The initiative replaces interest with a 2% rate of return and currently has 8 active loans totaling $470,000. Critics say similar programs in other cities raise questions about assimilation and equal treatment under American law. Ron Taylor reporting.
6: On Wall Street, stocks ending Friday higher. That's after trimming losses from a volatile week. Looking ahead, there will be key updates this week for consumer confidence and inflation. More on these stories from townhall.com.
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6: The wildfires burning across Europe this summer have exposed rusty bombs and mines left over from World Wars I and II.
10: A potentially deadly threat has been lurking for decades beneath what is now a blackened landscape. The explosives now threaten the crews fighting those fires. Some of the weapons have exploded in the intense heat. Blasts have been reported in France, Belgium, Germany, and the Netherlands. This wildfire season was supercharged by heavy rains early in the year, which then spurred vegetation growth that became kindling when the summer heat arrived. Bob Agner reporting.
6: A powerful cyclone has hit Latvia and Lithuania, leaving two people dead, more than 500,000 without electricity. That storm brought rain and strong winds. And Guinea's Civil Protection Service says a mountainous heap of refuse has collapsed at the largest landfill in the capital of Conakry, killing 33 people. News and analysis at townhall.com. The Energy Department investing $500 million to modernize a major steel facility in Middletown, Ohio.
11: The Trump administration says the project will protect 2,300 American jobs and strengthen the domestic supply chain. Cleveland-Cliffs plans to upgrade its blast furnace, generate electricity from mill gases, and recycle industrial byproducts. Supporters call it a step toward restoring U.S. manufacturing and reducing dependence on foreign suppliers, while acknowledging taxpayers shouldn't have to subsidize the industry forever. Richard Boyd reporting.
6: The Trump administration tightening rules on who can receive taxpayer-funded tax credits. The rules clarify that credits such as the Earned Income Tax Credit and Child Tax Credit are federal public benefits reserved for U.S. citizens, nationals, and qualified aliens. Treasury Secretary Scott Bessent said the days of illegal aliens collecting taxpayer-funded benefits are over. More on these stories at townhall.com.
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13: Overnight, we'll have mostly clear skies with temperatures in the low to mid-60s by Monday morning. Some spots could have some extra cloud cover. And then we'll have plenty of sunshine throughout the day on Monday. Highs will reach the upper 80s. A brief shower can't be ruled out. Overnight Monday into Tuesday morning, we'll see a few extra clouds with partly cloudy skies. Temperatures in the mid-60s by Tuesday morning. We'll have lots of sun Tuesday with highs in the upper 80s. I'm meteorologist Grant Skinner in the NCN Weather Center.
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15: Rumors spreading around in that Texas town. About to check outside the game. You know what I'm talking about. Just let me know if you wanna go to that home out on the range. They got a lot of nice girls.

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1: LaGrange is one of the early hits for the super band ZZ Top. It was a great song. When the drums kick into that song, man, it just explodes. And that's Frank Beard on the drums. And, of course, as you probably heard, he passed away this week. But the band goes on. The music goes on. Billy Gibbons, the lone surviving member of ZZ Top, says, I think he's performing tonight, in fact. He's already back at work, and I think Frank Beard probably won it that way. We're talking with Brian Fitzpatrick about weird animal mutilations, thousands of cases, tens of thousands around the world. No one's ever been caught. Could it be the government? Can you make a case that some secret government agency might be monitoring the spread of something through the food chain and keeping it secret from us? But if it is a government agency, why leave behind the carved up carcasses? To spook people? To have an effect of some sort? We're going to get into that in this segment with my guest, and then we'll save some time at the bottom of the hour for you to call in with your questions and comments as well. Coast to Coast, we'll be right back.
2: Real people, real stories.
3: I have suffered for years and years, and it was one of those things that I was just willing to try most anything, and so I ordered the carnivora. I had acute eczema and hives. I had been to minimum of 3 different dermatologists. They always gave me another cream or another ointment to put on that was supposed to help relieve the itching. I have tried every cream and ointment that you can imagine. I promise you, it was pretty miserable. So I started taking the carnivora, and at this point, I don't want to ever be without it. I don't want to go back there again.
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0: Brian Fitzpatrick, I'll share a story with you about a case that I was involved in here in Las Vegas. It was 1993. It was within Las Vegas city limits. In those days, they would have ranch-style properties, larger properties than a normal home, on the outskirts of city limits. This one was within city limits. It was a prominent family, and they were pretty freaked out. This cow, they had just added it to their small herd within days of the mutilation itself, and it had been carved up right outside their home, right within yards of their bedroom window, and they were pretty upset, as you might imagine. The veterinarian was there pretty quickly, figured out, he couldn't figure out how the mutilators had done what they did. There was no clues about who got in and got out. But he noticed in the course of the investigation that this cow had just arrived, that they had just bought it and arrived a couple of days earlier from a property in Lincoln County, which is north of the Clark County and where Las Vegas is, and had been a hotbed of mutilations for decades. I raise the point because you make the argument in your book that particular ranches, particular genetic lines of cows, particular individual cows are pre-selected. Tell us about that.
1: Yeah, it's kind of hard to explain. Like, you know, why are these animal pre-select? I don't think I have an answer, but my theory would be this. Is there could potentially be, and this is kind of a long shot, but sometimes there's a herd where animals are pre-selected every couple of years and they're mutilated in the same herd over like 20 years. You have New Mexico that has numerous cattle mutilations, and I believe for looking at the health of the food chain and potentially radiation. And then, but you have these random cattle mutilations all over the place. You know, there was one in Alberta and, Oregon and all sorts of different places, but they're like singles. And I was wondering why would there be just be singles all over random places? And then there was a case in Australia where there's a cow that's mutilated on one side of a fence in a pasture. And when they did the investigation at that mutilation site, they noticed that the cow was on one side of the fence and then was moved to the other side of the fence and gently placed. So that means the operator came back to that cow because there was a mistake made. And that's one of three mistakes that I've identified the operator doing. So my question was, my question was, why was that cow moved? And I was wondering, like, at the end of my book, I go into a lot of placement. So a cow's facing a certain direction. So a cow's facing north in Australia. There's a cow facing east in the United States. Maybe they're trying to tell us something about placement. But if I take a look at a cow that's facing north, you know, maybe it's because the polar ice caps are melting and maybe they want us to look at that. But at the end of the day, I can look at any direction that cow is. I can find something negative in that direction. So that was out. That test can't fail. So I scrapped it. And then that Australia case, I was thinking about that. And maybe it's not the direction the cow is facing. Maybe it's what's underneath it.
0: Like what?
1: Well, New Mexico and potentially testing for radiation.
0: Okay.
1: Perhaps there's something under that animal and it's specifically placed and they're testing for radiation that is underneath that animal. And we know that some of these craft are rumored to be from archaeological digs. And also some of these scenes do have radiation, like a Geiger counter shows elevated levels around some of these sites. And like Falcon Lake's a perfect example of Malnick, who suffered from radiation sickness. So perhaps they're testing above maybe something that's buried down there to make sure the reactor hasn't breached and is leaching radiation.
0: You make the point in the book that the same ranches get hit over and over, over a period of years. The next door ranch doesn't get hit at all, but this one particular one, you know, in many cases gets hit over and over, and that it seems to be maybe the same bloodline. Perhaps they are following the spread of whatever it is over generations to check on a longer period of time. Similar to what happens to human families that seem to be abducted, the grandfather, the father, the son, multiple generations that tend to be targeted by whoever snatches them up and takes them away somewhere.
1: Right? Absolutely. Yeah. It would be a guess for me to try to figure out why, but yeah, it's a good point. You know, abductions are similar, and yeah, maybe they are, you know, using the same bloodline and monitoring what's happening through the years and through the decades.
0: There's a couple of cases that kind of stand out from the rest in which it looks like deliberate mistakes were made. Particular pharmaceutical products are left on the cow, blue gel, some equipment, I think a gas mask or some kind of mask. What do you make of those? Is somebody trying to stage scenes to throw us everyone else off the track, or what are they doing there? Trying to make it look normal of some kind?
1: Yeah, you know, that's a Gomez Ranch, and what that was, it was an actual cattle mutilation that happened. But when you look at what was found on scene, I read that report, and in about 3.5 seconds, I knew it was a compromised scene, and I will not use evidence from a compromised scene or information from one. And yeah, there was a gas mask left. There was skid steer marks all over the place. There was glow sticks, syringes, and there was radar chaff shoved in the cow's mouth. And it's out of the 30 other cases and over the hundreds that I've looked at, that's never happened. And it's consistent right across the board that there's no tracks, there's nothing left behind, but this stuff is left behind on one scene at Gomez Ranch. And that doesn't make any sense to me. And my question is it's an actual mutilation scene where medication was administered by the operator and the cow ran? And it was able to catch the cow and do its mutilation, but it was another mistake. That was mistake number two. So if that was a staged scene, who knew that a cow mutilation happened and it went sideways? And who came in from the prop department and dumped all that stuff there to compromise that scene? It's, you know, I call it the Ouija board in the crop circle.
0: You know, the other explanation that's been offered, and I still hear it from ranchers today, they think it's devil worshippers or something, grabbing animals and doing some sort of satanic ritual, which also hard to explain. I mean, predators don't carry lasers, and I don't think devil worshippers do either. They didn't have them years ago, and of course they do leave tracks if they're humans. You're left wondering, you know, the cause of death. Veterinarians can't figure out what even killed these animals. They can't figure out how they're immobilized. You know, a 1,200, 1,500 pound bull doesn't take any guff from a human, and they're no one to mess with. They're strong. How do they immobilize it and carve it up while it is awake? Well, it doesn't seem like something devil worshippers could do, or even government agents. So I guess we can cross that one off the list. You make a case in the in your book that, all right, you make a strong case, the best argument you can make, that it's a secret government agency pulling this off. How do you deconstruct that? What are the arguments against it?
1: Well, the arguments against it would be like, so let's look at, the best possible scenario that it's a government-run program, for example. So if we give them every single advantage, unlimited funding, secrecy, the most advanced classified technology imaginable. So it fails the cutting technology test right away. Any of the laser precision cuts it's out because of the dates that we discussed earlier. It fails the internal operation test. The sac around the heart is intact, but the heart is missing. That is impossible for us to do. It kind of fails the pharmaceutical test or the drug test. You know, three labs confirmed that the same drug protocol with zero supply chain and zero procurement record. It fails the transport test. The acoustic signature doesn't match anything capable of lifting a 1,200-pound animal. And, like you said, keep it from moving to do this precision surgery on them. It fails the operational security test. For 60 years, you have the FBI, the RCMP, state police, sheriff's offices, federal task force, never one arrest and not one recovered piece of hardware or one whistleblower. Like, you know, I was trying to build the best possible case for a human operator. It just doesn't survive with the physical evidence.
0: Also, if it's a U.S. government program, I mean, it's been going on a long time. You can find cases that go back hundreds of years, and it's all over the world. I don't think the U.S. government is flying down to Argentina or Brazil and carving up cattle. I guess they could. I wonder, is there any record of cases in Russia or China that you know of? Because I don't think we'd be pulling it off in either of those countries.
1: Exactly, yeah. So I did not go to China or Russia just because, you know, the information that comes out of those countries, because of the way they are, I don't know if I would trust it. So I stuck with, I removed those from my scenario, but I would be very interested to see what China and Russia, what's going on there with respect to cattle mutilations.
0: There are other species, of course. The first case you mentioned in your book and in our conversation was a horse. There are other horses that have been carved up. There were cats that were being mutilated for a period. There are dogs that have been affected, and then wild animals, deer and other animals. What do you make of those cases? Is it just a sort of a crime of opportunity? Whoever is doing it sees these animals and just grabs them?
1: Potentially, it could be. Absolutely. Or maybe there's, you know, another type of operator that's dealing with that. Or, you know, maybe there's a virus or a sickness that could potentially be in these animals and they're testing them. There's a case in Brazil where it was a human being that had similar things taken from him, drained of all of his blood, and he was found on a riverbank. It's the mystery just keeps getting more and more and more. And, I concentrated on one little section, like, you know, this book, with all the information found is the drop in the bucket on what's going on here. And I decided to concentrate specifically on the cattle mutilations because, you know, other animals, a human being, it was almost too much to keep a hold of. So I simplified it and boiled it down to kind of one species. And then, of course, the horse that started this whole journey off for me.
0: Why leave the remains behind at all again? Is it a psychological operation? I can see that. If it were a government operation, for example, you wanted to test the spread of something really bad, you scoop up the cow, you take it somewhere else, carve it up, test it, and then dispose of the remains as opposed to dropping it back off and freaking out the rancher and local law enforcement and a larger audience community as well.
1: It's a great question. And yeah, it's a confusing one. It's something that I kind of struggle with. When I finished the book and published it, I really kind of whiteboarded kind of why is this animal brought back and put in a very specific place. And what was interesting to me and what I couldn't kind of get out of my mind is if you have an aerial platform that can lift, a 1,500-pound animal, why not just do your procedure and fly it to the middle of the Pacific Ocean and drop it in the ocean, nobody would ever see it again. And the rancher would just think it either got killed by a predator or walked off or poached or whatever. But they don't do that. They do the procedure. They put it in a specific place. Their you know, formaldehyde is put on the animal. And, you know, from the blue gel, you can discuss that because you were part of that. And, you know, and a predator deterrent. I'm not sure what the predator deterrent is, but there's documented cases. There's two that I know of in Oregon where a grizzly bear did a wide path around a mutilated cow and also a pack of wolves. And I have seen some pictures from a few ranchers that sent me some photos of their mutilation. And in one of the pictures, the rancher's dog is 100 feet away and very interested, but won't come near the carcass. So that's the question, is they actually, whatever's doing this is putting work into making sure that this animal is preserved so that it is seen and it's not damaged. And I thought that maybe, well, maybe they're bringing it back so that the rancher can, you know, butcher it and use the meat, but that doesn't make any sense because the formaldehyde, I believe it's a carcinogen, so it poisons the meat. So that's not why. Yeah. You know, one thing that I was looking at, like I talked about earlier, is maybe they are placing it to say, hey, look underneath this. But I don't know, George. It's a question that I'd love to answer, but every time I try to answer that question, I come up with more questions.
0: Well, you were a cop for a long time, solved a lot of murder cases. If you were assigned this case tomorrow, I wonder if you could solve it. You could eliminate a lot of suspects and whittle it down, but I'm not sure you'd have anybody who you could arrest, even though you've been at this a long time. We're talking with Brian Fitzpatrick about his book, The Operator, which boils down the animal mutilation mystery into specific categories and questions and makes a pretty strong case that it's not us, it's someone else. We'll be back in a moment. We'll open up the phone lines and see what's in your mind. Stick around for more Coast to Coast AM.
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3: Behind Sunday's cold front, we'll see slightly cooler and drier conditions into our Monday morning, but we'll still be warm by the afternoon. We'll stay very comfortable, though, to start the week. Mostly clear skies overnight and through Monday morning. Temperatures drop to the low to mid-60s across the area. Plenty of sunshine for our Monday afternoon. Highs reach the upper 80s to around 90. A brief shower can't be ruled out. More sunshine on Tuesday. I'm meteorologist Grant Skinner in the NCN Weather Center.
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1: So it turns out there are a heck of a lot of songs that mention cows. I chose this one because it's by the Foo Fighters, and it kind of fits, you know, Foo Fighters, what that name implies, and it does fit with the theory espoused by Brian Fitzpatrick, who wrote this book, The Operator. He eliminates all the possible suspects.

0: the normal suspects, and you're only left with one basic conclusion. But what form? What form do these mutilators take? We're going to get into that, take your calls and questions and comments in the next segment of Coast to Coast AM.
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0: So let's say the DA's office, the prosecutor's office, is on the phone. Hey, Brian, you've been working on this mystery mutilator homicide case for a long time. Who are you going to arrest? What do you say to him?
1: Yeah, good question. This investigation has ruled out human, animal, and insect. What is doing this? I have no idea. And that's the million-dollar question. I wish I could answer it. I'm going to keep beating the bushes to try to come up with an answer, but for right now, I do not know.
0: Toward the end of your book, The Operator, you have a little section called The Rancher in the Sky, and you speculate, hey, maybe we're the cattle. You're not the first to raise that possibility, but you raise it in this context, and it's a little bit spooky.
1: Yeah, you know, if you kind of look at, you know, a rancher and their herd, you know, what's a rancher do? Goes out, makes sure the herd is doing well. The herd ignores the rancher until one cow's grabbed and maybe, you know, examined or, you know, vaccinations and all that. And then he's returned to the herd and, you know, continues on with its day. Well, you kind of look at, you go one up. And we have the operator, which is the rancher. And then we have us, that's the herd. And similar things, you know, are allegedly happening to certain people like us. And people are disappearing and then being returned. And, you know, it's a spooky thing. It's something that I think about quite a bit. Is that what this is? You know,
0: well, you know, we humans do some pretty bad things to cattle and other species of animals. Billions of individual animals raise them in filth and containment and then cut them up and eat them. And I don't know if the mutilators are doing anything worse than what we do, except you've found evidence that suggests that the animals are kept aware of what's going on, immobilized and aware that they're being carved up instead of being anesthetized or put out, right?
1: Yeah, so there's a medication that's been found from talks a few times out of the 30 cases. And this medication, I won't even try to pronounce it. If I had it in front of me, I might be able to do it. But so this medication, you have awareness and you can feel, but you cannot move. So you're completely aware. And with that medication on board, that means that the cow is actually aware of what's going on to it while this procedure is being done. So I hope that when the blood is drained out, I hope that happens first so that, you know, these poor animals aren't going through this whole procedure and having to feel all of that. Hopefully the blood is being drained out and then the heart will just stop. And then maybe the operator's doing the procedure after that. I hope that's what's happening.
0: We'll take some calls. A first-time caller, Bert in North Dakota. Hi, Bert. Welcome to Coast. You're on with Brian Fitzpatrick.
2: Hey, thanks for having me. I just wanted to touch on something you guys kind of mentioned earlier. I was wondering if you'd ever heard of the book Dulce Base by
0: Dulce?
2: Dave Valdez?
0: Yeah.
2: Her name is Dulce, yeah. It's in New Mexico?
0: Yep.
2: And what they suggest in the book, or he suggests, based on his father's research, is that it was a search for levels of contamination possibly caused by underground nuclear detonations.
1: Hmm.
2: And
1: yeah, good one.
2: That at least seems really plausible, you know, at least for this example. I don't know if that fits the bill for everything, but...
1: Absolutely, yeah. Like, you know, I truly believe, and I think New Mexico is a good example of... you know, they are testing for some sort of radiation and, you know, testing the food supply, but also testing certain areas for potential radiation. And just to add to that, as an investigator, I want to be completely neutral when it comes to what I'm investigating. And I didn't know much about cattle mutilations when I started this. And I haven't read any of the books on it because I didn't want to taint myself and use other people's theories in my investigation. I wanted the evidence to lead me where it went. So now that this book is done, I'm going to start looking into what other people have suggested, but I wanted to just have this as pure as I could to see where the evidence would take me. And the evidence took me to a really strange place I didn't think I was going.
0: I would also add, Bert, I live less than 100 miles from the most nuked place on the planet. We had more underground nuclear tests and above ground nuclear tests here in Nevada than anywhere else. And, you know, we did have some cattle mutilations from the 60s scattered through the 90s, but nothing quite like the other states, which got a lot of nuclear fallout from Nevada, Utah, Colorado, and places downwind. A lot of humans got sick. And I suppose if I were an agency or a visiting alien or something, that's where I would look for evidence of contamination through the food chain. Thanks for the call. We're going on the wild card line. Lewis in Pennsylvania. Hi, Lewis. Welcome to Coast. You're on with Brian Fitzpatrick.
3: Hello, George. Thank you for taking my call. I have a few comments and a question for you and Brian. I also want to thank the great Donna Walker for taking my call. My comment is, the best film I ever saw about the subject was a film directed by Alan Rudolph called Endangered Species. And Robert Urich, who was in Vegas, and Spencer for Hire, he's in the lead. My two questions are, have there ever been any cases of spontaneous combustion in cattle? And my second question is, have they ever tried a decoy thing to lure the whatever's doing this in? This, because like you said, Brian, I agree with you. This thing is otherworldly. You know, no human being can have the, you know, acerbic precision to do something like this. Okay, thank you, George.
0: Okay, Lewis, I've never heard of any spontaneous combustion cows, but I guess suppose it could happen. How about you, Brian?
1: No, I've never heard of that, no.
0: As for a possible luring operation, you do have something in your book that mentions a surveillance operation where some, I think it's in Wales, where some people set up a surveillance operation in anticipation that a mutilation might take place. And they saw, I guess, some craft, right?
1: Yeah, they did see some craft, and they saw some lights going down into the field. And it was some investigators that were kind of skeptics on it. And after that incident, I don't think there were skeptics any longer.
0: And I recall a case in that same section of your book, I think, again, in Colorado, where there were three witnesses. I guess eight cattle in this one area were taken over a 9-day period, where three witnesses saw 12 to 15 flying saucers, right?
1: Yes. Yeah. Yeah. Yeah, there you go. It that kind of shows you what the platform that you're dealing with. So, yeah, it's a very interesting case.
0: We're going to Tim in Alberta, Canada. Hi, Tim. You're on Coast to Coast. What's on your mind?
4: Hey, George, Brian, how you doing? Yeah, Cold Lake, Alberta here, Brian.
1: Nice.
4: I retired from the military police here, but I started in Wainwright, and yep. There's an incident there, the Mounties, very close. You know, we used to share our coffee rooms back and forth, but they got a call. It was a weekend night. 1980, summer 80, it was either July or August. And they asked me if, you know, I wasn't busy and for coverage to come along. And unfortunately, I took the wrong road. This farm was close to the base of the big training area, Wainwright, CFB Wainwright.
1: Yep.
4: And the Mounties went to this, and that mutilation back then, that word didn't exist. If you draw a straight line from Wainwright south into the United States, you'll get a lot of cavilations on this line, it turned out, over the years. But anyways, the Mounties went to this thing, and they came back to the military police section, and we had coffee. And these guys were shaken. I mean, two of them were farm boys that were Mounties now. And they described what they saw. The lack of blood was the big thing. And there was a mm-hmm. smell. There's a smell they've never smelled before. But they were visibly shaken. And I've just wondered that if you want to look this up, these guys are retired now, but last names, the constables are Ashdown, Vanderplug, Watts, Dugan, Swift, and the staff sergeant was Court, Terry Court. So this is an actual file, And
1: thank you.
4: Yeah, 1980. That was probably the beginning of all this in Canada, for sure. Anyways, pretty sure. And
1: yeah,
4: George,
1: absolutely.
4: Hey, thanks for everything you do, man. Watching you at the congressional hearings with Favor and Grosch, that was just a highlight of my 30-plus years listening coast to coast.
0: Yeah, that was quite a moment. I appreciate it, Tim. Thanks for calling in. We're going to the east of the Rockies, Blake in Tyler, Texas. Hey, Blake, how you doing?
5: Hey, I'm doing good. Thank you for taking the call. Hey, I was a diesel truck driver about 10 years ago. I was coming down Highway 50 going east out of La Junta. I heard on the AM radio they said that there was cattle mutilations occurring and that they were seeing lights over the pastures. And they were advising the ranchers that they may want to check on the herds. Well, they sure did, because they must have called each other, whoever was hearing the radio, because it was wee hours of the morning, because several different pastors had pickups out there and were spotlighting around counting their cattle or whatever. But one of the fields I'd seen, they was already on scene with a couple of pickups with their searchlights around the location, so they were already investigating something there. And so I kept on going down the highway, and I figured I'd just wait around till 7 o'clock in the at a truck stop and see if I could get the morning report. And when the news came on, there was absolutely no mention of anything that went on that night. So my assumption is, like, a tractor beam had come down, had to take the animal, had taken it into the craft. That's when everybody see the light. The craft take off and do whatever they're doing, and then they would always come back. And then tractor beam the animal back down where it was taken from, for the reason that I believe that they didn't want the ranchers to start feuding with each other for missing cattle, because they just took the cattle. So naturally the ranchers are thinking they're getting poached. So I'm thinking that there must be some consideration on part of the ranchers for the activity that's happening, but it's definitely extraterrestrial.
1: Good point. Yeah. Yeah.
0: I know that a lot of ranchers have been out there with guns at night after they've been hit and lost a couple of animals. You know, it's a financial burden on them. So they would patrol in Colorado, Wyoming, Alabama, different places where they're out with guns at night ready to shoot at helicopters or anything that's floating around in the sky. And looking for rustlers, I'm sure it's amazing that there haven't been people killed because of this happening, for sure.
1: Yeah.
0: I recall there was Fife, Alabama. There was an outbreak of cattle mutilations there in the 93, 94, around there. I went down for that. There was the police officer who assigned the case was a guy named Ted Oliphant. He's gone now, but he had previously been a filmmaker and had looked at UFOs, Area 51, cattle mutilations. He gets a job as a cop, and suddenly mutilations start happening. And for a while, they wondered if he had something to do with it. He kind of laughed about being a suspect in it, but it was really weird. And it was, again, never solved. And there were a lot of ranchers running around with guns ready to shoot.
1: It's interesting. It's, you know, I've even heard stories of the ranchers thought it was the government doing it. And when government helicopters were flying over the ranches were shooting at it. So they were told to fly higher, you know, to not mess with the ranchers anymore. Like, it's just a crazy phenomenon that just there's story after story about these things.
0: Let's try to get Jason from Omaha. Jason, how you doing? You're on with Brian Fitzpatrick.
6: Hello. Hi, George Knapp. I'm a big fan. I've read many of your books. The Skinwalker books in particular.
0: Thank you, sir.
6: I was wondering what he thought, since everything I've read, a lot of the UFO phenomena seems to be coming from maybe interterrestrial or inner Earth. If he thought maybe, is this an inner Earth thing maybe or extraterrestrial thing?
1: Interesting question. You know, basically, the book, you know, that's a question I can't answer because I just don't have the evidence to support anything, like if it's inner Earth or extraterrestrial. You know, it's not human, it's not insect, and it's not an animal. What is doing this? I don't know. I wish I could know. I wish I could solve that. But I'm just not there yet. And I don't know if hopefully we will be someday with this disclosure movement. Maybe we'll get something out of it, but I just don't know.
0: Jason, we're not sure anybody knows the answer to any of this stuff, whether it's extraterrestrial, interdimensional, ultra crypto-terrestrial, ultra-terrestrial. There's a lot of different theories, not many answers, though. Time travelers, maybe, or all of the above? I'm not sure that anybody, even within government, knows for sure. And maybe there's more than one answer. Thanks for calling. Try to get one more quick call in. Dan in Washington State on the wild card line. He dropped. All right. Next steps for you, Brian. You said that you're going to continue down this road. Is there an earlier book to The Operator? Was there a predecessor to this?
1: There is. They sort of blended in together, but I have another one called The Silent Harvest. It's just a short read. And what that was is when I first kind of got into this topic, I did a lot of research on Roswell and some other incidents like Aztec and the Plains of St. Augustine. I did a couple of those things. So there's a bit of that at the start of that book. And then I get into cattle mutilations, but I compiled so much material on cattle mutilations that I just decided to make an entire book out of it.
0: Yeah. And so the next project is what? You had said you're going to be gathering information, hopefully from ranchers if they respond to your website, and as well as police records.
1: Yes. So the next one is going to be firsthand accounts from the rancher or the sheriff or deputy or police officer that was on scene. And it'll be firsthand account pictures and documentation. There's some FOIA requests out. There's some ATIP requests, access to information from Canada, that's out. And, you know, a lot of these sheriffs, when I call in or I drop an email to them, they're all about talking about it because they want answers too. So what I would like is another 30 samplings of firsthand accounts. And then the exact same thing is going to happen that happened in this book. They're all going to be analyzed together, and we're going to see what pans out of it.
0: Well, it'd be good. I mean, you know, it's an ongoing mystery. It hasn't stopped. I mean, we don't hear these cases every day, but a lot of them are just not reported at all. If they are reported, police maybe don't want to make a big stink about it. They don't know how to respond to it at all, but it's a fascinating mystery for sure. Brian Fitzpatrick, the book is called The Operator, 6 continents, 60 years, 0 arrests. Good stuff. Thanks for joining us, and hope you'll come back when the next one comes out.
1: Thanks so much, George, and I will. I appreciate this opportunity you gave me.
0: Absolutely. Moving on, we're going to talk about mantis encounters with Professor David Luke coming up next. Stay with us.

0: If you have a computer with 5 to 7 years of age on it, it's probably in need of a tune-up. Over the years, your computer picks up files and toolbars that you don't need.
1: Oh,
0: and
1: no.
0: Eventually, it reduces your computer performance a great deal. 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
5: News this hour from Town Hall, I'm John Scott. In Nevada, officials say the Hawk Fire was human-caused, but did not provide details on how they reached that conclusion or whether it was intentionally set or accidental. The blaze has grown to 15,000 acres and is uncontained. Some 42,000 residents have been ordered evacuated. Another 45,000 encouraged to leave so the firefighters can reach the hot spots more easily. Authorities confirming several structures have been destroyed, at least 6 people injured. Republicans could receive a major boost from Elon Musk as the next midterm elections approach. Andrew Stewart reports.
6: Musk may reportedly spend as much as $200 million supporting Republican candidates and voter turnout efforts nationwide. This potentially dwarfs the $70 million Musk spent during the 2024 campaign. The spending could come as the GOP holds a major cash advantage over Democrats. The RNC reportedly has a $115 million lead in cash on hand, while the DNC faces significant debt. Andrew Stewart reporting.
5: The Trump administration tightening rules on who can receive taxpayer-funded tax credits.
7: The Treasury Department and IRS have issued proposed regulations to block illegal immigrants from collecting refundable tax credits. The rules clarify that credits such as the Earned Income Tax Credit and Child Tax Credit are federal public benefits reserved for U.S. citizens, nationals, and qualified aliens. Treasury Secretary Scott Bessent said the days of illegal aliens collecting taxpayer-funded benefits are over. Willie Nelson, Washington.
5: A moderate earthquake with a preliminary magnitude of 5.9 has rattled eastern Japan, including the Tokyo area. But no tsunami warning was issued. More than 30 people injured. Japan, one of the world's most earthquake-prone areas. More on these stories from townhall.com.
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5: In consumer news, the CDC is warning about alfalfa sprouts.
1: A food poisoning outbreak linked to alfalfa sprouts has sickened people in 15 states. The Centers for Disease Control and Prevention says 55 cases have been documented, including 4 hospitalizations. The outbreak involves salmonella and different strains of E. coli. Officials say the cases are linked to alfalfa sprouts from Everything Sprouts, a Minnesota grower. The sprouts were sold under the Calco and Everything Sprouts brands. Keith Peters reporting.
5: Texas-based Bucky's Limited says in a lawsuit filed that the logo for Beaver's Mini Mart in the city of Beaver Creek, Ohio, too closely resembles the gas station giant's Bucky brand Beaver. Bucky's has asked for a jury trial in federal court in Ohio. News and analysis at townhall.com. Musicians with the Boston Symphony Orchestra may go on strike for the first time ever. Correspondent Donna Warder with the update.
9: The music may fall silent at the Boston Symphony Orchestra. The union representing musicians has authorized the first strike in the orchestra's 145-year history. The 3-year contract between the Boston Musicians Association and the BSO management expires right before midnight Sunday. The orchestra and management have had strained relations since the BSO decided in March to force out music director Andras Nelson's next summer after 13 seasons. The union says management has not agreed to a proposal by musicians for a mediator. BSO CEO Chad Smith says management is committed to reaching an agreement with competitive pay and benefits. The orchestra season is scheduled to open September 17th. I'm Donna Warder.
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11: Overnight, we'll have mostly clear skies with temperatures in the low to mid-60s by Monday morning. Some spots could have some extra cloud cover. And then we'll have plenty of sunshine throughout the day on Monday. Highs will reach the upper 80s. A brief shower can't be ruled out. Overnight Monday into Tuesday morning, we'll see a few extra clouds with partly cloudy skies. Temperatures in the mid-60s by Tuesday morning. We'll have lots of sun Tuesday with highs in the upper 80s. I'm meteorologist Grant Skinner in the NCN Weather Center.
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1: That's a terrific song, Universe Communion. A lot of UFO imagery and ET symbology in there. It's a great story by a singer-songwriter named Stuart Davis. He's also a talented filmmaker and artist, and he kind of got me on the path of being interested in mantises, not the little tiny ones like out in my courtyard, but the big ones. Stuart had a New Year's Eve encounter with, I think he was 8 foot tall at one point, and suddenly he had mantises everywhere in his life, and it kind of changed the direction of his life and got me thinking about mantises as well. But I don't think of mantises quite as deeply or as often as Professor David Luke, who is an academician in the UK who has been authorized to study encounters that people around the world have had with these big mantises, the big ones, 6 to 8 feet tall, who were often reported in alien abduction experiences. They used to be called abductions. Now they're sort of encounters. And we're going to talk to Professor Luke about the study, where it's headed, what inspired it, and much more in our next segment here on Coast to Coast AM.
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0: Welcome back. David Luke is a professor at the University of Greenwich, UK, where he leads the new Psychedelic and Exceptional Experience Lab. He's a current senior researcher who focuses on transpersonal experiences and anomalous phenomena, and he joins us tonight to discuss research into the study of people who've experienced mantis beings, either in altered states or in clear waking consciousness. He wants to explain how those who've had these encounters with insectoid-like creatures, how they've been affected, and the experiences they've had. Professor Luke, welcome back to Coast to Coast. I guess you were on here years ago. I'm thrilled to have you back.
1: Thank you, George. It's a delight to be on the show again. Thanks for having me.
0: My first and overwhelmingly important question is, how can I get your job in my next lifetime? Because that sounds like a lot of fun.
1: Well, I think you probably have to commit double career suicide, as I do. By researching both parapsychology and psychedelics, although psychedelics have now become quite conventional these days, so it didn't turn out to be such a bad move after all.
0: You must be very persuasive to speak to the university there and create a new department, this lab, Psychedelic Experiences Lab, and then allow them to dig into altered states and encounters with insectoid-type creatures. I mean, that would seem to me to be a hard sell.
1: Yeah, you would think so, wouldn't you? But I guess you have to follow the experience, and I've done a lot of more sensible and sober research as well, just to show that this is really a worthwhile area to explore. People are having these experiences and many other unusual experiences besides, and it's worthwhile trying to understand the nature of them, not least for when people become disturbed by those experiences. So I think in the true spirit of intellectual freedom, I'm delighted my university has given me somewhat of a free rein in that department.
0: Well, that's just terrific. I mean, they need to be congratulated for, you know, allowing academics to do what they're supposed to do and follow the evidence where it leads and do some original research. It's terrific. So,
1: thank you.
0: You know, you've done this work at the boundary of psychology and psychedelics and strange experiences. If there's a central question that's driven all your work, what is it?
1: What the hell is going on? but that might be too grand. Effectively, to try and understand the limits and the nature of human experience and what that says about the nature of reality. And I don't pretend that I'll ever get the answers. I'll probably end up with more questions than answers, but at least can begin to explore this realm in a sincere way and attempt to put some of the jigsaw pieces on the table.
0: You know, maybe it's just because of my own interests, but I've seen, feels like almost a change in attitudes among your colleagues about the nature of reality itself. And like, we don't really have a really solid handle on what reality is. Hard to tell the difference between what we perceive to be reality and all that's going on around us. I mean, if we rely only on our senses, there's a heck of a lot going on that we don't perceive at all, correct?
1: Absolutely, yeah. And some of my colleagues, like Anil Seth, for instance, would suggest that our perception of reality is actually an hallucination anyway, in that we interpret our sensory information and come up with our kind of best guess as to what's going on in the outside world. So we can never really fully apprehend the full spectrum of reality, whatever that might be anyway. But we have a kind of a daily familiar hallucination we call consensus reality that we all engage in, but it's a poor simulacra for what's really going on.
0: On this program, I've had the freedom to pursue the ideas that pop up with psychedelics, DMT, altered states, things of that sort, following up on the work of Terence McKenna. Of course, he's gone, but his brother has joined us on here as well. It's an exciting time for research in those fields, and that's really what led you into mantises. I just want to touch on the psychedelic parts of it. You have this experience lab. What goes on there? What do you do?
1: So it does what it says on the tin. Primarily, we explore altered states, especially with psychedelics, but not just all altered states and exceptional experiences that people may have, which tend to occur most often in altered states of consciousness. So that could be spiritual experiences, paranormal experiences, so-called transpersonal, unusual states and experiences, near death, out of body, telepathy, precognition, encounter experiences, the full gamut of high weirdness, really.
0: What about remote viewing? You do any of that stuff?
1: I do research on psi phenomena, but I primarily focus on precognition myself. But I'm very much familiar with the remote viewing research, and I've done Ganzfeld experiments in the past as well.
0: And with the psychedelic experiences, are you able to administer doses to test subjects, students, volunteers?
1: In some occasions, we don't have the facilities at our university to do that. So we often collaborate with other laboratories, which do have the requisite facilities and home office license and extra necessities. But we also do a lot of field research, naturalistic studies. So one study we did with DMT, we went round to people's houses while they were taking DMT and collected data from them, did experiments, etc. So we tend to do much of our research in the real world and less so in the laboratory. So we're not administering psychedelics too often.
0: What do you make of the people who take DMT and see beings and have conversations with other intelligences, and sometimes the same intelligence over and over, or the same intelligence that two different people taking the same drug have as well? I mean, I guess it's kind of a general question to ask whether that's real, but it certainly is interesting.
1: It certainly is interesting, and I wouldn't say there's anything particular about the people who have these experiences, because it's anybody who's drawn to take DMT has a very good chance of having an encounter with some kind of what they perceive to be a discarnate being. Somewhere between 50 and 90% of people who take a high dose of DMT will have an encounter experience. And of those, the majority of them, I'd say between 70 and 80%, perceive the beings they encounter to be real in some sense and self-existent and continue to exist after the experience. So when people have these experiences, they can be a very kind of reorientating experience in people's beliefs. They can sometimes be kind of ontologically shocking or challenging. Lead people with some cognitive dissonance about the nature of their beliefs, prior beliefs, and what the experience suggests. And quite often people will have metaphysical belief shifts and spiritual reorientations as well. In one major survey conducted in the States, actually, something like more than half of those people who professed to be atheists before a high-dose DMT entity encounter, less than half of them remained atheist after the experience. So they can be quite metaphysically challenging experiences.
0: Where are you on the reality scale of that then? I don't know if you want to commit because you're still researching this stuff, but some people come back, have had profound changes in their lives and how they view the world around them. They become eco-friendly and animal-friendly and spiritually open, and they're like different people.
1: Yes, they can often be. It's not a guarantee, but we do tend to see a tendency in that direction, that people become more connected. They feel more connected with everything and everyone, themselves, other people, other species, the cosmos, the universe, something spiritual or divine, as a general rule. And we see that with, you know, high dose psychedelic experiences, but we also see it with kind of more naturalistic experiences like near death experiences as well. So there's something about the nature of these profound, what we could call mystical experiences, which reorientates people towards viewing a more interconnected world. So my take on it is, I mean, I try and be agnostic because I've also had a lot of these experiences myself. And I think that's the best hat to wear and not jump to too many conclusions about anything, but keep an open mind, but not so much that your brain falls out. I think that's the way forward.
0: So you've had experiences yourself. Was it a personal experience that led you down this road to be interested in this kind of research? Or was it somebody else's experiment or something you saw or heard?
1: I think I've always had strange and unusual experiences from an early age. And then, of course, I began to experiment on my own brain, like a neurochemistry playset as a teenager. And that led me to have a number of my own experiences, which has obviously driven the direction of my research interests over the course of my career.
0: Well, now I have a good way to explain my teenage years then, too. You have good terminology there. So let's go down this road, the mantis stuff. We'll come back to some general questions about your work now, but this mantis study, what led to that? And how did – I'd love to see a recreation of the conversation you had with your department chair when you described that project.
1: Yeah, so what led me to have an interest in it is – in the last 25 or more years, I've had an interest in DMT and ayahuasca. I'd often occasionally encounter people who'd had encounter experiences with giant praying mantises. I never had an experience like that myself. But it occurred to me that occasionally people would have these experiences and there were other people out there who had also had them. And just encountering the people for the first time and they're saying, I saw this kind of giant praying mantis, it was leaning over me, perhaps doing some operation on me. And then after they'd explained their experience, I'd say, are you aware that other people have also had a very similar experience? And they'd be shocked and kind of slightly horrified to hear this. And these accounts just kept stacking up, mostly with DMT and ayahuasca. But then I also started encountering people who'd had similar experiences in childhood, in the absence of you know, consuming DMT. And it became apparent that there was also a body of reports, which we might loosely connect to the alien abduction phenomena. And so it occurred to us, myself and some colleagues, Sam and Sam, that we should explore this in a more concerted way and try and document the experiences that arise. And the conversation with my department was actually relatively easy. I've conducted so much strange research over the years. I just submit the ethics application form and say,
0: oh, what's he up to now? Please. Oh,
1: yeah, exactly. I'm sure there's a few eyebrows lifted right off the top of people's foreheads in the ethics department, but as long as it's ethically sound, that's their real concern.
0: So let's talk about that. So people using ayahuasca or DMT will encounter these mantis beings, and I guess some of them at least have a conversation, and they report back, and the stories get out, and then people who are abducted by, maybe they're abducted by little grays or something else, and while they're on these ships, the people or the beings in charge often seem to be mantises. And how would they show up in both of those? Is there some kind of a physical explanation or scientific explanation that would explain how they could be in both of those or seemingly different phenomena and different altered states?
1: Well, this is the big question. And there may be some good reason to give it a neurochemical underpinning in that DMT is naturally occurring in the human body anyway. And so it could be in those people who are having experiences which aren't induced by the consumption of any particular chemicals, maybe high on their own supply and perhaps their own endogenous levels of DMT are peaking at those particular points when they have the experience. So there could be some ordinary explanations. Well, there could be some common neurochemical culprit in explaining both the spontaneous and the drug-induced varieties. But that doesn't explain necessarily why mantids and why their particular behavior and their size and their appearance, etc. So that's a more interesting question in some regards.
0: So how did you, I was in contact with one of your SAM colleagues and we were very interested in getting you guys on to talk about it. I don't want to interfere with the study because I guess it's you've started or you've cast a wide net and asked for people to write in and share their experiences, right? What kind of responses did you get?
1: We've had a really good response rate so far. We've had nearly 1,500 people at least open the survey, of which only about 1,000 or so have completed it. But that's a pretty good response rate for something you would think is quite an obscure phenomena. And we haven't fully finished collecting the data yet. The survey is still open, so if anybody's listening, they can probably find the survey and they can complete it. But we have had a preliminary look at some of the data we've got going on, and I could perhaps talk about some of that.
0: Yeah, that'd be awesome. I don't want to cloud it a little bit by you revealing things before it's done, but whatever you can share, we're happy to hear. I tell you what, we're going to take a break in about a minute, so maybe we don't jump into that. I know that we spread the word on this program, and I sent it out on social media trying to get people to write into you, and I'm glad that so many people responded. It's from all over the world, I would imagine, right?
1: Yeah, it's a very international audience, thanks to the internet, so it's quite convenient.
0: And how do you weed them out? So they take a survey. How many questions on the survey?
1: Well, it's vast, actually. There are dozens and dozens of questions, and so that's part of the weeding process, unfortunately. There's a lot of people don't make it through to the end. It probably takes about a good half an hour to complete, but I think if people have genuinely, excuse me, had one of these experiences, they're quite committed to talking about it.
0: Yeah, I would think so. You want to know, am I crazy? Did I really see this? Did I have that conversation? And what would really be interesting is to find out how many have had multiple conversations or encounters with the same beings in the same circumstances. We're talking with Professor David Luke, University of Greenwich, who's conducting a one-of-a-kind study of people who've had mantis experiences, not talking about the little ones, talking about the big ones. We'll take a break and be right back here on Coast to Coast AM.
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3: Behind Sunday's cold front, we'll see slightly cooler and drier conditions into our Monday morning, but we'll still be warm by the afternoon. We'll stay very comfortable, though, to start the week. Mostly clear skies overnight and through Monday morning. Temperatures drop to the low to mid-60s across the area. Plenty of sunshine for our Monday afternoon. Highs reach the upper 80s to around 90. A brief shower can't be ruled out. More sunshine on Tuesday. I'm meteorologist Grant Skinner in the NCN Weather Center.

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1: Stevie Wonder, one of his classics, Superstition. I imagine Superstition is a label that gets applied to David Luke's work and other names from academics, skeptics who don't like this research, aren't going to like the results no matter what kind of protocols or legitimacy is followed. Skeptics, debunkers, the kind that we have in UFO world. I want to get into that, the kind of challenges that he faces as a professor, as an academic and an investigator, and a lot more about this Mantis survey, the kinds of stories that he's hearing, he and his colleagues, in our next segment here on Coast to Coast AM.
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0: Professor David Luke, the survey takes maybe half an hour. What are the kinds of questions? You don't have to give me specifics, but how do you sort of guide yourself where you can weed out sort of pranksters who might want to mess with the results and determine, hey, this person had a real experience? Real, I'm saying that with air quotes around it.
1: I mean, ultimately, we can't be 100% sure. The way in which people respond to the questions gives some indication. There are also the kind of algorithms on the data collection survey platform, which suggest that some may be bogus responses, like they look at IP addresses and things like that. So you can never be fully sure with these kind of subjective reports, but generally we see that there's usually more signal than noise in the data, and that they forms a coherent story which fits with the evidence we have so far. So that's what we're hoping for.
0: And the evidence so far, is there something that jumps out at you, an experience that just knocked your socks off and you're going, wow, haven't heard that one before?
1: So for me, some of the big surprises were hearing about people's experiences in childhood. And I'm not going to go into that one too much, but I'd heard that account from a friend, actually, who was sat in one of my talks about DMT, and I was talking about mantids, and she was saying, oh, wow, I never took DMT, but I had an encounter with mantids in my childhood that was recurring. And so these stories are interesting in their own right, because, you know, they suggest that you don't need to be under the influence of drugs, and that if children are in some ways, you know, more reliable witnesses because they haven't been open to all of the kind of cultural memes and suggestions that we might necessarily have as an adult.
0: And they generally tell the truth, I would imagine.
1: Yeah, yeah. And the thing about these kinds of accounts is people don't tend to share them so often because they think people think they're mad. And so in my privileged position in doing this research over all these decades, I'll often have people come and tell me their stories, and they'll say, look, I've never told anybody this, my friends, my family, my loved ones, because I'm worried they'll think I'm crazy, but you would understand. And so I have the privilege of hearing lots and lots of people's strange experiences.
0: I don't know if you heard the introduction, but this friend of mine, Stuart Davis, who produced an account called Man Meets Mantis about his experience New Year's Eve years ago, 8-foot-tall mantis that he meets, and it had profound changes on his life, and suddenly he starts seeing mantises everywhere, and everyone in his life starts seeing mantises at weddings all over the place, maybe just more aware, so they start looking for them, or maybe there's something else to it, I don't know. But in general, of the responses you've seen so far, are they positive encounters? I imagine it was very frightening for Stuart and very frightening for other people who see one of these things 8 feet tall up close and personal, but in general, can you give me a sense of what you're hearing?
1: Yeah, so that's one of the things that I have looked at, and overall, there's a kind of overwhelming positive response to the experiences, which is reassuring, at least. You know, people aren't coming away from these experiences feeling traumatized. There's a very small number of people, you know, saying that it had a negative impact on them, and the overwhelming majority are saying it had a positive, sometimes very positive, effect on their lives. So that's the good news story, at least.
0: In the alien abduction scenarios, people are taken against their will, and often over the decades, the experiences in general, they say that there are things done to their memories, to their minds, so they can't remember all the details. Are people responding to your survey, are they able to recall details of the encounters, or is there gaps?
1: Yeah, primarily people tend to report these are quite vivid experiences and that they have a lasting memory, perhaps more vivid than ordinary daily experiences. And interestingly, in fact, very few people frame their experience in the context of an alien abduction experience. So given the way our survey is set up and the reach of our network, the majority of people are having these encounters via psychedelics, about half to two-thirds of them. And then the remainder tend to occur in what we might call other non-psychedelic altered states. So dreams, sleep paralysis, meditation, yoga, near-death experiences, and so on, out-of-body experiences. And they seem to account for the majority of the rest of the experiences. And a very small number of people have framed it as an alien abduction or UFO encounter experience. So they're not often framed within that context, and people's recall and memory of these experiences is quite vivid.
0: And I assume there is communication. A lot of the DMT experiences that I've read about, there's back and forth, and sometimes there's repeated conversations with the same beings. I'm curious if there's a way to generalize what the nature of the communication is. Are they interested in us, or it's more the other way around, us interested in them? And whether or not they share information with us about what's going to happen or what individuals should do, or what do you think? Is there a way to encapsulate that communication, if there is any?
1: So that's one of the things we will be looking into in more detail. I couldn't give you a detailed response to that, but I think it's a little bit of a mixed bag. Primarily, when people do have communications, it seems to be a kind of direct communication. So they're speaking kind of telepathically. So the communication is kind of implied or kind of just known. There isn't always a communication. Sometimes the mantids seem somewhat indifferent or kind of benign, but in a kind of neutral way. Sometimes there are communications, you know, perhaps like explaining what they are doing or who they are or about the future, but often it's left unsaid. There's just an experience, and often those experiences are benevolent, usually some kind of healing involved. So there is a sense overall that, you know, they're kind of positive encounters, but they're not always giving so much away.
0: You know, there's been experiences I've read about, and some of these people I've known personally, remote viewers, psychics, who have projected their consciousness out there, and including some stories about DMT users who encounter beings, intelligent beings, sort of in an intrusive way, surprise them, and the reaction is, get the hell out of here. You're not welcome. Anything like that?
1: Again, I haven't dived into it too much. There is a sense in which, not so much intrusion, but like these experiences are unexpected. And so that can leave some amount of bafflement, and people feel like they're in the experience, and yeah, it just kind of happens to them, and they don't tend to have too much agency over what's going on, or at least they're not reporting it significantly. I'd need to dive into it a bit more.
0: Sure. I appreciate you're sharing with us what you can, and still sort of in flux. I understood.
1: Yeah.
0: Do you have debunkers, skeptics, professional troublemakers who oppose this kind of research in general and will do anything they can to cast doubt on it, muddy the waters kind of thing?
1: No, not especially. I do occasionally have encounters with skeptics, and if we just talk about the data, that isn't really problematic. It's often in the interpretation of the data we may differ. But I don't think that any of my skeptical colleagues would be too vocal about the actual act of collecting the data in the first place. I think, you know, that we want less ignorance, not more. So, and to be honest with you, I don't have too much resistance to my work, which is surprising. I think people either just tend to ignore it or kind of engage with it privately rather than addressing it publicly, which is a bit of a pity.
0: In some of your notes that you sent, you talk about people who have these experiences, psychedelic experiences, and reality feels more real than ordinary reality. And I can tell you that there are days when I feel like this reality isn't real at all, and it's not because of DMT or something. It just feels that way, and I wonder if my consciousness is off in some parallel universe where they needed my attention more than this one. But these people come back to a more drab reality. Are they disappointed and want to return back there as soon as they can?
1: That I couldn't tell you. But it usually is life enriching, these experiences on the whole. That's a general tendency. These experiences can be so profound and metaphysically challenging that people don't tend to be in too much of a hurry to go back there. There are those kind of seekers who may return, you know, quite frequently, and that's a kind of a bit of a case of what we call spiritual bypassing, so that there's like you're not really integrating whatever comes up in the experience fully, and you're just kind of reaching for the cosmic blast off button. So we do find those kind of people, there are strange things occur in those circumstances. So sometimes people who repeatedly return to high doses of DMT find that they don't get there anymore. They feel like they've been blocked to the experience and that there are no entities to encounter. And on some occasions, they're even given messages like, what are you doing coming back here? You've seen them. Go away. You know, just go and get on with it, you know?
0: As a follow-up to those who've had these experiences when they're conscious, awake, and not taking DMT, are you going to be able to follow up and then do some physical test to see if their natural DMT is spiking or something like that? Or is that worth pursuing?
1: That would be an ideal situation. It is possible with the technology these days to identify, you know, underlying DMT levels. There'd been very little of this research conducted. It's quite difficult to do, to find the labs with the facilities and the expenses. There's not enough funding for this kind of research, unfortunately, but it would be a really brilliant piece of research to observe people having unusual experiences and monitor their underlying endogenous DMT levels. That research has not really been conducted as yet, which is unfortunate. But should there be some rich benefactors out there who would like to fund that research, it could be done.
0: You know, of course, there's the DMT and ayahuasca tourism that sprung up in the last few years, and it's really boomed in some countries, and somebody just puts out a shingle and says he's a shaman and come on down and let's mix up a batch. And you know, the results are mixed. A lot of people with PTSD, war veterans and things, report coming out of it feeling so much better and their lives are changed for the better. Others who sort of approach it as a party or something. I mean, it's risky. It's a powerful, these are powerful substances and can cause harm if you don't treat it with respect, I would imagine.
1: Yes, absolutely. The risks are mostly psychological, but it's not without risks. And one of the projects we have is called the Challenging Psychedelic Experience Project, and we explore people's extended psychological difficulties, and people can have long-term negative psychological fallout from these experiences, which last days, weeks, months, even years. They're in the minority, thankfully, but a significant number of people do have extended challenges, and they usually come out of it the other side, ultimately, better with kind of insight and actually value those difficult psychological experiences in a positive light. But it can take a long time and it can be quite debilitating in the time it takes to recover and integrate those experiences.
0: So looking down the road, after all the responses and surveys are in and you've had time to analyze the results and you write it up and submit it, I guess, maybe a peer-reviewed journal, something like that. What does it ultimately tell us about reality itself? What can we learn from this?
1: Well, so one of the things we do hope to do is to explore the nature of these experiences and compare across people having drug-induced experiences with DMT or ayahuasca, say, relative to those which are occurring in more spontaneous altered states or even just wide awake. And to see if there are commonalities. So the first step in the process is to see, are we talking about the same phenomena here? Is it something about DMT, which gives encounters with mantids, which are different to those that people see when they're not in drug states. And so that would at least give us an idea that we're talking about the same phenomena, and then look to see the kind of trends in experiences that people may have, see if there are commonalities in the behaviors or appearances of these things, and begin to just map the phenomenological terrain a little bit more and get a bit of a better understanding. This is not going to prove anything, I don't think, but it will give us some of the basic baseline data that we need to comprehend these experiences in a more concerted way.
0: And of the surveys you've received so far, are there sort of cultural indications? Are there countries that you would hope you would get some responses from, but you didn't hear from at all? I know it's, you know, it's an English-speaking world you're sharing this with, I assume. I don't know if you've sent it to other, in other languages, to other parts of the world or not, but are there parts of the world you would expect to get responses from that you didn't get?
1: I haven't looked at that actually as yet, but yes, it is English-speaking, and so, you know, it's primarily UK, States, Canada, etc. But we are getting responses globally from those people who speak English elsewhere. But it is, yeah, it's not representative of the whole globe, unfortunately. And I think it would be interesting to explore the cross-cultural differences in a bit more concerted way. One of the interesting things, though, is that, you know, in the UK, up until recently, there's some accounts now on the South Coast because of our climate's changing, that we don't get praying mantises in this country. And yet people in the UK commonly report these encounter experiences. And so that is of interest. You know, there's no real good reason from a zoological perspective for people to have these kinds of encounters because they're not in our common worldview, right? Other than in some kind of archetypal or perhaps like a mimetic way. So there's some interesting questions that do arise from these encounters in the UK in and of itself.
0: Wow, that's interesting. Well, I was out among my own praying mantises today, keeping an eye on them. They're sunbathing and laying around naked, and I like keeping an eye and make sure they're safe. And I'm hoping that someday they'll put in a good word for me when the big overlords land in their silver spaceships.
1: Fantastic.
0: Sort of. Not entirely. Talking with Professor David Luke about his work with psychedelics and unusual experiences and the survey looking for mantises. I don't know how long the survey is going to go on, but I really look forward to when you wrap it up and hope that you and or your colleagues will come back and talk to us about it. And in the next hour, I'm going to open up the phone lines. I'm sure that our listeners have some questions both about the nature of your work, about DMT experiences, and then maybe there's some mantis people. I'd ask earlier for them if they've had the experience to stick around and dial in. So we'll see if they're still with us. We'll be right back on Coast to Coast AM.
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0: With me now is retired Air Force Colonel Andy Orander. Of course, Andy, you had some recent pain. Tell us about that, as well as what you decided to do about it.
1: Yeah, I had some issues with my L5 and S1 joint, walking around like Walter Brennan, a lot of pain. 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
4: News this hour from Town Hall, I'm John Scott. Relief on the way. The Trump administration taking emergency action, it says, will expand gasoline supplies and lower prices at the pump. Mary Rose reports.
5: Beginning September the 1st, the EPA will temporarily allow E10 gasoline to be sold with a higher vapor pressure limit, effectively ending federal summer blend restrictions early. Officials say the move could add hundreds of thousands of barrels of gasoline per day. The waiver runs through September 15th and may override stricter rules in California, Texas, and Arizona for up to 20 additional days. Mary Rose reporting.
4: The Trump administration taking new steps to strengthen election oversight ahead of the November midterms. More from Ken Warman.
6: The Justice Department plans to deploy a record 1,000 election monitors nationwide to help enforce federal voting laws. Assistant Attorney General Harmeet Dhillon says the teams will ensure compliance with the Voting Rights Act, nearly quadrupling the number sent in 2022. The move comes as the Save America Act remains stalled in the Senate, despite President Trump making election integrity a top priority. Ken Lorman reporting.
4: A fast-moving wildfire that jumped over fire trucks and made it difficult for crews to reach hotspots has destroyed homes in northwest Reno, Nevada. The authorities there urging some 90,000 people to evacuate. Okay, weakened to a tropical depression on Sunday, with the storm expected to deliver heavy rainfall and gusty winds to parts of Hawaii as it skirts just south of the island chain, which is still reeling from damage from Hurricane Lala last weekend. Tropical storm warnings that had been in place for waters surrounding Hawaii have been canceled. More of these stories from townhall.com.
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4: Tesla recalling nearly 3 million vehicles in China over door handle safety risks.
8: Tesla and other Chinese car makers are recalling more than 4 million vehicles over safety concerns, including risks tied to their door handles. Tesla's recalling about 2.98 million vehicles, including models 3, Y, X, and S, over door handle safety risks. This follows China's announcement in February to ban hidden door handles seen commonly on Tesla and other Chinese electric vehicles starting next year. It follows EV accidents where hidden electronic door handles fail to function and trapped passengers. Keith Peters reporting.
4: Las Vegas Raiders running back Ashton Jeanty had to be helped off the field after apparently being injured late in Sunday's practice session. The Raiders have issued an update calling it a sprained ankle and not a long-term injury. News and analysis at townhall.com. Next week brings the end of a year-long U.S. ban on cattle from northern Mexico.
9: Ranchers in northern Mexico are getting ready to export their cattle to the U.S. following a year-long ban. An outbreak of the flesh-eating parasite known as the New World screwworm fly was affecting the cattle industry on both sides of the border. On Monday, the U.S. plans to restart imports at the border crossing in Douglas, Arizona, and new restrictions are in place. Eventually, 1,300 cattle per day can enter the U.S. I'm Donna Water.
4: And in other news, Indonesian authorities arresting 72 people suspected of starting forest fires. The fires have caused a choking haze cloud in central and west Indonesia. And the government says the fires are driven by an intensifying El Nino pattern. The blazes have spread smoke into Malaysia at last word. More on these stories at townhall.com.
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11: Overnight, we'll have mostly clear skies with temperatures in the low to mid-60s by Monday morning. Some spots could have some extra cloud cover. And then we'll have plenty of sunshine throughout the day on Monday. Highs will reach the upper 80s. A brief shower can't be ruled out. Overnight Monday into Tuesday morning, we'll see a few extra clouds with partly cloudy skies. Temperatures in the mid-60s by Tuesday morning. We'll have lots of sun Tuesday with highs in the upper 80s. I'm meteorologist Grant Skinner in the NCN Weather Center.
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1: That's the Beatles with some otherworldly harmonies there, because from the Abbey Road album, maybe my favorite. Bringing us into hour number four, our conversation with Professor David Luke is concentrated so far on this mantis survey. People have had encounters with mantis-like beings, but he's worked on a lot of other really fascinating stuff, cutting edge, parapsychology, precognition, dream interpretation that we're going to jump into in this hour, and then eventually talk about consciousness. And which came first, reality, a physical reality, or consciousness, and what it means for us going forward. We'll be right back.
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0: David Luke, I guess for me the central question is DMT a doorway to an actual other reality, other rooms, other worlds, parallel dimensions? I know our brain takes us there. I don't know if our brain is just making this whole thing up or whether it actually does open a door and that's another place. There are other realities that blend with ours, that mix and match at times, spill over into our reality. People who studied the UFO issue and near-death experiences and things like that that you're familiar with wonder if there are other realities, and that's where different phenomena come from. What do you think?
1: It's a really, really amazing question, and impossible to really give a solid answer from a scientific perspective at this point. It blends into the kind of metaphysical realm. I don't know, and we don't know, but we can't be certain either. Certainly, that's how people experience it often. The majority of people have DMT entity encounters, believe those encounters to be real. They believe they are interacting with sentient entities that exist, even when the experience ends. But it's hard to get at in a scientific way. There are some kind of maneuvers in that direction. Currently, Donald Hoffman and Andrew Gallimore are putting forward some proposals and possible ways of testing it in a kind of scientific manner. My own research has looked to explore some of the more tangible aspects of these experiences. For instance, it doesn't sound very tangible, but like whether or not people can have genuine experiences of transcending time and space, so precognition experiments in controlled settings, and also looking at shared visionary experiences under the influence of DMT. So these are kind of elements we can explore in a scientific manner, and if we can get a signal on those, then we can say, well, maybe some of the other phenomena, like encountering entities, may also have some genuine nature to it as well.
0: Shared dream experiences on DMT, meaning people take it at the same time and they go to the same place and encounter the same thing?
1: Exactly that, yeah. So we have kind of set up some experiments like that where it's still in the process of validating those accounts, because it's quite difficult to do.
0: Yeah.
1: have to get, you know, hordes of independent judges to blindly rate different experiences, some of which were when two people were under the influence at the same time, others are from individuals. But it is amenable, at least, to a kind of hypothesis testing.
0: So you're working on precognition. Is that waking precognition or dream precognition? People go to sleep and dream 9/11 is about to happen, which I think I do remember reading about that, for example.
1: More or less, yes. So I'm looking at precognition in various altered states. I've done experiments with LSD, ayahuasca, mescaline, and also DMT, all of which gave some interesting results, I shall say. I'm also returning back to dream research, where these experiences most typically occur. But in this case, looking at lucid dreamers to see if they have the better facility to intentionally access information from the future. And that's also proving to have some interesting results as well.
0: Right. So meaning positive, that it indicates that, yes, they are?
1: Well, it's a bit more complex than that, unfortunately.
0: Okay.
1: So we, in this first experiment we've just done, we had a whole range of different lucid dreamers, and some were novice and some were more expert. And the expert lucid dreamers did particularly well when they had lucid dreams, but not so well when they didn't. And the novice lucid dreamers, we foolishly got them to try and have lucid dreams, and they tended to do much worse. So that's kind of confused our data somewhat. So it really depends on the skill of the lucid dreamer, it would seem.
0: I've had lucid dreams many times over the years, but I never know when it's going to pop up, and I can't do it all the time. Are you able to do it? Are there tools that a person can use to stimulate that?
1: Absolutely. I think that the best tool is one's own mind and training and awareness and attention. So you can train yourself to lucid dream, as I have done and many others have. And that's about reality testing primarily and setting good intentions. So testing your reality on a regular basis throughout the day, which is an interesting question. To ask the question, you know, am I dreaming? Because we don't often ask those kind of questions when we're awake. So why should we ask them when we're asleep? And if you train yourself to do it when you're awake, then it becomes more natural when you're sleeping, and you're then able to identify when you are dreaming and then able to take control over your dream. But it takes some training.
0: Oh, that's interesting. What about precognition in general? You know, I guess everyone makes predictions at some point, and sometimes once in a while they'll come true. And I get those kind of emails all the time. Hey, I dreamed about this and it happened. But how often does it happen? How regularly for the general population? Can you force that to happen, or learn techniques, that protocols that will help you do that?
1: Again, it's a matter of awareness and attention. So what I would say is, you know, the majority of people will have a precognitive experience at some point in their life. And it's usually those really prominent, meaningful experiences, such as the death of a loved one, which really kind of breaks through, you know, the consciousness threshold, and people become aware of the fact they had a dream about, you know, granny in the middle of the night, and sure enough, they wake up in the morning to find out granny's died, right? That's the one experience most people have in their life. However, if you pay attention to your dreams and you know, monitor your dreams and write them down kind of religiously every day, and then review them regularly every few days, as I have done and many other people have done, you may tend to find that actually the number of dreams you have which match in some way near future events is actually fairly frequent. And myself and others have found that about 10% of dreams have some elements relating to near future events.
0: How does that work? What are you accessing? The Akashic record or something? What's going on there?
1: This is a really brilliant question. And again, I don't know as a scientist, but what I will say is that our concept and understanding of time is probably not how we perceive it to ordinarily be. That time is a kind of linear A follows B kind of constraint. You know, your leading theoretical physicists would tell us that, you know, that kind of linear time is illusionary anyway. And some of the best competing theories in theoretical physics for the nature of time suggest that all time happens at once, kind of thing, or it's an illusion, you know, that the block universe theory, for instance. And also in equations of physics, whenever time is involved, there are advanced and retarded solutions where T is part of the equation for time. And that is, time doesn't just go forwards. It also goes backwards in those equations. However, that part of the equation is always ignored because that runs counter to our daily experience. So, you know, physicists are yet to work out what the nature of time really is, but it's probably not this kind of everywhere runs forward, you know, A follows B, no, B follows A, I should say, in a kind of linear fashion. Time is far weirder than we currently understand.
0: Yeah, and you want to get really weird. Donald Hoffman, I'm sure you read some of his stuff. We had him on this show 6 or 7 years ago, The Case Against Reality, that reality itself isn't real. This desk that my hands are on isn't real. The chair isn't. It's just a construct of our brains, which it makes my head, my tiny little pinhead, want to explode when I have to grapple with those kinds of things. Do you go down that road in dealing with the reality itself?
1: I mean, I do ponder it on occasion, and I...
0: Information, lucid dream, telepathy, precognition, an incident, a case that really made it solid in your head that not only is that real, but we can really learn something and be better as a species if we could figure it out.
1: So, I mean, I've inspected all the science you know, for the last 144 years since the start of the Society for Psychical Research, there's lots of great research and evidence out there which seems to shore up the notion that, you know, transcending time and space is a real phenomena. But ultimately, what really clinches it for myself and most people is personal experience. And for me, you know, I've had so many extraordinary experiences, particularly psi experiences, that it really boggles my kind of reality threshold, really. But, you know, for me, for instance, just documenting my dreams for 18 months and seeing that the evidence of precognition seemed to occur in about 10% of those dreams is enough for me to go, okay, there's something going on.
0: You mentioned about, okay, somebody goes to sleep, they dream that Granny died, and then when they wake up, they find that Granny did die. I'm interested in the case where Granny died, and then she shows up to say goodbye. Which,
1: yeah,
0: those things happen too.
1: Yeah. That's usually the way. It's usually some kind of knowing or encounter, or yeah, the saying her goodbyes, or just letting you know that she's all right, weirdly, even though she's dead, or that, you know, she loves you. They're the kind of classic messages that people connect with, and that give it the deeper meaning. It's not just a, oh, I dreamt about Granny and then she died. There's usually some kind of communication that goes on in those occasions.
0: You know, I'm reading about near-death experiences. I wouldn't even categorize that as paranormal anymore. That seems to just be something that is real. There's so many fantastic cases where people leave their body, they're floating around, they see not only the operation, but they see lint in the room above, and they go out the window, and things they could not possibly have known or seen, they see, and then they come back and explain it. And those cases are amazing. It certainly suggests that this body is a container, that there's something else inside of us that goes on that's separate from the physical reality. I assume you've gone down the road of near-death experiences.
1: Yes, we've researched that to some extent as well, particularly in relationship to DMT experiences. You know, there's this kind of theory has been going around that the near-death experience is triggered by a release of DMT in the brain. So we explored the nature of those experiences and compared them. And there are some overlaps, but some mismatches. But for sure, the near-death experience is the kind of the royal road to a true deep mystical experience, if you like. It's like the prototype for the best kind of psychedelic experiences, and because they are so transformative, people come away from them changed in very positive ways, usually.
0: In the course of your dream research and precognition, has anyone tried to work out a protocol for encouraging astral projection? And I don't know if you even think that is real or exists, but where people can, while in a sleep state, send themselves somewhere and pick the location.
1: So Charles Tart, who now passed, the kind of epic parapsychologist and transpersonal psychologist, he attempted some of these experiments way back when in the 70s, I believe. And there hasn't been so much research done exploring the veridical nature of out-body experiences since then. But he did get some interesting findings, but again, there was also some potential counter explanations. So there hasn't as yet been a really rigorously controlled experiment conducted to kind of prove that, if you like, although we never really prove anything. But there is some good data out there suggests that in the best circumstances, people can have the out-body experiences and obtain information that they couldn't ordinarily, but not watertight.
0: And so have you been able to master any of these things other than the writing down the dreams, where you for example, telepathy is on the list of the things that you've dug into. Do you categorize that as legit, and if you had a percentage of how much of it is legit, is there a way to quantify it?
1: I think these experiences do tend to occur quite a lot, and yeah, I mean, how do we quantify that? I think I think the work of like Rupert Sheldrake, for instance, is really interesting here. Just kind of common or garden, everyday kind of telepathy, those experiences where you're thinking about somebody you haven't thought of in ages, maybe even years or months, and then suddenly you get a phone call and it's them. He's managed to kind of test this experimentally and get some really good data on this to show that there's a pretty high likelihood that this is quite a genuine everyday kind of telepathic experience that is real.
0: Got a lot of folks on the phones. We'll try to get one call in before we go to a break. First time caller Antonio in Idaho. Hi Antonio, you're on with Professor David Luke.
2: Hello.
0: Hello, you're on the air. What's on your mind?
2: Hello, George. I'm a first-time caller, and my name is Antonio. I would like to talk about the time I saw a mantis figure.
0: Let's hear it.
2: So, one time when I was at the park, I was riding my bike, and I looked back to, like, I don't know, I just wanted to look back, and I saw this man. And his eyes turned into, like, a mantis, like, eyes. And they were, like bulging out for, like, 2 seconds. And then when I looked back again, it, like, morphed back into, like, a human's eyes. And I have a following question. Do they shapeshift? Or, like, were my eyes playing a trick on me?
0: That's an interesting question, Antonio. How old are you, by the way? How old are you?
2: I am 10.
0: 10. Well, thanks for calling in. Let's see if David Luke has an opinion about them as shapeshifters.
1: Thank you, Antonio. That's a fascinating experience. Thank you for sharing. I haven't looked fully into our reports as yet as to shapeshifting experiences, but that's something I will definitely keep an eye out for. Generally, the ones I have heard of, they just kind of appear as fully formed mantises. I'll certainly keep an eye out for those encounters as well. Thank you for sharing that.
0: Thanks for the call, Antonio. You know, in UFO world, where I get my mail, people who have these abduction experiences or on a ship and report different kinds of beings, it's never really clear what they really look like because there are screen memories where big-eyed little gray aliens actually look like deer or owls or things like that, different kinds of shapes, different heights. It makes you wonder, are there really hundreds of different kinds of aliens visiting us, or are they able to disguise or change what they really look like? And I don't know the answer to it, but there's a heck of a lot of different kinds of beings that have been seen over the years, and I'm sure that's probably true in DMT research as well. We're talking with Professor David Luke of University of Greenwich and the interesting studies that he's been conducting in the UK. The Mantis study is still underway. We'll take your calls and comments and questions on the next segment of Coast to Coast AM. Stick around.
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1: Behind Sunday's cold front, we'll see slightly cooler and drier conditions into our Monday morning, but we'll still be warm by the afternoon. We'll stay very comfortable, though, to start the week. Mostly clear skies overnight and through Monday morning. Temperatures dropped to the low to mid-60s across the area. Plenty of sunshine for our Monday afternoon. Highs reach the upper 80s to around 90. A brief shower can't be ruled out. More sunshine on Tuesday. I'm meteorologist Grant Skinner in the NCN Weather Center.
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1: Those cosmic cowboys, Lord Huron, easing us toward our final segment tonight, having a fascinating conversation with Professor David Luke, who seems to have one of the coolest jobs in the world, the kind of research he's doing. We'll get back and go to the phone lines. A lot of folks waiting there with questions and comments, and we're heading to our final segment here on tonight's program. Stick around.
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0: Professor David Luke, the phone lines are pretty full. Looks like we've got some interesting calls coming in. We'll start with east of the Rockies, George in Apollo, Pennsylvania. Hi, George. Good morning. Welcome to Coast to Coast.
1: And,
0: what's on your mind?
1: Dr. Dave, I want to give you a location. Now, I'm in my 90th year here, so I go back to the Roswell thing. But I'm going to tell you that the six-foot Manus people have been here since the Roswell incident. So you cover a period, you're coming in, you got to search all that out. Now, there's an area in our called Pendleton, Oregon, and the zip code out there is 97861. If you take a compass and stick it in that area using your modern abilities with the computers, and then put the other side on Mount Shasta and make a circle, you will be in a rich area where the 6-foot praying mantis has been seen. And am I still, can you hear me?
0: Yeah, we can hear you.
1: Yeah, and a fellow contact out there at the time was Roy T-I-M-M. Now, he is deceased. And he has three books, of which I have one of them. And the one book I have has a praying mantis person on the cover, because he was a paranormal investigator, and that, and one of the psychic ladies that he knew, and a guy, they were visited by this praying mantis, and he drew it on the picture of his book. Now, his books you should be able to find in the National Register. They got the numbers. I got one of them, and when I went back at the time, I didn't have the money to get the other two. When I come back, he disappeared. But he also was being tracked by Men in Black. Do you know anything about Men in Black, Dave?
2: Hey, George, thank you very much. Not so much about the Men in Black. I haven't done a survey on them as yet, but I'm familiar with the terminology. What you're pointing to here is really interesting, like giving it an origin in time and location. I don't know so much about the location, because we haven't looked into that yet, but we seem to be getting these accounts kind of globally, but also trying to trace it back historically is an interesting perspective. I think probably one of the first people to talk about insectoid alien characters was Whitley Strieber in his book Communion in the 1980s. But of course, that experience happened to him when he was much younger. So probably going back to the 70s or maybe even the 60s. And then trying to see when other accounts of these started appearing with psychedelics. And so with DMT, there are encounters with insectoid beings going back to the 1960s as well, with Timothy Leary and Ralph Metzner when they were doing some experiments. But I think prior to that, and maybe give some hints to the origins of some of these accounts, is the work of the anthropologist Lorenz van der Post, who is working with the Kung, the San Bushmen in South Africa, who venerate the praying mantis as one of their deities, a trickster deity. And we don't know how far back those beliefs go, but the Kalahari Bushmen have not really changed their way of life in the last 100 to 200,000 years, and so that they could be venerating this praying mantis being for thousands, even tens or even hundreds of thousands of years. So it'd be interesting to do a deep dive into the kind of historical record and find out when some of these encounters really did begin. But I think you'd probably be fairly right to say that, at least in the Western world, that era of Roswell is when we first start hearing about encounter experiences in the Americas, at least, with kind of insectoid beings.
0: George, thanks for that call. By the way, there are some petroglyphs in eastern Utah that show beings that sure look like long, tall mantises, that if you haven't seen them, I'll send you some pictures of it. So I checked it out at a couple of different visits. first-time caller, Sharon, in Las Vegas. Hey, welcome to Coast, Sharon. What's on your mind?
3: Hi, George.
0: Hi.
3: I'm surprised I got through. Thank you so much for having me. Yes, I have lived in the Las Vegas metropolitan area for about 20 years now. And I recently, just this month, on August 1st, I had an experience that has been very difficult for me to place or describe. So I'm an Uber driver here, and I had picked up a car full of people from the Strip, and I was driving them out to Anthem, which is in Henderson. It's a suburb of Las Vegas, to the southeast of Las Vegas. And Anthem, for those who don't know, it's a master plan community. It has a lot of landscaping, and unusually for the Las Vegas desert landscape, it has a lot of trees, running water features, like landscape parks and such. And the backside of the community kind of backs up against the edge of the desert. So we're driving, it's nighttime, it's about, it's a little after midnight, and the people in my car were pretty inebriated, and so nobody was really paying attention except for me, because I was the completely sober driver just trying to watch the road. And we went around the curve of the road where on one side it dropped off steeply to a little park. And there was a guardrail around the curve of the road. And on the other side of the road was sort of a thicket of trees. And something ran up the side of the ditch from the downside of the road. It came up and stepped out onto the shoulder of the road just past the guardrail. And my headlights hit it, and I thought it was a deer at first. But it was really large for a deer. But just out of instinct, you know, I slammed on my brakes. And as I was slamming on my brakes, and I yelled out loud, I was like, ah, you know. And everyone in the car, like, stopped what they were doing and looked at me, because, of course, I had just jerked everyone around by stopping on my brakes. As that all was happening, I saw this thing rear up on its hind legs and become more of a bipedal humanoid-style creature, but it was very thin, very tall, probably 7 to 9 feet tall. And it had very, very long arms, which kind of dragged, they were kind of bent and terminated in these kind of claw-like things that reminded me a lot of a praying mantis. But the weird thing about it was semi-translucent and kind of shimmery. Like, I could almost see the road behind it, except the edges where my headlights and the streetlights were hitting it, kind of had a brownish, reddish brown, kind of like a sweet potato skin color on the edges. But the rest of it was kind of like shimmery. And I thought, oh my God, I must be seeing things. And it took three big strides. It looked over its shoulder at me, made facial contact, and I didn't see any recognizable facial features. At first, I thought it didn't have a face. When I later tried to sketch it from my memories, I thought, well, what if it did have eyes, but they were, like, on the sides of its head? Anyway, I knew it knew that I was there, and it knew I was there. I knew it was there. And we had this moment of, like, mutual surprise. I wasn't terrified, but I did feel this feeling wash over me, like the creature was like, oh no. And it bounded across the road in, like, three big strides, it sprinted, and it jumped into the trees and disappeared. And I was like, so in the span of time that happened, I had slammed on my brakes, and then I had to start apologizing to my passengers. I was like, oh my gosh, I'm so sorry, you guys. Did anybody else see that? And they were all like, no, we were looking at our phones. And I don't know what it was. And I told my friends about it, and I said it was like

0: describe those things and their sightings along always like a wooded river type area, or like a natural setting, the sort of brownish color. Because I had some friends try to tell me, oh, they thought it was like I saw a pale crawler or something. And I was like, well, it wasn't white or gray. It wasn't like that. And also, it didn't have like those glowy eyes that a lot of people associate with pale crawlers or even like gray aliens with the eyes in the front of the face. It wasn't like that. They were like on the side of its head, or if they had it at all. And the coloration of it was kind of more brownish or like natural colored. I don't know.
1: 7 to 9 feet tall, too. Yeah.
0: yeah.
1: Let's get David. Let's get David's thoughts. That's a heck of a story, Sharon. Go ahead, David.
2: Sharon, thank you very much for sharing that. That is a fantastic tale. It's really interesting. It's unfortunate nobody else saw it, but I guess they were distracted, and I guess that encounter was just for you. And it's interesting that it was translucent. We don't have quite so many people who've had these encounters in just sober light of waking day, maybe about 10%. So you're in a kind of relatively scarce category, unless, of course, you were, a little bit tired, perhaps. But this is a really fascinating account. Did you feel like there was any kind of meaning or message in the encounter for you?
0: No, I felt like it was surprise. I know this sounds weird. I got a distinct impression that it was aware that I had seen it, and it was surprised that I had seen it, and it was trying to gauge if it had enough time to cross the road and get out of sight before anybody else saw it. And it, like, made this calculated decision. I could feel that kind of wave of cognition, but I don't think I was supposed to see it.
1: Hey, Sharon, could you leave your number with Donna, our gal there, or contact information? And David, should Sharon take your survey?
2: Yes, please do. I'd be fascinated to add this account to our database. That's great. Thank you.
0: Sure.
1: Yeah. Thanks for the call, Sharon, and sharing that with us. Would you leave your information with Donna? And if you can't find the connection, all right. Yeah. If you can't find the connection, the link to the survey, we'll find it for you and make sure you get it. But sounds like you'd be a great subject to fill out the survey. Thanks for the call. Try to get one more in. Ryan on the wildcard line in Tehachapi. Hi, Ryan. You're on with David Luke.
3: Hey, George and Dave. Thanks for taking my call. I just wanted to piggyback here on what the young man had said earlier about shape-shifting mantid beings.
1: Okay.
3: So I had actually a series of nighttime, encounters when I was a child with beings that would, come into my room at night, like abduction-type experiences, and one of which came into my room, a sort of tall, skinny one that I believed it was trying to convince me was my own mother, until it got close to my face, and somehow I saw through it for a moment and realized it was some sort of mantid being. And anyway, I wanted to pair that also with a question, since these types of experience happen in like twilight sleeping hours. Does Dave entertain the possibility that some of these kinds of things could be endogenous DMT dumps that people have as they're laying in bed?
2: Thank you for that, Ken. Yes, that is one of the hypotheses that we are exploring by comparing those experiences which occur directly under the influence of DMT that's been ingested with kind of spontaneous experiences. And if they stack up in a way in which they appear to be pretty much the same, that would at least suggest that our natural DMT levels could be in part way responsible for these experiences, responsible for maybe as a conduit for the experiences, but not necessarily a full explanation.
1: Appreciate the call there, Ryan. David, I'm looking at something that's on my shelf here, something I bought online. It's a mantis in amber, preserved in amber, that supposedly was 90 million years old. I don't know how far back mantises actually go on Earth, but I think they've been here a long time, and this one is in amber and pretty old. makes you wonder if there are mantis species that have evolved over eons and millennia and maybe are still around.
2: Well, yes, mantids certainly predate humans by millions of years. There isn't any evidence that they were 7 to 10 feet tall, however, in the past. Although dragonflies used to be about that size, interestingly. If you can imagine what that one must have been like, that would have been quite a spectacle. You could almost saddle them up and ride them. And they're much, much smaller these days. But we don't have any fossil records of giant praying mantises.
1: Darn it.
2: And I'm not going to give too much away, but in people's accounts, you know, those people have had extended communications with the mantid beings, say that they're kind of interstellar beings, and they are kind of related to the biological praying mantises that live on planet Earth, but they're not really the same thing. That's just some of the accounts we've come across. But, you know, I don't think we're dealing with prehistoric giant praying mantises. We're not really sure that.
1: I will settle for the big ones from outer space being related to the ones in my garden and hope for the best on that. So how much longer is your survey open? And how long after that do you think you'll collate the results and publish something?
2: Yeah, well, we're hoping to keep it open just for a few more weeks, perhaps to garner a few more responses from this fantastic radio show. And then we'll close the survey in a few weeks' time and play all the data, and maybe we can come back and tell you a bit more about what we found.
1: Excellent. I look forward to it. David Luke, thanks. That was fascinating stuff. My regards to your colleagues and your work, and you're welcome here anytime. Thanks for joining us.
2: Thank you very much, George.
1: All right. And thanks also to Brian Fitzpatrick, my earlier guest, and to my colleagues there at Coast to Coast, Michael Cosio, Donna Walker, Alec Fernandez, Gina Salvati, Dan Galani, Tom Danheiser, and of course, George Norrie. I'm George Knapp. I'll be back in a couple of weeks. Good night, everyone.

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9: 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What do we got going on today, Coach?
6: We're
9: going
6: to talk about the power of income riders. And if you don't know what that is, you're getting ready to find out. Make sure you have enough income for the rest of your life every single month, a monthly paycheck. You know, I call it the financial fill-up strategy. And there's that little fill-up sound.
9: Oh, yeah.
6: And if you've ever been in our office, see, we have that antique gas pump there on the second floor, Jackie.
10: Yep.
6: You can't.
10: Where did you get the thing?
6: Anymore.
10: Like, you know, down the street?
6: I collect stuff.
10: You do. You have a great collection.
6: Every now and then. You never know where I get certain things.
10: Yeah.
6: As a matter of fact, I don't even know where I get certain things.
10: It's a real antique, though. I mean, it is the real deal.
6: It's cool.
9: Very cool. It definitely is the real deal, Jackie.
10: You know, it's not a reproduction or something like that. like that. You know, sometimes you see really cool cars and it's like, oh, it's a reproduction of a 1955, you know, T-Bird or whatever.
9: Yeah, totally.
11: Well, I grew up with not much money. You know, my dad was a college professor, mom was a school teacher, and I had two brothers. I was one of three. And my first car was a 1968 Volkswagen Bug. It's right there.
10: It's right
11: in the
10: here.
11: Studio.
10: See
11: it? Yeah. Well, that's not. It's a model. Yeah. The scale model is not the car itself. In here. The car's probably in a junkyard somewhere for a while. It's probably rusted and all that. But it's 1968. And the funny thing, what does a Volkswagen have to do with anything? Well, there was something growing up. And, of course, we got the J.C. Whitney catalog all the time. Dad did. That had all the auto parts in it. Like, you could put cool things in my Volkswagen. So I had a barefoot-looking gas pedal thing. Was made of metal.
10: Oh, everybody loved those.
11: Well, so it was pretty cool because I ordered it. And cool. The only problem was it was too heavy for the gas pedal on the Volkswagen. I put it on, and the gas pedal went all the way down.
9: Oh, shoot.
11: So that didn't work.
9: But, officer, it's not my fault.
11: But the J.C. Whitney catalog, there was some other catalog my dad would get. And this is, again, folks, I know it's hard to believe. But this was back in the 70s/early 80s. And there was no internet back then.
10: Of course. Remember?
11: All we had was the Sears catalog.
10: You bet.
11: That's about all it was. You know, the National Geographic would come, the Sears catalog. Remember these things we used to get, right?
10: Oh, yeah.
11: And the Sears catalogs where we would – dog ears, the term people use when they fold pages over.
10: Mm-hmm.
9: Yeah.
11: Well, I'd have it like 100 pages folded over for Christmas. Like all the things I wanted.
10: Oh,
11: Santa
10: yes.
11: Claus never saw it. But – there was something that had something called a kit car in it. You remember hearing about a kit car?
10: That's what you brought that.
11: And it's like a fancy-looking car, the model of a car, but you put a Volkswagen engine in it. So you'd have a really,
9: really?
11: Cool-looking car, but it would be a Volkswagen engine you drop in there. So
9: oh,
11: the car
9: awesome.
11: Looked cool, but you know, still a Volkswagen engine.
9: Yeah. Sure.
11: So I don't even know where I was going with that, but anyway, it's not as well reproductions at all. So
10: right.
11: So things may look good, but they're not as cool as they look a lot of times.
9: Well, I was about to say you have the Fonz or whatever roll up beside you, and he wants to race you on the street. You might be caught off guard.
11: Yeah, let me rev my Volkswagen engine here. I was stalled. Let me see if I can push it, and jump in, and pop the clutch real quick.
10: Don't you think people want authentic these days? They don't want the reproductions.
11: Yeah, I mean vintage. We call it
9: vintage.
10: That's right.
11: There was a show where I think it was called Marrying a Millionaire or something like one of those kind of shows, reality shows I like to watch every now and then. To just escape Thomas.
9: Oh, yes, I understand.
11: And there was a guy, there was a rich lady, and she had been dating a not-so-rich guy. He was like a, I don't know, he was a handyman kind of guy, and he didn't have much money, but he went into a pawn shop. This was, they filmed this one in Vegas. And so he went into a pawn shop. He was getting her an engagement ring.
9: Ah.
11: And for like $1,000, and the pawn shop guy was rolling his eyes. He said, well, it is vintage. Vintage means old and nasty looking for $1,000. If you were, and again, the lady he was trying to marry was a multimillionaire lady,
10: oh,
11: so
10: wow.
11: When he gave it to her, you could see the look on her face, and it wasn't happy.
10: She
11: was trying to act like she was happy, but
10: oh
11: she wasn't
10: my
11: happy.
10: Gosh.
11: This
10: oh,
11: is funny.
10: Horrible.
11: You never know what you're going to get. Yeah, same
10: true.
11: Thing in the financial world. You never know what you're getting or what you're going to get or what's going to happen in the future. And so that's why it's very important to know what your income is going to be. Not what your lump sum is. Everyone I talk to knows exactly what their balance is in the 401k.
10: Mm-hmm.
11: But when I say, well, what kind of income can you get for that that's going to be guaranteed to come every single month for the rest of your life? And I get the blankest stare ever. They always say the deer in the headlight.
10: Mm-hmm.
11: Like,
10: mm-hmm.
11: Look. And I've never seen a deer in my headlights except for one I hit one time, but I never saw it.
9: Whew, yeah.
10: Oh.
11: But evidently the deer freezes when the headlights.
9: Yes,
11: come.
9: They do.
10: So.
9: They definitely do. Yes. So I like this because this goes back to the kit car analogy that you were talking about. You could have this really cool looking car, aka a plan, aka a retirement that you want to achieve. But if the engine, if was driving it, it's two-stroke, let's say.
11: For those of you listening, a.k.a. means also known as.
9: Yes.
11: We define our terms here. Thomas took that term 3 or 4 times in a row and didn't define it. A.k.a. Yes. Stop it.
9: Child of the 90s, what can I say? We invented the lols and the a.k.a.s.
11: All right.
10: Oh,
11: well,
10: my gosh.
11: Just make sure you say A at the end of A.K. or if someone's saying you get a gangster. Gangster's going to be listening to the show. All right. We have a few tax law changes I want to talk about, but I don't want to talk about them too much here at the beginning of the show. I think we'll just ease on into them. But

0: It all yeah. your taxes.
1: Yeah. So who it helps? It helps buyers financing a qualifying new vehicle before 2028 under the income limits, including retirees replacing an aging car. So the fine print. It's new U.S. assembled. Has to be U.S. assembled, too, by the way.
2: Okay. Oh, cool.
1: Yeah. Personal use vehicles with qualifying loan only. So, again, you got to make sure all the T's are dotted and the I's are crossed, we always say. No used cars, no leases or business vehicles. And it phases out if you're a single person making more than $100,000 or a couple making $200,000. And if you're really curious about this, consult with your CPA or give us a call. We can help you navigate that. But everyone I've asked about this, like when I've just informally been asking people the last couple of days because I knew I was going to be talking about it on the show this weekend.
0: Sure.
1: No one knew about it.
2: I just bought a car. It was a used one. I wouldn't know that.
1: Oh, a used one. See, yeah, because the used car guy's not going to say, hey, if you go across the street and buy a new one, you get a lot of interest.
2: I wish I knew that.
1: Right off. Sorry.
0: That's true.
1: See, the car lot has no fiduciary duty to tell you to go buy
3: no,
1: a new
3: you
1: one.
3: Don't.
1: Jackie, you give me a curious look. You didn't know about that either,
3: no,
1: did you?
3: I had no idea. But I leased my car, so you finally said it doesn't apply to leases. Yeah. Darn it.
2: That would apply to me.
1: Right. Yeah. Another temporary one, and we're all familiar with this one because we heard it all the time, no tax on tips.
0: Yes.
1: Who it helps? Servers, bartenders, barbers, drivers, and other tipped workers under the income limits and families who love them.
0: That's great.
1: In other words, they're family members.
3: Yeah. Really? Yeah.
1: The fine print applies to qualified tips in eligible occupations, and there's a list on that. We just went over most of them.
3: Okay.
1: The eligible occupations with reporting requirements phases out. $150,000 to $400,000 for a single person,
0: wow.
1: And $300,000 to $550,000 for joint. And this ends after 2028, not when 2028 starts. So that I hope they keep that going. I think that's a fair deal.
0: I agree with you.
1: You know, I just wish restaurants would lower their fee a little bit because, or maybe, I don't know. You know, restaurants always charge too much
2: decent.
1: Money. Yeah, pay them. Or maybe they always say, well, you're paying for the employees, but you're not paying for, like, we pay with our tip.
3: We
1: pay
3: do.
1: For the
0: yeah. Exactly.
1: Like
0: yeah, it's true.
1: And so they can deduct up to $25,000, by the way. So you can't go into more. But that's pretty
0: very nice.
1: That's pretty
3: generous. Yes.
0: It is, yeah. Hey, you know, I think I used to, I'm not going to indict anybody, but I used to have a friend who would carry cash around for tips because they didn't want to, the worker to have to report it.
1: Yeah.
0: And this just kind of circumvents all of that.
1: So of all the 10 ones that are out there, the tax breaks we're talking about here.
0: Yeah.
1: The one that's most likely to put money straight back in a retiree's pocket is the one that says $6,000 per person, $12,000 per couple, the senior deduction for 65 and up.
0: Whoa.
1: Are you familiar with that one?
0: No, I am not. Tell me more.
1: Yeah,
0: tell
1: so you get to write that off, deducted on top of your standard deduction, whether you itemize them or not. So
0: oh,
1: that's
0: wow.
1: Pretty good.
0: That's
1: but,
0: great.
1: Again,
3: well, that's good.
1: It shrinks. It has to be, if you make $150,000 or more as a married couple, mm-hmm. you don't qualify, and it disappears entirely at $250,000, so it starts to shrink. That if you have $150,000 and you're married, you can still write a little bit off, but it goes down, and it goes totally away at $250,000 for a married couple.
0: Okay, mm-hmm. okay.
1: But it's $600 per person, $1,200 per couple, another deduction. That's but you know anytime you get a benefit. Now your CPA should know about this, and I hope they build this into all these programs people use to do their taxes for them.
0: Yeah,
3: I hope so. But on top of the standard deduction, I was happy about that.
1: Yeah. So again, there's some good news in here, and Thomas, any comments on that?
0: No, I think that's incredible. I think it's good. We want to make sure to set up those who came before us, our elders, for success. And I love things like this that try to help that generation out because for some it is much harder. So anything you can deduct, the better.
1: Now, when we say permanent, when we're talking about the government, that doesn't mean guaranteed forever.
3: No.
1: The fine print says permanent is a word about the calendar, not a promise about the future. What does that mean? It says that it only means there's no scheduled expiration date. A future Congress can rewrite any with a single new law. In other words, they can take it away or they can add to it or they can extend it, that
0: oh,
1: kind of thing.
0: Oh, man.
1: So permanent doesn't mean guaranteed. You know, in my mind, Jackie, when I say that's permanent, doesn't that mean it's
2: like
1: guaranteed
2: forever,
1: to be?
2: Yeah, mm-hmm.
1: yeah it's,
2: mm-hmm.
1: it seems like that, but unfortunately, it's not what happens.
0: The fine print gets you.
1: Yeah, well, the fine print giveth and it taketh away.
2: Mm-hmm.
1: So, folks, there may be a folder in your house right now. It could be a drawer. Statements never opened. A beneficiary form you meant to update. Something of your 401k people sent. You know exactly where it is. You've walked past it since March. You keep walking by with the thing that keeps looking at you, mm-hmm. and you're afraid to address it. So you're not lazy. Nobody wakes up excited to think about running out of money at 88, we'll say. Okay, so we're talking about a folder of your income or the money you have put aside, like your statement balances. I remember back in the day when we had bad market, people would come in, we'd have to open their statements for them.
0: Sure.
1: So the folder is loaded with information about you, and we can help you analyze that. We can put together a real income plan for you if you're curious about what your lump sums that you have can turn into. Mm-hmm. And we can do a total retirement plan for you. It's 22 steps. And we're incorporating these tax breaks into one of our 22 steps, too. Taxes is one of the 22 steps. Eliminating financial termites. Making sure you have lifetime income and a monthly paycheck. 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So if you call right now, we'll put together for you your very own total retirement plan and show you in writing what your lifetime income could be every single month at the minimum for the rest of your life. Thomas, the next 10 people call, we'll also give you three of the books I've written when you come in. But more importantly, you'll get an education you deserve. And you'll get money that's lasting a lifetime.
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0: 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Now, taxes are something that we're discussing here on the show. We're going to continue it because they're a retirement problem and not just an April problem anymore. And for a lot of retirees out there, the real question is which dollars to use, in which order, and in which year. I'm Thomas Lipscomb again here alongside Denise, Jackie, and best-selling author Coach Pete DeRuta. Let's dive in and discuss why tax planning in the first retirement years really does matter so very much.
1: Yeah, it's just important to make sure you know what the rules are. I mean, playing by the rules, you need to know how much you're going to get to keep and how much you have to write, check-wise.
0: You know the truth.
1: Right?
0: Yes, yes. Well, you know, the IRS set the 2026 standard deduction at 32.2 for married couples. And, you know, I have heard that a smart tax map can make retirement feel more controlled. And this is something that's a part of your 22-step total retirement plan, is mapping out this tax strategy to make sure it doesn't bite you too hard.
1: Yeah, and taxes, Jackie, they're going to be here forever. They're not going away. And so we just want to make sure we can tame it down. It's sort of like having the untamed lion in the wilderness. Mm. And then they captured, all of a sudden it's at a zoo. So we need to put our taxes in a zoo so we know exactly where they are and they can't bite us.
0: This is the financial
1: there
0: safari.
1: There is always someone who wants to jump into the cage, though. Yeah. You see that every now and then.
0: I've seen it.
1: Don't jump into the cage with the tax man. We'll keep you away from it. We'll keep the tax man tame on your behalf.
3: But Thomas, I like what you said about it's not just part of an April situation. It's in retirement. Mm-hmm. You have to plan for these things. Otherwise, you're going to be leaking out some money. And
1: people start paying attention to taxes around April, but they're here year round. They're not going away. Mm-hmm. And making sure that you structure your money in the proper way, very important. Now, this is a term that somebody asked me about the other day, and I had to explain it in detail. And so I figured since I gave them a written explanation, I might as well share it with people on the radio.
0: Let's do it.
1: Again, we like to define our terms, don't we? So generational wealth. When I say generational wealth to you, Jackie, what does it mean?
3: I feel like
1: it, ask each one of you.
3: Means,
1: so you better get
3: it means I think of rich families who have had this money. You know, they don't have to work for it; they just hands down to them. You know what I mean? Like the Waltons from Walmart, or the Kennedys. You know, they have trust, and the money just rolls downhill.
1: You ever read the book Rich Dad, Poor Dad?
3: Yes. Like Robert
1: Kiyosaki. We had him on our show about 15 years ago.
0: Yes, we did.
1: Really nice guy.
0: Mm-hmm. Yes, very much.
1: His wife Kim is a nice lady too. All right. So what does it mean to you?
3: It means that that they didn't have to work for it. It just came up.
1: Generate, yeah.
3: It flowed downhill.
1: Right. What about you, Denise?
2: I always thought that it was just whether it was houses that people inherit or bank accounts. I thought it was as simple as that. Not necessarily as rich families only. But
1: it could be that simple. Yeah. Well, you know, if you have more money than you started with, you're rich, in my opinion.
2: Right. I mean, they have something to bounce back on. Like, that's what it passes down, and it's like a safety cushion for most families.
1: A cushion. I like that. Thomas, what does generational wealth mean to you?
0: You know, I've thought the same thing as both Denise and Jackie, that it was the houses, the finances, the accounts that pass on to the next generation. And the more I've worked with you, Coach, though, is I've discovered wealth is a lot more than just an item. It can be philosophy, mindset, training as well.
1: You want to know the answer I gave the guy that asked me?
0: Yeah, tell me.
1: Yeah, I think everybody out there probably wants to hear it.
0: Yeah.
1: Generational wealth is one of those phrases that sounds like it belongs to somebody else.
3: Isn't that
0: I like that. That's good.
3: That's the truth.
1: No one's ever given me any money.
0: That's a real deal.
1: Man, I wish I could get a time machine and buy a life insurance policy on my grandpa, you know? Put me as a beneficiary. Yeah. Well, and it was a guy I had on my show years ago, and his strategy, I mean, he was a financial planner in Ohio, and his strategy was he talked to folks about the 401k, but he told them not to do the 401k.
0: Oh,
1: what? Really? What did Coach Pete to say? He told them not to do the 401k. Mm-hmm. He said, Coach, what I do is I tell them to take that money they would have put in the 401k. Let's say you're going to put $500 a month in your 401k.
0: Sure.
1: Let people do that. He said, instead, I tell them to put $500 a month into a life insurance policy. And leave their spouse and their children as beneficiaries.
0: Interesting.
1: And so then if the person dies, like 401k, you work 20, 30, 40 years, you put money away.
2: Right.
1: Then you retire, and hopefully there's $1 million there, hopefully, right? Mm-hmm. Or, you know, whatever.
0: Yeah.
1: Well, what if the person instead did the strategy he was talking about, works for 2 years, puts $500 a month in, so it's $12,000 over 2 years, and then dies. Multi-million-dollar life insurance policy just went to his wife. We call that a self-completing policy. So instead of, if he had been putting money in a 401k, there'd be $12,000 to go to his wife.
3: And then it'd be taxable.
1: But that's not hardly worth worrying about there, isn't it, Jackie? $12,000 versus $3 million. Which one would you rather have?
3: Oh, baby.
1: Now, of course, tax-free $3 million or taxable $12,000. Jackie, hard decision, isn't it?
3: You know me.
1: So think about that. I know I'm tangenting away from explaining what generational wealth, but you think about he made some generational wealth there, because I'm sure he said a lot of his, not a lot, but a few of his clients did pass away too soon. Mm-hmm. To me, anytime you pass away is too soon, but they came out a whole lot better. Their family came out a whole lot better when he bring that check to them for $3 million, $2 million, whatever million it was, as opposed to what they would have, the pittance amount they would have got from that 401k. Mm. So it does make sense. We never know when we're going to pass away.
0: No, we don't.
1: And you really don't want people hoping you do.
2: No.
1: You ever heard the phrase, he's worth more dead than alive?
0: Oh, yes.
1: You know, because if the family knows they get $3 million if you die, you might want to check your brake lines every couple of days. All right. So, again, it always seems like it's somebody else's. Trust funds, family offices,
3: right.
1: A name on a building, at a college campus, you see the different
3: trust
1: names.
3: Trust funds. I was going to say that,
1: Here's what it means in my office. Money that keeps working after you stop and keeps working after you're gone. That's generational wealth. So let's look at two things. Let's look at a pile of money. And not a big pile, just a pile. It could be a big pile. I mean, again, we're transitioning away. We already said the life insurance. I messed myself up with the story because I talked about the guy with the, instead of the 401ks, he sold life insurance. But let's just talk about a pile of money. Let's say you do leave a pile of money to somebody, or you have a pile of money yourself. And a pile of money could be whatever you want it to be, $1 million, $2 million, whatever. What if we turn that pile of money into a lifetime income you could never outlive?
3: Now you're talking.
1: Yeah, because the pile of money, it could be spent, it could be sued, crashed, or handed to somebody who never learned what it took to build it. And if you hand money, like we've talked about it with our Grow It and Blow It series, if you hand money to somebody who's never had to work for it, it goes away pretty quick, doesn't it? Like the lottery winners you hear about, you know, within a year or so, they've lost all their money.
0: Mm-hmm. Yeah, it's very true.
3: Or they're wrapping their car around a pole because they're a trust funder and they just get this money every time.
1: Now, income's harder to lose. It arrives on schedule whether the news is good or bad. In other words, it doesn't really care. You're still getting your check every single month. And it's going to be the same amount if you set it up correctly. Yep. Matter of fact, I've got a white paper, The Power of Income Riders. What's an income rider? Well, it's a way for you to get a yearly or monthly, I like it monthly, a monthly check for the rest of your life. We call it the financial fill-up strategy, also known as the income.
0: Yes.
1: And so if you'd like to get your hands on this income report to show you how to turn what you have now into generational wealth, it's income, and you can show you how to divert that income to get more money, the spend and leave plan to make sure your next of kin will have more money you started with, even though you have an income you can never outlive here while you're alive and well. But when you pass away, you can leave generations of your family set up correctly in a place that, unless they go to Vegas every single weekend, they'll never blow this kind of money if they set it up right. But then even if they do, if they have it set up in the income plan, they blow it this month, they get another check next month. So I guess a monthly trip to the Vegas is in order.
3: Why not?
0: I like that.
1: So the secret here is to not risk money, but make sure we understand what money is for and what it can do for us. And so if you'd like to get let's do this. If you'd like to your very own generational wealth personalized report showing what you have now, what it could be, not only for you, but for your family and maybe kids and grandkids you don't even have yet. But also for you, making sure you take the worry out of living in retirement and always having a check that's going to show up. We call it the green flag on the mailbox. We also call it the financial fill-up strategy. A check will arrive every single month for the rest of your life. Let's customize that, though. It's one thing to hear it on the radio, me talking about other people's numbers. Mm-hmm. Let's put it into your numbers and show you what it really could mean to you and how taking risk isn't always the best cure for money woes.
0: It's true.
1: Too much risk can get you in too much trouble a lot of times. So let's make sure we do that risk safety analysis, but let's make sure we put enough money aside that you can have an income you can be proud of. Next 10 people will do it for them.
0: And again, take advantage by calling 800-661-7383, 800-661-7383. You can also text keyword plan to 600-700. That is keyword plan to 600-700. And Coach, while we're on the subject of generational wealth, how about we take a listen to our next Grow It or Blow It episode?
5: This week, I want to take you inside the story of Mayor Amschel Rothschild, the coin dealer who sent five arrows across Europe. He was born in 1744 in Frankfurt's Jewish ghetto, a locked-down street where opportunity was limited, and the odds were stacked against him. He started by selling rare coins and antiques, then built trust with powerful nobles, including the wealthy Prince Wilhelm of Hesse. But the real genius came with his five sons. Meyer placed them in five financial capitals: Frankfurt, Vienna, London, Naples, and Paris. Together, they became the Five Arrows, one family banking network that could move money, information, and influence across Europe faster than governments could. Here's the retirement lesson. The Rothschilds didn't just make money. They created rules, family unity, privacy, structure, trained heirs, and control kept that fortune standing for more than 200 years. Now some of their old world rules are not ones we'd copy today, but the principle still matters. If you want your wealth to last, you need more than assets. You need structure, communication, stewardship, and a plan that keeps the family rowing in the same direction. That's how the Rothschilds grew it.
0: Wow.
1: It's a fun book to do research on to write. It's 15 of the richest people you heard about and how they either blew it or grew it. They're beneficiaries, the next of kin. Mm-hmm. And the next of kin could be the kids or grandkids or even great-grandkids. And it's what do you think about it, Thomas? You've had fun making these audio segments for it, haven't you?
0: I have. Actually, Denise prepared that one for us. And it really is incredible to listen to these
1: Denise.
0: People who who have completely blown up expectations, not only for themselves. You think of Rothschild, where the average person around him may have made, you know, $50 a week back in those times or whatever. And now he's passing on generational wealth 200 years, it said. Amazing.
1: Yeah, and I put a little chart in the book here, a little key, an answer key, and five of the 15 grew their money.
0: Mm. Only five.
3: Only five?
1: Yeah. And it meant five out of 15.
0: But I'll tell you.
1: There were some that gave it away.
3: Oh.
1: And there were some that had mixed opinions, two of those, and then one, two, three, four, five of them blew it completely.
0: Okay.
1: Totally gone.
0: Interesting.
1: And we talked about Vanderbilt on the previous show. Some people you never heard of. Woolworth, remember the
3: Woolworth,
1: Woolworth.
3: Yes,
1: it blew it completely.
3: Is that right?
1: Yeah.
3: Oh,
1: wow. The Stroh family, Stroh's beer.
0: Sure.
1: Shrove's Brewery. They blew it completely. Those kind of things. So rather than me talk about this book, Thomas, let me find a trivia question, shall we?
0: Let's do it.
1: This one, I think. All right. A, B, C, or D, and that's all you're going to text. Thomas will tell you how to text that. But if you are one of the first 26 people to get this right, we're going to mail you at my expense. We've already bought the book. The book's name is Grow It or Blow It, and it features 15 people of the past. It's over 200 pages. It's a really nice book. Mm-hmm. Mm-hmm. And so what is the strict test for whether money counts as green money? Is it A, it is FDIC insured? B, it is a savings account? C, it is income you cannot outlive? Or D, it has never lost value? Again, what is the strict test for whether money counts as green money?
0: It's good. Text your answer, A, B, C, or D, to the number 600-700. Again, that's A, B, C, or D. Which do you think it is? To the number 600-700.
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0: 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Got a lot of great shows. Jackie, you've been on the program before. Coach Pete, obviously, yes, leading the charge. But go check it out. 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
1: It's a fun, project we're working on. It's going to get better and better.
0: Mm-hmm. Yes.
1: Going to do it from our new auditorium there coming up soon. We're going to do some live studio audience shows coming up, too.
0: Yes,
1: if you'd like to be in the studio audience, let us know.
3: Outstanding fun.
1: A lot of good refreshments and a lot of good entertainment.
0: Yeah. I agree. Hey, and actually, that makes me want to bring up the Financial Fill-Up Challenge again as well. Yep. This is Coach Pete's latest game show that we've come out with. We have several episodes under our belt now, so if you have been waiting for us to refine the process and want to come film now, be sure to head over to financialfillup.com, and you can register to be a contestant on the program or just hang out and watch this film episode. It's always fun to hang out in the studio, see what's going on around Coach Pete land. Isn't that right, sir?
1: Yeah, well, it's fun.
3: And there's always good snacks. The treats and the snacks are worth it. It makes the game more fun, doesn't it, Coach?
0: Hey, there you go.
1: It's just fun. I mean, life's too serious sometimes. We have to

0: time period.
1: So we build income first, then we protect the person, then we protect the spouse, then and only then we put a fence around what's meant to pass down. In other words, you got to take care of yourself first. Let's protect you. Let's make sure you protect it with income, we call it. So every dollar you own gets a color-coded, it gets put in our color-coded system. It gets a color and a job. That's called the core and explore philosophy. And it works exactly the same whether you have $50,000 to your name or over $5 million to your name or more. So green money. We'll talk about the three colors. Green money never goes down. It's guaranteed lifetime income. It's a monthly paycheck for as long as you live. And my test is strict. If it isn't income, you can't outlive, it isn't green. In other words, say, hey, this, my broker said I get income for 12 years. And I said, well, what happens next? Well, he didn't say. Well, then that's not green money then. That means the money's gone if he didn't say, because he'd be bragging if he was going to say anything.
2: Yes.
0: That's good.
2: So
1: a CD is safe. Safe and green are different words for a reason. All right? The word safe, when I hear safe, I think of greenish.
0: Sure.
1: But I have to have safe income to hear green, in my mind, is the way Coach Pete's vocabulary is.
0: So let's start defining our terms then, Coach. I'm going to bring up that lovely thing right there. There are a lot of people who hear safe and they think, oh, well, I know what a bond is. I know what a CD is. I've got one of those or a few of those or this or that. What are we really talking about here?
1: Well, just like I said, safe and green are two different things. In order for it to be safe and green, it has to have income.
0: Okay, so right, which I'm income. Obviously not getting from the bond.
1: Well, safe, it's, well, bonds aren't as safe as people think either, by the way. So that's not, maybe a CD. Like I said, a CD is safe, but it doesn't give you lifetime income.
0: Exactly.
2: There you go.
1: Yeah. It's only as safe as a bank, by the way. We haven't seen that happen in a while, but banks could, remember the Wonderful World?
2: That's right. I mean, they could.
1: What were they all lined up to do at the bank?
2: Mm-hmm.
0: Yeah.
1: Get their money.
0: Get their money out.
1: And it wasn't there, was it?
0: No, it's true.
1: Well, so how safe was the money?
0: It's in Jimmy's house or wherever.
1: It wasn't in the bank.
0: No, it wasn't.
1: Hey, whenever you walk in the bank, gander over there, they always leave the safe door open now so it doesn't give any, if it's closed, the robber might think there's money in there.
0: Sure.
1: So when they leave it open, you see, well, there's nothing in there.
2: Nothing in there.
1: We always say, on the movies, they show a big pile of cash inside the safe.
0: They do, yes.
2: Well, good point.
1: I've never seen it. Have you?
2: No. A certificate of disappointment.
1: Yeah, CD, certificate. Get of depreciation, disappointment, and so nothing wrong with a CD, by the way, but not for income.
2: People think
1: like
2: they're
1: we're talking
2: safe,
1: about.
2: Right?
1: Thomas said, I have to define my terms, which I already did. Thomas wasn't really paying attention, but anyway, he's green and safe are two things. That, if it's green, it's safe and income. If it's a CD, it's safe but doesn't guarantee income.
0: Yeah,
1: okay,
0: yeah.
1: Okay, so that's what we do.
0: And that's what I wanted to get at as well, because there are people who ignore that income aspect, which that is a key word. And again, if you're ignoring that income aspect.
1: You have to have income in your plan, folks. If you don't have income, it's time to get it done. Let's do it tomorrow.
0: Right. 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
1: Now, there's three colors in my financial rainbow. We have green, yellow, and red. So let's talk. We just talked about green. And I talked about green first because it's the most important thing.
0: It is.
1: If you don't have income, you don't have a plan, you don't have a retirement plan. I've seen way too many people over the last 34 years who've walked into my office and said, my broker said I'll have plenty of income when I retire. I said, oh, he did. Where is it? And then I get the blankest stare ever. When my dad would always ask me the who, what, where, why, and when, and how questions, I would get the same look from school back in the day. Remember?
0: Yeah.
1: So it's almost like my dog ate my homework kind of look they give me. So there is no such thing as income from a red account. There's no guaranteed lifetime income from a red account. All right, so let's talk about yellow first. Yellow money is your emergency account. It's safe and reachable in a day. In other words, if you can get it in a day, it's yellow.
0: Okay.
1: It's not going to gain any money, Harley, because it's so easy to reach. The reason why some money is harder to reach is because they've got it invested longer term, because they have to make a bigger return because you want a bigger return. So you can't take it in, put it in today and take it out tomorrow. It doesn't work that way.
0: Right. Yeah, that makes sense.
1: But the yellow money, since it's not earning hardly anything, it could be under your pillow for all I care, for the yellow. It's in a CD at a bank or it's a savings account. Now, CDs have a penalty, 60 days usually or 90 days worth of interest. And the interest is so small, it's not much of a penalty. You ever heard of a slap on the wrist? It's sort of like the recruiting violations these days in NCAA. Ow! For those of you not watching, because you can't, you're on the radio, I slap my wrist very gently. All right, that's what happens there. Now, a transmission in the car goes out. The roof has a leak in it. You need to buy a plane ticket to go see the relative that somebody just passed away or sick. Yeah, those are emergencies. Mm-hmm. Yeah. So you have to have some emergency money. And so what kind of emergencies you have is a lot different than

0: some my ex-wife used to have.
1: Mm-hmm.
2: Oh, wow. Whoa.
0: It was always an emergency when she wanted to go to Myrtle Beach.
3: No, I get what you're saying. Yeah.
2: Very important.
0: Yeah. Yeah. By the way, for those of you who didn't know I was married from age 21 to 22.
2: And that was quick, yeah.
0: Best time to get divorced is when you don't have any money.
3: Hey, there you
0: because
3: go.
0: Because there was no alimony.
3: Yeah. That
0: now, I did have a daughter, and I'm very happy with that daughter, so I pay child support religiously, like I was supposed to.
3: Yeah.
0: But, and that's, I didn't look at that as a bill. But alimony, a lot of people look at as a bill, don't they?
2: Yeah.
3: They do.
0: All right. Now, red money is at the risk of the market. We've heard of red. So we got the green. This is safe with income. Yellow is safe. No income, but you can get to it easy.
3: Mm-hmm.
0: Red, no safety, but you can make a whole lot of money if the market goes way up, up, up. But the secret there is you need to know when to get out before it goes down, down, down. Because there's people always talking about it.
4: Buy, buy, buy. Sell, sell, sell. Don't buy. Don't buy.

0: The red accounts, you have about a 92% chance of being able to live through retirement and not have anything happen bad to your money. But there's a 1 in 12 chance where you will go broke in retirement. I can't take that risk for Michael. I'm not going to take that risk for you guys.
1: No.
0: If you want to have all your money red, then we're not going to be the right firm for you.
1: Yeah,
0: we like a proper balance of money. We want to make sure you have income that could increase over time, never decrease, and you never worry about where the income's going to come from, and you get a monthly paycheck for the rest of your life. It's a financial fill-up strategy.
1: That's good.
0: We are financial safety fiduciaries. We do safety first here. We don't do risk first. And I really am amazed at some of the advisors out there who are all risk all the time, don't even offer safety, and they call themselves fiduciaries. Mm-hmm. That's absolutely false in my opinion. You've got to have risk and safety. Now, we have a risk division, and we let you go there. That's the explore division, but only after we do green and yellow. Then we go see red.
1: There you go.
0: Let's get green and yellow. Let's see what kind of income we can be guaranteed to get for the rest of our life. And then when we know that's going to be plenty of income, let's take the leftover money. I love leftover spaghetti, by the way. It's like it's oh, better gosh. The next day or
1: it
0: two.
1: It is so good.
0: I made some the other day. My wife took my daughter down to Alabama.
1: Yes.
0: To drop her off to school, and so I batched it for a week. And when I do, I make a big something like soup or chowder or Italian.
2: Lasagna. Yeah.
0: And I just let it sit there in the refrigerator. Every day I go get another piece, and it's better
1: so
0: every
1: good.
0: Time.
1: Yes, yes. And my wife totally agree.
0: And I clean my dishes, so there's no evidence I did anything when she comes home. You always got to get rid of the evidence.
1: A good man right there.
0: That's right. So anyway, the red money is important to get that higher horsepower potential, and it's really important when you're growing money, like when you're younger, you should be taking full risk, 20s and 30s, even 40s. Yeah. Take a lot of risk. But as we get closer to the finish line, in our 50s, mid-50s especially, we need to make sure we understand red, green, yellow. We also need to understand how we can have that income building for that lifetime that's coming next. The second part of our life is the part we're not working and we're enjoying. It's the go-go years in retirement. Mm-hmm. We need to be able to have the money we need to be able to do the things we want to do.
2: Mm-hmm.
0: So if you want to get your very own total retirement plan with the red, green, yellow, the core and explore, the financial fill-up strategy, all the things we talk about here on the show. And when you come in, we've cut the total retirement plan book, don't we, Thomas?
1: Yes.
0: It's $99 if you buy it.
1: Yes.
0: But we're going to give it to you when you come in and we're going to help you fill it out. It's going to be customized. It's basically the life story of you. And when you're in,
1: it's good.
0: Seeing us, you can pick up the life story on me. It's called Coach 60. That's another one of my books. Get it and read about what I've gone through in my life.
1: Yeah.
0: Hasn't been easy.
1: No, it hasn't.
0: But I want to make sure people can have the easy road as we get to retirement.
1: Yeah.
0: Yeah, no one's had an easy road. But let's make sure it's always when they repave a road and it's still bumpy, it's not good. Let's make sure it's a freshly paved road.
2: Mm-hmm.
0: And let's scoot into retirement on our terms. So call right now. Let's put a plan together for you. We've seen others charge over $1,000 for plans, like not even as good as this. But we're going to do it at no cost if you're one of the next 26 people who call right now.
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1: 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Great button right there at the top of the page says Ask a Question. You click on that, you can either record your voice or type in a question that could be featured here on the program. And we're going to kick off this segment by taking on some of those listener questions. You ready, Coach?
0: I sure am.
1: All right, I love it. So we've been talking about taxes a lot on the program, and a listener has written in and said, one stock has done incredibly well.
0: Nice.
1: In our taxable account. I know, right?
0: What's a symbol?
2: It's NVIDIA.
1: Right? They're asking, are capital gains a reason to leave it alone?
0: Yes and no.
1: Mm.
0: Now, it really depends on what their main goal for that money is. And I've had way too many people say they don't want to liquidate the gain they have because they don't want to pay the taxes on it.
1: Oh, sure.
0: And here's my famous saying, folks, and you should write this down. I'd rather pay tax on a gain than have a write-off on a loss. Mm. In other words, they watch it go way, way up. And they said, well, gosh, I should liquidate, but my broker says I'm going to have a big tax. So I'm just going to leave it there. Then it goes down, down, down. And it keeps going down. All of a sudden, it's less than what they paid for it. Now they have a write-off. So, no. I mean, and here's another thing. Capital gains taxes, in my opinion, historically, are on sale right now. You know with certainty what the rates are right now, don't you, Jackie?
2: Oh, you do. Mm-hmm. Yeah, and they're probably going to go up.
0: Exactly. You know, we had David Walker. We had former Comptroller General David Walker on our show a few weeks back. And he resigned from the government because he said, I'm tired of signing. His job was to sign the checks for the government. He said, I'm tired of signing the checks that are going to bounce because our government is in so much debt.
2: Oh, my golly.
0: Yeah. And so because our government is in debt now to the tune of at least 40-some trillion, if you think about funded liabilities and unfunded liabilities, the pensions for the post office, the firefighters, those kind of things, those are not in that number. We're over 110, 150
2: trillion
1: big dollars numbers
0: that we owe. So yes, Jackie, taxes will go up, and guess where they're going to take it from? Your stocks a lot of times. So I would liquidate right now if I had a big gain. But no, all right, so but coach, I love this stock. All right, then do half of it.
1: Mm-hmm. Yeah,
0: so
1: sure.
0: Now you lock in your profits or some of your profits, and even if it goes down to zero, you're still going to break even at least, or maybe you'll still have a little profit, but at least you can pay taxes on the rates you know today.
1: Mm-hmm. I like that. You know, we've talked about this before, specifically for myself as well, because my grandfather worked for a large firm for a very long time and invested a lot in their stock and made a lot of money off of it. And you talked about how there can be emotional holdings on a stock as well.
0: Exactly.
1: It's a similar philosophy.
2: Say, yes.
0: Again, and so, yeah, mom left me all this Exxon, someone said.
1: Yeah,
0: right?
1: Yeah.
0: Yeah, thousands and thousands of shares, and Exxon's very high up in price. I said, "Well, liquidate some of it, and keep some of it. Therefore, you can always remember your mom."
1: There you go.
0: Keep 100 shares. Mm-hmm. Liquidate the other 10,000. You know, whatever.
1: It. Yeah.
0: But it's up to you. And again, there's no need to liquidate if we don't have somewhere else to put it.
1: Mm-hmm.
0: So it shouldn't just do it to do it.
2: Oh.
0: But we do this a lot of times when people are trying to get an income plan together because the stock's not going to, the dividends aren't big enough for Exxon, we're talking about, not big enough to supply a retirement for a lot of folks. But if you know with certainty what your income needs are, we can find the income out there in the safe market for you in those green accounts. So we put a certain amount of money away today and it'll tell you what your income can be starting tomorrow, next year, next decade, whenever you need it. We know with certainty what our income's going to be, and it's a whole lot easier to build a plan when we know what the income is.
1: Absolutely. Certainty is key. And again, these are questions that are answered by Capital Financial and your team, Coach. And, you know, I want to make sure people can get their own questions answered just by calling that number, 800-661-7383. Again, that's 800-661-7383, or text keyword plan to 600-700.
0: Yep. I got a brand new book now, and it's an e-book right now. It's being published by Barnes & Noble, and we'll talk about that in the next couple weeks. But if you want to get your hands on the ebook before anyone else gets the real book, we will send it to you. If you call us and give us your email address, we will email you this book.
1: Wow.
0: And it's called Coach Pete's Guiding Financial Light, The Wealth Beacon Financial Instruction Manual for Retirement. It's over 150 pages. And in it, I talk about the Court Explorer, the financial fill-up, having green flags on your mailbox, how important it is to have that income that you can't outlive, explaining the power of income riders and what an income rider is and what a properly structured retirement annuity looks like for you. Now, the word annuity draws a lot of bad stares a lot of times because, in my opinion, annuities are the last name.
1: Mm-hmm.
0: The first name is what they put it like fixed indexed, variable. Now, variable is what we call the black sheep in the annuity world. The variable annuities can have fees up to 4 or 5% per year, whereas a fixed or fixed indexed annuity could have as low as zero fees. That's what I said, zero.
1: And
0: they give
1: you
0: lifetime income you can't outlive and keep your money from being at risk. Now, a variable annuity, the money's at risk. So, again, I don't even know why they call it an annuity, because a variable annuity does nothing compared to what the fixed and fixed index annuities do. So if you want to find out the power of a properly structured annuity strategy will look like for you, not using variable annuities, using fixed or fixed index annuities to show you the power of lifetime income, call today. We'll put together an income plan for you this week. And we'll also get you this book. So if you want this book, or if you want to have a plan done, you'll get a golden ticket when you get the book showing you how you can qualify for your appointment at no fee or obligation to come in and get your own income plan. But let's get this book in your hand right now.
1: Yeah, it's very easy. Just call 800-661-7383, 800-661-7383, or text keyword plan to 600-700. That is keyword plan to 600-700. And Coach, I have another question for you here. This is in the tax vein as well. Someone's written in and said, my old 401k is still sitting with a former employer. Does moving it change my taxes or my risk?
0: Depends on where they move it to.
1: Ah, yes.
0: Right? If they move it qualified, they do a qualified move. In other words, they just move it from one IRA type account, which the 401k is, to another, there's no taxes whatsoever.
1: Okay.
0: If they decide to bring it home, put it in their checking account, fully taxable.
2: Wow.
0: And okay. If they are under 59 and a half, it would be a 10% penalty in addition to that.
1: Ouch.
0: So a lot of people say, well, Coach, I moved to a new company. Should I move my my old 401k into that? And I say, maybe. What I'd rather do for everybody, you know, we had somebody the other day. They had five different 401ks from five different companies.
1: Okay.
0: And yeah. Because they job hopped. They,
1: sure.
0: They, mm-hmm. You know, there's no such thing as, well, these days it seems like there's not many people that work 30 or 40 years for one company.
1: Yeah. Right? Yeah.
0: So what we encourage them to do is open up what we call a super IRA, their own individual IRA, and then roll all the other 401ks into it because they're all splintered. They didn't really have any idea what kind of balance they had. When mm-hmm. we moved them all together, they had a pretty nice looking balance, and they were able to get an income they can retire on.
1: Nice.
0: They didn't even know they had this kind of income available. Now, this income they can retire on, is the reason I say that is because they never have to worry about outliving that money. They'll get a lifetime income check every single month for the rest of their life. And it was more than they were expecting.
1: Wow.
0: So they're still going to work because they like to work, but they know now they have the power. When their boss is mean to them, they can just give it right back to the boss, because even if he says leave, they're fine because they've got plenty of money to retire on.
1: There is something about that freedom. I know there is.
0: So,
1: oh,
0: Jackie,
1: wow.
0: Because they rolled it into their own super IRA, there was no taxes on that because it's sitting there now in a qualified account just like it was. Mm-hmm. So, again, don't do things without asking somebody or getting a real plan in writing. Don't get a verbal permission. Get a written permission.
1: That's good.
0: Because someone can always say, I never told you that. Have you ever heard that before?
2: Oh,
0: I never told you that.
2: Yeah.
0: Go to a car lot, see what you hear.
1: Thomas, you know, I get it. I do.
0: They didn't tell Denise she could have got a new car and got a great tax write-off on that interest.
2: I bet they didn't even know.
0: Well, maybe they didn't.
4: I would have totally bought a new one if I knew that.
0: Yeah, but they're in the car world. You think they know.
2: Yeah.
0: They have that Monday morning meeting. Well, one thing we can't do is let them go across the street and get a new car because they'll get a tax write-off. So we've got to keep them here.
1: True. Yep. It's true. It's true.
0: Make a lot of money on used cars.
2: You know what I like you said about the IRA? It's a super IRA. In other words, you've got more choices in there, right?
0: Oh, yeah. Well, that too. Because in your 401k, maybe you have 10 to 20 or maybe 30 chances.
1: Yeah.
0: And here's why. Say, Coach, why don't you tell people they could just roll it into the new company's 401k? Well, you can, but it's got a bunch of rules, too.
4: All companies are different.
0: Once you roll it over there, you can't roll it back out.
1: Mm-hmm.
0: If you roll it into the super IRA, you can roll that anytime you want out. But once you roll it into the 401k, now you got 401k rules. You have to separate from service to get that money.
1: That's true. That's true.
0: Or you have to cash it in and pay all the taxes. The 20% taxes a lot of times there are more.
1: Well, and what I like, you know, what Denise said there too. Your first company that you might have been at may have had XYZ set of rules. You move over to the second
0: they
1: company.
0: They all have different rules.
1: Right.
0: Like, they're all different.
1: Come on. At least you own your stuff
0: and
1: now.
0: And they don't have many choices, Jackie. For all the rules they have, you think they'd have a lot more choices.
2: No, and
0: you have over 10,000 choices in your own super IRA.
1: Right. Yeah.
2: And they have fees in those 401ks they don't tell you about.
0: Well, they're financial termites, we call them.
2: Termites.
0: Yes.
2: Coaching.
0: Hidden fees, risk, and commissions. They're hidden from you, but they're still there.
2: Mm-hmm.
0: And yes, a lot of them, you know, there's multi-million dollar companies out there who are administering these 401ks. They're not doing it out of the goodness of their own heart.
1: Mm-hmm.
0: You think they're doing charity?
1: No.
0: That's not how they stay. The stock price is real high for charity, isn't it?
1: Right?
0: Yeah.
1: Right.
0: No. So again, great points on that, Thomas. And a lot of people do make mistakes when they're, in the time of haste. They just want to get everything done. I want to get it done. Let's just roll it into the new 401k. Mm-hmm. Well, now you can't get that money again until you're entitled to, like any other. You're now in the rules of everybody else.
1: That's good.
0: And you can have your own rules if you have your super IRA as far as what kind of choices you have and the liquidity options.
1: Yeah. I am thinking of the expression right now, haste makes waste, and I don't know where it comes from, but you have to make sure that procrastination, which Coach, you identify as one of the seven financial blind spots, is taken care of. So folks, I encourage you, reach out to Coach Pete's team and make sure you have that plan in place. Maybe you have a plan and you're starting to get the idea that maybe I'm not really working with the right advisor. They're not really talking to me as transparent as Coach Pete is talking here. Meet with his team, get that second set of eyes on your plan by calling 800-661-7383, 800-661-7383 or text keyword plan to 600-700. That is keyword plan to the number 600-700.
0: Yeah, it just makes a lot of sense. I mean, there's so many mistakes, Jackie, are made because people don't know. Denise, you didn't know when you bought the used car, you should have bought a new car and be able to write up to $10,000 with the interest off. But you didn't know.
2: Yeah,
1: exactly.
0: You didn't ask me, but I didn't know you then, probably. You haven't been working with us that long. You probably bought that car before then, didn't you?
4: No, I just bought it a week or two ago.
0: Ask Coach Pete?
1: She got smashed.
5: Coach goes back in row.
6: You cannot be serious. Be serious.
0: I'm not going to be a dad on you, but I'll tell you the good, bad, the ugly. Mm-hmm. My daughter Carrie asks me stuff. I don't go dad on her. I just give her the facts.
4: Yeah.
0: I'm not going to be mean. All right. I'm going to be nice right now. All right, this is a trivia question, and it's more of a specialized question because it's for my book, Thrift and Thrive, Mastering Your TSP for a Fearless Retirement, if you're a federal employee. Now, if you're not a federal employee and you call and you answer this right, tell us you're not a federal employee. I'll give you my book, Retirement Day. Mm. It's a 90-day countdown to retirement.
1: Nice.
0: Really good book.
2: What's TSP?
0: Thrift Savings Plan.
2: Okay.
0: It's sort of like a 401k for federal employees.
2: All right.
0: All right, so here's a question. It's a good one. And what is the financial fill-up strategy in one sentence? Now, luckily for you guys, it's A, B, C, or D.
2: Okay.
0: A, a portfolio model. B, a green flag on the mailbox every month for the rest of your life, continuing to your spouse when you pass away. C, a tax strategy. Or D, a withdrawal rate. That's A, a portfolio model. B, green flag on the mailbox every month for the rest of your life, continuing to your spouse when you pass away. C, a tax strategy, or D, withdrawal rate. Thomas, tell folks how to give us that answer and get that book.
1: Very easy to do. Just text A, B, C, or D to the number 600-700. What do you think it is? You want to make sure that you are being very sure to A, B, C, or D to 600-700. No hints allowed, Thomas.
0: What was the lady's name on Andy Griffith's show?
1: Oh, I forget. What was
0: it? It was Aunt something.
2: Aunt.
0: All right,
2: oh,
0: folks.
2: Oh, my gosh.
0: That's what it was. Thomas, been a good show today.
1: Yes, it has.
0: Again, tell folks again how now that I gave that hint, what they can how they can call and get that answer.
1: Just text Aunt A, B, C, or D to 600-700. That's letter A, B, C, or D to 600-700.
0: All right, for Jackie, for Denise, Thomas, Jose working the board, it's Coach Pete. We'll see you next week. 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

0: 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We've got you by the ears. 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
1: Breaking news this hour from Town Hall. Armitage Thomason. President Trump says Iran is about to face what he's calling economic D-Day with more severe U.S. sanctions kicking in. Treasury Secretary Bessent is set to unveil details of the sanctions today as Iran's currency plunges to an all-time low. The president's 50% tariffs on Canadian imports are now in place as Ottawa vows retaliation. The Canadians say they'll match the American sanctions dollar for dollar. Voters in several states head to the polls tomorrow. Correspondent Laura Winter says they'll be casting ballots in primary runoffs.
2: On Tuesday, there is a House special election in Georgia, a runoff for Senate and governor in Oklahoma, and in South Carolina, a Senate runoff between Republican Darlene Graham and Republican Ralph Norman. Darlene, the sister of the late Senator Lindsey Graham, is endorsed by President Trump.
1: A Trump administration plan aimed at strengthening oversight of mail-in voting advances even as the issue works its way through the courts.
3: USPS has finalized a rule requiring voter eligibility lists and unique tracking barcodes for federal mail ballots. The administration says the changes are designed to prevent ineligible voting and improve election security. 23 states have sued, and a federal judge blocked implementation for this year's midterms. The administration has appealed to the Supreme Court, which has not yet ruled. Ken Lorman reporting.
1: It is called the Hawk Fire, and it is bearing down on Reno, Nevada. The blaze has chased tens of thousands from their homes, with thousands more having their bags packed. They're set to go. The blaze has closed parts of U.S. 395. A half dozen people have been injured by the fire that investigators say was human-caused. On Wall Street this morning, stock futures so far have been in the red. The Dow futures are down about 9 points, while the Nasdaq futures are off 152 points. More on these stories, townhall.com.
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1: British Prime Minister Burnham is among European leaders meeting with Ukrainian President Zelensky in Kiev.
6: Mr. Burnham will attend Ukraine's Independence Day celebrations and chair his first meeting of the Coalition of the Willing, the partnership of more than 35 nations backing Ukraine. He'll meet President Zelensky almost a month on from their first meeting in Portsmouth. Mr. Burnham will say he wants the Ukrainian people to hear directly from him that British support will not waver as long as it takes, and that Russia's threats against the UK will only strengthen that resolve. He'll announce the release of classified information enabling Ukraine to produce its own version of the Storm Shadow or Scalp long-range cruise missile, which was designed jointly with France.
1: The BBC's Dan Johnson. Will Iceland join the European Union? Decision dividing the nation. Supporters believe EU membership offers protection and economic benefits. Opponents argue that Iceland already enjoys European integration without losing control of its resources. News and analysis, townhall.com. The Trump administration unveils a plan aimed at lowering prices at the gas pump.
7: Beginning September the 1st, the EPA will temporarily allow E10 gasoline to be sold with a higher vapor pressure limit, effectively ending federal summer blend restrictions early. Officials say the move could add hundreds of thousands of barrels of gasoline per day. The waiver runs through September 15th and may override stricter rules in California, Texas, and Arizona for up to 20 additional days. Mary Rose reporting.
1: Tropical storm Mokay is passing south of Hawaii's Big Island, close enough to dump a foot or more of rain on communities still dealing with the aftermath of Hurricane Lala. The real impact is expected from rainfall in areas where last weekend's hurricane flooded communities, causing mudslides and washing out many roads. More on these stories, townhall.com.
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10: Overnight, we'll have mostly clear skies with temperatures in the low to mid-60s by Monday morning. Some spots could have some extra cloud cover. And then we'll have plenty of sunshine throughout the day on Monday. Highs will reach the upper 80s. A brief shower can't be ruled out. Overnight Monday into Tuesday morning, we'll see a few extra clouds with partly cloudy skies. Temperatures in the mid-60s by Tuesday morning. We'll have lots of sun Tuesday with highs in the upper 80s. I'm meteorologist Grant Skinner in the NCN Weather Center.
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12: Good Monday morning from your nation's capital. Still smelling of fumes from IndyCars ripping through the National Mall. What a scene it was in Washington, D.C. yesterday. I don't know. Why have we never done this before? Oh, because we haven't had a leader who said, hey, this is a good idea. Let's do it. Let's celebrate America. Let's celebrate our capital. We've never had the city of Washington, D.C., the district, actually step up and make our roads. People are complaining about, oh, gosh, I can't believe they're doing this on their roads. Our roads have never looked better down, at least in the track where the Indy Grand Prix took place, the Indy 500 track, the Indy car. I always want to call them Indy 500 cars. IndyCar. When did Formula One and IndyCar split off like that? And what's the difference? I don't know. We should have an expert on that. The point is, it was cool. They were loud. They were fast. It was awesome. And congratulations to the president, the interior secretary, the transportation secretary, and yes, to the city of Washington, D.C. and the infrastructure who actually fixed the potholes and got the manhole covers locked down in place. It looked awesome. What a weekend. I have some friends who went down there. I was not able to. I was traveling this weekend, but I have some friends who went down there and said it was a scene like no other. Hopefully we'll do this again. That was pretty awesome. Also coming up later, good morning, Larry O'Connor, O'Connor & Company. Starting here in Washington, D.C. on our flagship station, WMAL, we're going to be joined by Hans von Spakovsky in Hour 2, our legal analyst. A lot to talk with him about. Also, we've got Dr. Rick Lanham, who was a neuropsychologist and expert. He's going to be joining us to break down the latest in the trial of Lindsey Clancy. That and a whole lot more coming up. We do have an update on Iran and on the Strait of Hormuz and where things are going right now with our military and economic conflict with Iran. And it really is an economic conflict at this point. K.T. McFarland, our national security expert who joins us every week, put out on social media that as of now, the Iranian regime is going to fear Scott Bessent, the Secretary of the Treasury, more than they fear Pete Hegseth, the Secretary of War, because this is an economic war. At this point, we've got some updates on the Strait of Hormuz and the volume of ships that are going to be traversing there and Iran's further alienation that they have engaged in with their neighbors, the countries who they need right now. They really should stop bombing those countries that they want to make a deal with. This is what Treasury Secretary Scott Bessent put out over the weekend, yesterday in particular, specifically. Said President Trump has dismantled Iran's capabilities, military capabilities, destroyed nearly 100% of its military factories, and buried its nuclear program. We are now entering the end game, says Treasury Secretary Scott Bessent. At dawn begins an economic D-Day, the single greatest financial offensive ever marshaled against an adversary. The Islamic Republic has subsisted by dressing extortion as security guarantees. It has drawn strength from a calculus that regards Iranian retaliation as certain and American enforcement as negotiable. Under President Trump, that era is over. And those who fear the danger of defying Tehran ought not to discount the cost of testing Washington. The president has created the conditions to leverage every agency, every authority, and action many assumed we would never summon. Our objective is to sever every economic lifeline that sustains the tyrannical regime until Tehran stands alone. Basically, what Scott Bessent is saying on behalf of the administration and therefore on behalf of the United States, that you're either with us or you're against us. This reminds me of when George Bush made that proclamation with regard to global terrorism. You're going to work with us and choose us, or you're going to choose the terrorists. Who are you more afraid of right now, he's saying? The United States or Iran? Because Iran has basically intimidated everyone. I love the way he put this. It's an extortion game. Basically, Iran is like the mafia boss in that region. And they have threatened all of their neighbors with violence and worked out a deal with them, not having to do with mutual assurance, not having to do with an economic benefit for everybody involved. No, Iran has basically said, we're going to kill you if you don't do what we say. And frankly, many of the countries there have just sort of agreed with that barbaric way of doing work, of actually conducting business. And so the United States now has basically said, enough of this, enough. We're going to put the screws to Iran. And I'll read this part again because it's a pretty important one. Those who fear the danger of defying Tehran ought not discount the cost of testing Washington. And I think Europe is the audience for that statement. I'll never forget when I had a nice conversation with Ambassador Rick Reneau when he became the ambassador of Germany. We had it on the air. I was interviewing him about 6 months into the job, and he had said that one of his main focuses in the first Trump term when he was ambassador to Germany was to harness the industries of Germany and get them on the same page with regard to economic sanctions against Iran, and get them all to follow the sanctions. And I was actually kind of surprised. I think most Americans might be surprised because we think that Iran has been some sort of economic island, sitting there just operating all by themselves since the late 70s, early 80s. They just became a global pariah. Nobody wanted to have anything to do with them, like North Korea, right? Not so. We have had nothing to do with them. We have had economic sanctions. We have not traded with them. But the rest of the world, for the most part, they haven't followed the UN sanctions. They haven't followed and respected the American sanctions. German companies were doing business on a routine basis with Iran when Ambassador Grinnell became the U.S. ambassador to Germany. And just like our border crisis, it only took a president to jump in and say, no, we have a law. Let's follow the law. The Trump administration in the first term, the biggest pressure that we had on Germany and on other EU nations was, we have sanctions against Iran. Let's follow the sanctions. It's what's going on with Cuba right now. We're supposed to have sanctions on Cuba. Let's all follow the sanctions on Cuba. We put these sanctions up there and then nobody follows them. And now here is the Treasury Secretary saying, and I'll quote him again, those who fear the danger of defying Tehran ought not to discount the cost of testing Washington. Yeah, we should put sanctions up there and we should really do something about that. This is the same game they played with Europe, with Russia, right? Where they want America to send all of our arms. They want America to give all this money to Ukraine. They want America, at some point even, they wanted us to give our air power and maybe even commit troops to defy Russia, while at the exact same time, they're buying Russian gas and Russian oil. We either want to end this regime or not. And so as of dawn this morning, according to the Secretary of Treasury, there are a whole lot of elements now that are being put in place that is meant to finally squeeze Iran. And the Treasury Secretary prefaced all of it by saying, yeah, all right, we've decimated their military for the most part. They don't have anything much more that they can work with. They've got a few rockets here. They got a few drones. Let's see. But they're in their final gasps. And as long as we can cut them off, it's over. I think they feel pretty confident also that the strait can be traversed. New York Post yesterday has an article. Iran faces massive new triple threat as Hormuz begins to open, cash gets tight, and politicians call to end the war. That's internal politicians in Iran as well, because they do have their own political concerns over there. But the strait appears to be relatively open. Also, the United Arab Emirates has suspended all their trade with Iran until further notice, they said, after accusing Tehran of firing ballistic missiles toward the country, because that's all they can do. New York Post, traffic in the Strait of Hormuz skyrockets nearly 400% as analysts say Iran's grip on critical waterway weakens. You had the president last week say, yeah, pretty much the mines appear to be gone. Our Navy has gone in there and they've mitigated most of the mines that they can see at this point, and quite a few ships. And apparently the a lot of the tankers and a lot of the freight ships basically have gotten into this routine now where they go around the southern portion, that little horn that sticks out, the little peninsula from Oman. They turn off their transponders. They're escorted by military vessels, and they get around the most critical tight part of the Strait of Hormuz with the transponders off. Since the mines have been cleared of that southern portion of the strait for sure, ships are able to traverse. And as you heard, New York Post says traffic is up 400%. So we've reached the end game, according to the administration, according to the Secretary of Treasury. And now is the time where they put the final economic screws. The only thing that will give Tehran a lifeline at this point is their neighbors in the region knuckling under, blinking, you know, folding under pressure because Iran has bluffed them enough, or even worse, the European Union and our European allies doing the same. And that could very well work. It could very well work. The European countries may get soft. They may think, ah, it's not worth it. Hey, sure, they're a bully. Sure, they're the mafia. But, you know, everything's been fine. Let's just keep it going. They're either serious about freedom. They're serious about protecting global economic trade, or they're not. So let's see what happens. It's going to be a critical week in the conflict with Iran. Also, by the way, while that's going on, the president has turned his sights northward, and we have renewed tariffs now with Canada as the entire trade negotiation with our neighbors to the north completely crumbled over the weekend. So now we have officially slapped new tariffs on Canada starting this week. We'll give you those details and what might happen here in North America coming up in just a moment. Keep it here. O'Connor and Company on a Monday morning.
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0: The trade situation with Canada ain't great, and over the weekend it got even worse. Now, last month, President Trump threatened new tariffs against Canada on a whole bunch of goods, 50% tariffs, including alcohol, hockey equipment, cement, and dairy products. Dairy products are a big part of that. A lot of fights between the state of Wisconsin and some other dairy states up there in the Midwest and northern Midwest versus Canada, and some undermining of our trade with their nation. And again, all of this has to do with Canada putting barriers up for American products to be sold and traded freely. We were supposed to have a free trade agreement with Canada. And their continued insistence to put trade barriers and various other obstacles to American companies doing trade in Canada versus Canada demanding free and total open access to the American market. U.S. Trade Representative Jamieson Greer, according to Axios, said Friday that Canada had made last-minute demands that upset the pact, the agreement that they were close to achieving. So at the very end, they said, oh, by the way, we want A, B, C, and D. And the president said no, and we walked away from the table. Canadian Prime Minister Mark Carney said in a statement that the U.S. That it was us who made late changes to the terms, and said that he decided to suspend the negotiations. That's, by the way, a typical move, right? You go in, you do something that poisons the well, then you immediately go public and blame the other side of doing what you just did. And say, no, we didn't do it, and the U.S. didn't walk away from the trade table. We walked away from the trade table, and that's they are. Said Canada will match those tariffs dollar for dollar to protect our workers and businesses, PM Carney said, on the tariffs that we had threatened to slap on. And apparently, as of today, we are employing those tariffs. So this is through Section 338 of the Tariff Act of 1930. Now, this is different than the sort of broad-based, all-encompassing, across-the-board tariffs that the president employed last spring that eventually got shot down by the Supreme Court, you'll remember. This is a very specific tariff on a very specific country utilizing an existing law, the Tariff Act of 1930, and it's absolutely sound with, you know, you're going to get some Democrat judge trying to stop this in the courts because the president is not allowed to be the president and actually use his executive authority. But this will hold. This will stand because he's employing a law that's existing and it's focused specifically on executive authority, which is to utilize that law to negotiate trade deals with a foreign country. Congress has and the courts have no say in this. Now, last month is when the president threatened this, you'll remember. Late July, he said, listen, we got a problem with Canada. They're not getting serious about this, so if they don't do something, we're going to slap these tariffs. Well, it's been a month, and he has put them on there. President Trump also took to Truth Social over the weekend and said, and I'm quoting him now, Canada wants the benefits of being a state without being one. They've also charged our great farmers for many years massive amounts of tariffs, no more. He also said that at this point, it's war. Prime Minister Carney said that this is war. Now, Trump is working with all of the states that border Canada right now, including many of those states who have Democrat governors. He said earlier last week, I'm working with the governor, Gretchen Whitmer of Michigan. I'm trying to save the Great Lakes from rather violent, destructive Asian carp, which is rapidly taking over Lake Michigan and all the beautiful surrounds. I'm asking other governors to join in the fight, including those of Illinois, Wisconsin, Minnesota, Pennsylvania, Ohio, Indiana, New York, and, of course, the future governor of Canada, Mark Carney, who I know will be happy to contribute to this worthy cause. He's back to calling the prime minister of Canada governor of our 51st state. He likes to twist the knife a little bit there. That's when Carney had enough. You know, Carney wants to, you know, be a tough guy. And so he compared over the weekend the tariffs showdown right now with the United States to a full-blown war on trade. New York Post reporting that on Sunday he hit back to President Trump accusing he said, we're attacked. You're at war when you get attacked. We got attacked, Carney told reporters on Saturday. That's fine. We've got the reserves. We've got the resilience. We've got the plan. We've got the focus. We will respond. Carney, according to the New York Post, further panned the Trump administration for trying to pressure Canada into a bad deal. On Saturday, the Trump administration imposed the 50% tariff on an array of Canadian goods like beer, cheese, electronics, and hockey equipment. Let's not forget hockey equipment. Big deal. It's one thing. You know, I think if I were buying hockey equipment, I would think that Canadian products are pretty good. You know, they got to do that right, I would think. Reigniting trade tensions between the two North American countries. All right, so that's where things stand on trade. I'm going to ask Hans von Spakovsky, our legal analyst, coming up in the next hour, if everything's cool with those tariffs and whether that it's going to be legal. I think that they will stand, but we'll get his opinion coming up. 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
12: Behind Sunday's cold front, we'll see slightly cooler and drier conditions into our Monday morning, but we'll still be warm by the afternoon. We'll stay very comfortable, though, to start the week. Mostly clear skies overnight and through Monday morning. Temperatures drop to the low

0: local jurisdictions to not take international or religious law into account when enforcing or interpreting American law. Well, why have they done that? Well, there's a lot of reasons, partly because we've seen what happened in Europe when various local magistrates were compelled to interpret their secular laws through the lens of religious belief and religious practices and different religious cultures, most specifically in Europe, Sharia law. In other words, certain practices and certain traditions that were brought into England and other Western European nations from Sharia law dominant countries. You know, there are, you know, like 20 countries, nation states right now that have adopted the religious Islamic code of Sharia law as the basis for the law in their country. It is very different than Western civilization and laws, even secular nations that have utilized, you know, certain Western, more liberal constructs as the framework for our legal system. And so when a defendant is accused of breaking a law in one of those countries, they will go in and make the case. It's like, well, listen, where I come from, you know, we utilize this framework and this culture and this religious perspective. And that's why I think it's okay for me to do this thing that I do and that thing that I do. And we've seen in the United States, there are reports that there are some judges and some cities that have actually taken that into account. So many states have now written into their constitutions or passed laws that forbid that from happening. The shorthand is these are anti-Sharia law amendments. Very few of them actually explicitly say Sharia law, although the one passed in Oklahoma in 2010 did. It specifically did cite Sharia law. And that was an amendment under the American Laws for American Courts statutes that specifically did cite Islamic law based on two principal sources, the Quran and the teaching of Muhammad, as something that the United States court system should not take into account. That seems reasonable, by the way, for anyone who... It's so funny that the left, who, you know, likes to tell you that we have separation of church and state in this country, which we, of course, don't, are also fine with no separation between mosque and state. But there are many, many jurisdictions and states who have been concerned about this creeping Sharia, as they put it, in their communities. And so they've tried to make sure that everyone's on the same page here, that we don't do that and we don't succumb to that. We don't care. If you bring your culture to this country, you adhere to our laws and our culture and our perspective, not the other way around. We don't bend our laws to accommodate you. That's why it's noteworthy when Abdul al-Shayed was giving a speech between the Council for American Islamic Relations that he criticized this and said that it was basically rooted in white supremacy.
1: بسم الله والصلاة والسلام على سيدنا محمد وعلى آله وأصحابه أجمعين السلام عليكم ورحمة الله Question 755 When the state of Oklahoma voted in a referendum to amend the constitution to ban Sharia law What does that mean? I don't know And yet the voters banned it anyway And I don't have to tell you that the same exact forces that drove native peoples from their land two centuries ago, destroyed Black Wall Street a century ago, bombed a building decades ago, and tried to ban Sharia law not a decade ago, that those forces are alive and well today.
0: There it is. That's speaking at a podium that had Council for American Islamic Relations, CARE, emblazoned on the front of it. So if you want to, you know, make sure that Western laws were only interpreted with the Western ideals that we set up in this country 250 years ago, you're rooted in white supremacy. It's racist. A fine defense of the idea of employing Sharia law here in the United States. And please, when he says, banning Sharia law, what does that mean? I don't know. He knows full well what it means. So that brings us to the latest Abdul al-Sayed statement. Now, this one was part of the campaign, but I think it was early on in his campaign because there's not a lot of empty seats in this little hotel banquet room. And if you see the video of these statements, he's not wearing his trademark black V-neck. It's a gray V-neck. And he's not speaking off a script. So I think this is before the political handlers created the character of Abdul al-Sayed that you see today, the very handled, scripted kind of television person.

0: personality, but it's still very revealing. This is clip 21, where Abdul al-Sayed blames the United States for creating terrorists around the world. I wish I were making it up, but you listen to his words and you'll hear exactly the point that he's making. Go ahead.
1: I think the approach that we've often taken to terrorism has been to figure out how to leverage the might of the U.S. military to go in and root out, right, certain terrorist organizations, etc. And where that's necessary, that's necessary. But I also think we need to be curious about why those things happen in the first place. Like, what drives somebody to want to commit such a heinous act? Like, I have to be a student of people's pain. Like, that's what I did in medicine. That's what I try to do in politics. Like, what happens when people are in pain? And I think that part of what we have to understand is that sometimes when we move, we create so much collateral damage because too often we have been on the wrong side of our own policies.
2: Right.
1: That's not ever to say that terrorism is okay, because it's wrong, it's never okay, and you have to address it when it happens. But I think we have to make sure that when we say that there's a rules-based international order, that we are the principal follower of the rules, not just the principal enforcer of the rules.
2: Right.
1: And I think too often, you know, one of the things that I do bring to this is my whole life, I've been forced to explain who I am to people, my whole life, right? Oftentimes, even in my own family, right? Because I have experiences that most people in my family don't have, right? What do you think about that? Most of the time, if you grew up in a family, your experiences are very similar to your family's experiences. In my case, I was in a position where I would have to explain what's happening in America to people who are flesh and blood of mine in Egypt. Mm-hmm. Or I'd have to explain what's happening in Egypt to people who are flesh and blood of mine mm-hmm. in America. Mm-hmm. And oftentimes, like, I'm not them, but I have a small piece of their understanding because of what I have accessed in the world.
0: There you go.
1: And one of the things I...
0: Yeah, and so as you heard, you know, he's the explainer. He has to explain what's going on to Americans, all the hurt and the pain that they're feeling over in foreign countries and in the Middle East. And he says, we've engaged in the world that we set up this rules-based international order, and then we break the rules of the rules-based international order, and that creates a situation where there are a lot of people who look at us and say, that's hypocritical and that's wrong, justifying violent terrorist acts. And of course, he gave lip service. Oh, no, terrorism is always bad, but it's that big but. But we brought it on ourselves because we're the real problem. Rationalizing and justifying terrorist acts. At the same time, saying that he doesn't rationalize and justify terrorist acts. So fast forward to this weekend when J.D. Vance was in Ohio rallying for the Republicans. And here's clip 7. He says, listen, I don't know what's going on here, but we've got a guy running for Senate up in Michigan who's basically saying that if you're against Sharia law, it's because you're a white supremacist. Here, clip 7, here's J.D. Vance.
3: It's sometimes actually hard to understand, like, what do these modern Democrats actually stand for? But look what they say, pay close attention, and they'll leave these little hints of what they actually care about. Now, al-Sayed, this guy running for Senate in Michigan, he once argued, not too long ago, that criticisms of Sharia law were rooted in white supremacy. I'd love to go back in time and tell my papaw that there's a man who claims to stand for working people who says not only should we have Sharia law, but if you criticize it, you're a white supremacist. That's not my papaw's Democrat Party, my friends.
0: And I just gave you all of the audio and all of the video of Abdul al-Sayed is doing and saying exactly what J.D. Vance characterized in that speech. 100% accurate, 100% what Abdul al-Sayed said. So how did Abdul al-Sayed respond to the vice president? Exactly how you would expect. Abdul al-Sayed linked to that video that you just heard from the vice president and posted on X. He said, so do we think J.D. is taking Usha with him back in time to meet Papaw or no? The reference, of course, is to J.D. Vance's wife, who is the product. She's a second generation Indian American. Her parents immigrated here from India, and she is a woman of color. And J.D. Vance, Abdul Al-Sayed is suggesting that J.D. Vance would never bring his brown wife back to meet his papaw because his papaw is racist, just like all white people in America. This comment has been roundly criticized as Abdul Al-Sayed's only reaction. If you take his words and say, okay, so you're defending Sharia law and suggesting that any statement of the United States, the voters of the United States in a state like Oklahoma saying we don't want Sharia law in our state, that is rooted in white supremacy. And when that's pointed out in a political forum, your response is, you would never show your brown wife to your white grandfather because whites are racist. Listen, if that's where this election is going and that's what the Democrats are embracing, I guess this is where we are. But I think we've reached a point now where we know exactly who Abdul Al-Sayed is. We know exactly who Hassan Piker is, his number one advocate and surrogate. And we know where the Democrats are. I mean, honestly, in American politics, that's what I crave most, is that at least we know where everybody stands and we know exactly what's going on and who is who in the conversation. And then there's no guesswork. Abdul Al-Sayed says that it's white supremacy if you want to embrace Western values, Western law, and keep a secular focus that does not embrace Sharia culture and Sharia practices in our communities and in our courtrooms. He says that you're wrong in saying that, and if you believe that, you are a white supremacist. And if you point that out, he'll come out and continue to attack you for being racist. By the way, he's got some bizarre obsession with the second lady because he's invoked Usha Vance multiple times in his attacks on J.D. Vance, at one point suggesting that it pains her to have romantic relations with the vice president. That's something weird going on with this guy. It's short man syndrome, I think. But there's more. I mean, coming up in a moment, you're going to hear Kristen Welker of Meet the Press going on the offensive, not against Abdul Al-Sayed and his racist attacks, but on Tim Scott, the Republican. You'll hear that in a moment and a little bit more. And Hassan Piker mocking Charlie Kirk in a moment. 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
1: So I played the audio for you there of Abdul Al-Sayed at an event, I believe it was in Oklahoma, with the Council on American-Islamic Relations, claiming, you know, Oklahoma just banned Sharia law here. What does that mean? I don't even know what that means. But I can tell you that the same people who try to ban Sharia law, they're the same people who, you know, bombed the Oklahoma City building, and they're the people who, you know, the Trail of Tears. It's all about white supremacy, white supremacy, white supremacy. Of course, Oklahoma bombing Oklahoma City. Terrorist attack on the federal building was not white supremacy, but it doesn't matter. That's the narrative the left likes to paint. But it's all about white supremacy. It's white supremacy. And you just heard J.D. Vance one more time, clip seven. Here's J.D. Vance on the campaign trail specifically saying that, quoting what Abdul Al-Sayed said, which is if you oppose Sharia law, if you support a constitutional amendment like they did in Oklahoma that would ban Sharia law from being employed here in the United States, that that's just an example of your white supremacy. Here he is.
2: It's sometimes actually hard to understand, like, what do these modern Democrats actually stand for? But look what they say. Pay close attention, and they'll leave these little hints of what they actually care about. Now, Al-Sayed, this guy running for Senate in Michigan, he once argued, not too long ago, that criticisms of Sharia law were rooted in white supremacy.
1: That's exactly what he said. And in fact, here's, and like I said, I played the audio for you.
3: I don't have to tell you that the same exact forces that drove native peoples from their land two centuries ago, destroyed Black Wall Street a century ago, bombed a building decades ago, and tried to ban Sharia law not a decade ago, that those forces are alive and well today.
1: Now, a United States citizen, regardless of your religion, and certainly a United States citizen who's running for office, should be very clear and capable of saying, no, Sharia law has no business in the United States. The laws that have kept those radical Islamic countries rooted in the Stone Age have no business here in the United States of America. But he just can't do it. Instead, he says that you desiring to keep Sharia law out of our secular culture and law and judicial code, that you're a white supremacist. All right, so fast forward to yesterday. Tim Scott, he is the senator from South Carolina. He's the chairman of the Republican Senate Committee. He's an African-American. He's on Meet the Press. And Kristen Welker decides to use much of the interview to defend Abdul Al-Sayed and go on the attack, basically claiming Tim Scott is racist.
4: All right, let's talk about another state that you raised, another big state, Michigan, the face-off between Democrat Abdul Al-Sayed and former Congressman Mike Rogers. The NRSC continues to put out social media posts claiming that Abdul Al-Sayed has quote-unquote terrorist ties, and yet there is no evidence that he has terrorist ties. Senator, should the NRSC stop running those ads?
1: All right, so actually his mother worked for an organization that was labeled as a co-conspirator in terror attacks, and his father is connected with the Council for American Islamic Relations, who was an unindicted co-conspirator with terrorist organizations and terrorist acts, including Al-Qaeda. So that's just a fact. That's just a fact. Now, again, you might not, it's amazing to me that a guy named Abdul Al-Sayed, whose parents came from Egypt, who came here to America, his parents got an advanced degree, he was born into wealth. He's been able to make a name for himself. He's been able to get, you know, his own degree, alma mater, University of Michigan. I think he was the valedictorian of his school. He ended up, you know, being an Oxford scholar. He's come back here. He ran the Wayne County medical division for the county government. He's running for Senate. He's a cause celeb, and he uses his ethnicity, his status as an immigrant or child of immigrants from the Middle East, and his faith as this resume item. He can talk about his origins. He can speak in Arabic or whatever on the campaign trail, and he's applauded for it. And if on the opposite side of the political equation, you point out certain connections that his family has to organizations that support terrorists, you can't do that. So he can only use his ethnicity and his racial cultural identity as a benefit to him. But if you start to draw some questions and some challenges, well, you can't do that. That's out of bounds. And it would be really simple for Abdul al-Sayed to say, oh, no, no, the CARE is a terrible organization. They were linked to al-Qaeda. The federal judge in 2009 said that the U.S. Department of Justice had made a credible case that CARE was, in fact, working with and supported terrorist organizations. He should say that, but he won't say that. So why isn't the pressure on him to actually disavow organizations that have given aid and comfort to terrorists? No, instead, the problem is Tim Scott.
0: Well, we know without question that he had family members who helped resource Osama bin Laden. We know without question that he campaigns with Piker, who said at one point that America deserved 9/11.
4: Let's stay focused on al-Sayed, though. Let's stay focused on al-Sayed and what he has said and believes in.
0: Birds of a feather flock together. The company you keep does matter. We all know that. That's something we learn in elementary school. Well, let's go to where he stands on the issues, though. There's a reason why even former Biden administration folks are joining.
1: You heard Christian Walker. And Christian Walker goes on for another 2 minutes running interference. And no. The focus needs to be on Abdul al-Sayed. No. The focus is on him. It's his mom. It's his dad. It's his friends. It's Hassan Piker, who he campaigned with up until the last day of the primary, who said America deserved 9/11. But that's what the media is doing now. Well, we're pretty fearless over here. We'll continue to tell you exactly what we think about this guy and his connections. Listen, whether you're climbing the corporate ladder, launching a new project, or just looking for that extra edge, your brain is your most valuable asset. 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
8: The conflict with Iran is entering a new phase as the U.S. imposes stringent economic sanctions on the Islamic Republic, which continues spewing out threats. Treasury Secretary Bessent says Washington is committed to severing every single economic lifeline that has sustained the radical Iranian regime for all these decades. Just the threat of sanctions already causing Iran's currency to plunge to a record low. Following the collapse of U.S.-Canada trade talks over the weekend, a 50% tariff on $20 billion worth of Canadian imports has taken effect. Ottawa vows retaliation. 15,000 acres charred, tens of thousands forced from their homes in Reno, Nevada. The Hawk Fire continues burning amid bone-dry conditions. How's the economy faring? We'll find out more this week.
9: Consumer confidence data arrived Tuesday, with economists expecting another decline. On Wednesday, the government releases its preferred inflation gauge, the PCE report. It has found inflation above the Federal Reserve's 2% target, The Fed is widely expected to hold interest rates steady in September, while President Trump and Republicans focus on restoring energy stability and protecting household budgets. Ken Lorman reported.
8: It was loud and it was fast. The IndyCar Freedom 250 raced through the streets of downtown Washington, D.C. over the weekend.
10: Kyle Kirkwood captured the Freedom 250, earning his second IndyCar win of the season in front of the U.S. Capitol. President Donald Trump waved the green flag, adding a patriotic moment to the celebration. Kirkwood led 128 of 147 laps and finished more than 3 seconds ahead of Christian Lundgaard. Alex Palou placed 20th. John Scott reporting.
8: And on Wall Street this morning, the Dow futures down 68 points, NASDAQ futures off 200 points. More on these stories, townhall.com.
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8: UK Prime Minister Andy Burnham has arrived in Kiev for talks with Ukrainian President Zelensky and other international leaders.
18: The visit comes as Ukraine marks Independence Day and is Burnham's first overseas trip since taking office. Other European leaders also arrived in the capital, including European Council President Antonio Costa. Burnham is expected to announce that the UK government has agreed to allow a defence company to release classified information relating to British components used in the Scalp long-range missile. This would pave the way for France and Ukraine to advance plans for local production of the weapon in Ukraine. I'm Lawrence Brooks.
8: Military officials from Uganda and Burundi have visited Israel to discuss deploying troops to Gaza. They would be part of an international stabilization force for the Palestinian territory envisioned by President Trump's Board of Peace. Uganda's parliament approved the troop contribution this month. Burundi has not commented publicly. News and analysis, townhall.com. Four states still have primaries upcoming next month.
19: Primary season is still in full swing, with voters in four states gearing up to vote in September. Massachusetts will hold its primary on Tuesday, September 1st, the following week after Labor Day on Tuesday, September 8th. New Hampshire voters will head to the polls. Then Wednesday, September 9th, Rhode Island holds its primary contests. And last but not least, Delaware will hold its primary on Tuesday, September 15th.
8: Correspondent Laura Winters. Growing number of colleges offering three-year degree programs, cutting a year off the traditional bachelor's with reduced credit. Advocates say it's a solution to the college affordability crisis. Critics, though, worry that they will narrow what students learn too much, confuse employers, limit graduate school options, and will also create headaches in fields that require licenses at the state level. More on these stories, townhall.com.
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25: NCN News, I'm Mike Raley. Two high-profile Republican politicians are leaving the stage with this year's fall elections. U.S. Senator Tom Tillis decided not to run, and Republican Senate President Pro Tem Phil Berger lost a razor-thin race for his seat. Western Carolina University political science professor Chris Cooper tells us that Berger's departure is seismic.
26: Phil Berger was not only the longest-serving person in North Carolina leadership, he's actually the longest-serving state legislative leader in the United States of America. So this is a massive, massive, massive shift.
25: Ukrainian and Finnish companies are signing agreements to expand drone and unmanned system production, with Ukraine facing a growing shortage of Patriot missiles.
0: Ukrainian President Volodymyr Zelensky hosted the President of Finland, Alexander Stubb, along with a delegation of business representatives. Finnish and Ukrainian companies had signed agreements to expand cooperation on drone and unmanned systems production.
25: The family of Irina Zaruska plans to file a civil lawsuit on the one-year anniversary of her death approaches. Zaruska, a 23-year-old Ukrainian refugee, was stabbed to death aboard the Charlotte light rail in South End on August 22, 2025. Lauren Newton is attorney for the Zaruska family.
1: We know that violent crime was already an issue, and you can't turn a blind eye. You have to do something.
25: At least 2,000 people have died among the confirmed cases in Congo's Ebola outbreak that's fast spreading. And Ken Isaac of Boone Bay Samaritan's Purse says,
2: in the northeast corner of the Congo, in the province is called Ituri, and the capital city is Bunia. And Bunia is the epicenter. That's where the heaviest concentration of the hemorrhagic fever is.
25: NASA astronaut Christina Cook will visit North Carolina State today. 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
25: A recent Elon University poll found 53% of North Carolinians oppose locating a data center in their own community. A couple of residents who spoke to CBS 17 were divided.
4: It's going to increase a lot of electricity bills for people, and I don't think it's good timing for that for a lot of us who are struggling.
5: Progress is progress. You know, AI is going to be around, and we're going to need data centers, I guess. It's just a matter of how they're done and how well they're done.
25: We're tracking two areas with a medium chance of formation in the tropics. One is southeast of Bermuda, expected to move north through the Atlantic and could have some tropical development. The other is just off the coast of Africa. IndyCar racing comes to Washington, D.C. Correspondent Donna Warner.
6: The Freedom 250 Grand Prix. Cars whipping through Washington, D.C.'s downtown at close to 200 miles per hour, including a stretch along Pennsylvania Avenue, not too far from the White House. Sunday's final practice lap was open to the press. 1986 Indy 500 champion Bobby Rahal is now co-owner of a racing team. He says the drivers have to get into shape just like any sport.
27: You know, they're probably like, you know, 5 to 8% body fat, you know, so really no different than maybe a long-distance runner or somebody like that.
6: Donna Water, Washington.
25: Musicians with the Boston Symphony Orchestra are holding off on a strike for now.
6: The Boston Symphony Orchestra and its musicians have agreed to extend their collective bargaining agreement by 48 hours. The musicians' three-year contract had been set to expire right before midnight Sunday, and the union representing musicians authorized a strike. Orchestra members have never gone on strike in the BSO's 145-year history. The orchestra and management have had strained relations since the BSO decided in March to force out music director Andras Nelson's next summer.
25: Mike Rayleigh, NCN News.
28: Fairly comfortable start to our Monday morning with temperatures in the 60s early in the morning, but much like yesterday, we will see temperatures climb pretty quickly. We'll be mostly sunny to at times partly cloudy, and highs reach into the mid to upper 80s. Overnight lows in the low to mid 60s under a clear to partly cloudy sky. Then Tuesday, it's more of the same, highs mid to upper 80s with a slight uptick in the humidity by Wednesday afternoon. I'm meteorologist Chris Michaels in the NCN Weather Center.
29: Right now here in the Sandhills area, we have sunny skies,
7: 68 degrees, humidity 90%, dew point 65, winds are calm, and pressure 30 even. It is 7:15 straight up. Let's take a look at your Sand Hills news for this Monday morning. Well, shortly after 8 p.m. on Sunday night, the emergency crews responded to a single vehicle wreck on Dowd Road between Tracy Road and Willow Brook Drive in West End. Authorities on scene told Sand Hill Sentinel that the Honda Accord was traveling west on Dowd Road when it allegedly swerved to miss a deer, went off the road, and struck a power pole. The vehicle ended up facing the direction it came from with a shattered windshield and airbags deployed. The power pole was broken on the ground. The single female occupant had no life-threatening injuries and reportedly refused transport to the hospital. While the area is not completely out of its drought status, recent rainfall, along with efforts made by all those who conserved water, has helped improve conditions across the county's water system. The county sincerely appreciates everyone's cooperation and commitment to utilizing water wisely during this time of need. Conservation efforts have made a difference in protecting the water resources. The county has been under voluntary water conservation measures since early July due to drought conditions this spring and summer. A Sunday afternoon in Sinclair community near Mount Pleasant turned into a chaotic scene after a juvenile reportedly took a family member's van from their residence and proceeded to damage several properties. The scene unfolded around 5:30 p.m. in the 300 block of Turf Way when the juvenile reportedly fled from a home and began driving at a high rate of speed through the family-packed neighborhood. A Moore County Sheriff's Office unit was in pursuit of the vehicle through the neighborhood, which finally ended in the front yard of a residence at the end of South Prince Henry Way. When the pursuit ended, the Dodge had sustained a blown tire, a severe oil leak, and the back glass was broken out. During the pursuit through the community, at least two homes were struck, including a garage with structural damage, along with several mailboxes and a vehicle parked in the driveway. When the juvenile first took off, he drove through a garage door. The juvenile was transported to Moore Regional Hospital for treatment and evaluation. And residents of a home in Pine Bluff were displaced after a fire damaged their home Saturday evening. According to officials on scene, the fire broke out in a room in the back corner of the house shortly before 7 p.m. At the time, neighbors across the street were having a party, and once they noticed the smoke coming from the home, they immediately called 911. The residents had reported being out of town for the day and were arriving home about the same time the call went out, and they thought the smoke was from a neighbor grilling out. The Pine Bluff Police Department was first on scene, and officers attempted to use a water hose to knock down some of the fire until firefighters arrived, but the fire was too intense. Firefighters were able to contain the fire to the back part of the house and part of the attic. Other parts of the home sustained some water damage from firefighting operations. That's your latest Sand Hills news this morning from the Sand Hills Sentinel. And, of course, if you need more information, just head to sandhillsentinel.com. It is 7:19. Sports is next.
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10: NCN Sports, I'm Jeff Hamlin. Ryan Blaney has won his third NASCAR Cup race of the season. Blaney, running for Team Penske out of Mooresville, held off Bubba Wallace to win the Dollar Tree 301 at New Hampshire Motor Speedway on Sunday. Blaney led 115 out of 301 laps and won the final two stages. Wallace finished second, Josh Berry third, Christopher Bell fourth, Kyle Larson fifth. Blaney says he definitely noticed Wallace in the rearview mirror mirror in the final laps.
8: I just didn't want to make a mistake, slipping into the corner or something, or overdriving it. But, yeah, it was a heck of a battle. I look forward to rewatching it, kind of seeing him creep in, and hopefully the fans enjoyed the racing today. I thought it was pretty good.
10: After finishing seventh Sunday, Denny Hamlin, running for 23-11 Racing out of Huntersville, has officially clinched the NASCAR Cup regular season championship. Former North Carolina Tar Heel Austin Hitt finished second in the Advent Health Championship on the Corn Ferry Golf Tour in Kansas City. Hitt closed with a 60 on Sunday. He finished at 28 under. Yudi Segura birdied the 18th hole to win by one stroke. Former UNC Wilmington star Trevor Cone finished fourth at 24 under. On the LPGA Tour, Miu Yamashita won the CPKC Women's Open in Edmonton. Former Duke Blue Devil and Chapel Hill native Gina Kim finished fourth at 12 under. In minor league baseball, in the International League, the Gwinnett Stripers defeated the Durham Bulls 7-2 at Gwinnett Field. The Scranton-Wilkes-Barre Rail Riders knock off the Charlotte Knights 9-5. On the ATP Tennis Tour, the Winston-Salem Open underway at Wake Forest University. Former UNC Tar Heel Rinky Hijikata won his opening round match over Darwin Blanche 6-4, 7-6. Pablo Carreño Busta, the 2015 champion, lost to Adolfo Daniel Viejo after Busta retired in the second set. 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
10: On the PGA Tour, Wyndham Clark wins the BMW Championship in St. Louis. Clark finished at 17 under after shooting a 70 on Sunday. He holds off Patrick Cantlay by three strokes. Roy McIlroy finished in third place at 13 under. Former UNC Tar Heel Ryan Gerard, along with Cameron Young and Alex Smalley and Akshay Bhatia, all qualify for next week's Tour Championship. In the WNBA, the Indiana Fever defeated the Chicago Sky 113-90 at Wintrust Arena. Caitlin Clark finished with 37 points and 10 assists. In women's soccer, number 2 Duke routes Rhode Island 6-1 at Koskinen Stadium in Durham. Mia Minstrello had a hat trick for the Blue Devils, and number 5 Michigan State defeated number 7 North Carolina 3-2 in Chapel Hill. That's sports. I'm Jeff Hamlin on NCN.
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28: Monday morning, starting out feeling pretty good out there. Temperatures in the 60s, a nice change of pace compared to how humid it's been all month long. As we head into the afternoon, we're mostly sunny to at times partly cloudy with a similar warm-up to yesterday, reaching the mid to upper 80s. Overnight, we'll be in the low to mid 60s again, clear to at times partly cloudy. Then Tuesday, it's more of the same with more humidity by Wednesday and Thursday. I'm meteorologist Chris Michaels in the NCN Weather Center.
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0: 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Johnny Angel from Shelley Fabre back in 1962. She died over the weekend. She was 82. That was her big number one song. She also appeared in three movies with Elvis Presley. Shelley Fabre, Johnny Angel, also on the Donna Reed Show, is her daughter. Memory serves me right. Good morning, Talk 97.3 FM, 104.1 FM, and 990 AM WEEB. Welcome back to the most listened to program in all of the Sand Hills. It's time once again for Mornings with the Leader Man. I am Steve Leader Adams, along with the Colonel, retired Marine Colonel Jeff Drummond. Good morning, Colonel.
1: Yeah, good morning, Moore County. I think the seems like the thunderstorm passed over here. Pretty much, pretty good light show at about 5 o'clock when I was walking the dog. And yeah, you know, kind of like a Democrat's brain when it's faced with facts. You know, a lot of thunder, a lot of lightning, a lot of sparks going on. So get out and enjoy your day.
0: All right. 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

0: in the afternoon and evening. Look for a high today of 88. And tonight, clear skies as the cold front comes through, 64 for a low. Tomorrow, just sunshine, low humidity, like humidity in the 50s. I mean, the dew points in the 50s. I can handle it. High of 87, clear Tuesday night, a low of 66. Wednesday, with 20% chance of getting wet. Otherwise, look for a high of 89. Thursday, 50-50 shot of the wet stuff, 88 for a high. Friday, 60% chance, 87 for a high. Over the weekend, 40% chance of getting wet. And with highs in the upper 80s to around 90s. But still, the dew point is not off the scale. Right now, around the Sand Hills, winds are calm. Pressure is 30 even, dew point 65. Humidity 90%. We have sunny skies, 68 degrees currently here at Talk 97.3 FM, 104.1 FM, and 990 AM WEEB. That's a trombone playing there, which I played in junior high and high school. Yes, I sucked on it, but actually I blew through it, but it wasn't very good. Alrighty, 7:35, 35 past the hour on this Monday morning. Glad you made us part of your day. Hope we do not disappoint. Alright, unless you got anything in particular you want to talk about, Colonel, that's gnawing at you.
1: It's Monday, man. No, I got nothing.
2: Darth Vader?
3: The Emperor is a fan of flock because we all know that the flock cameras are not only following the license plate readers, they are following children so that we can follow and surveil the rebel scum as they move from playground to playground, from playground to pool, from pool to gymnasium. I need this so I can stalk my ex-girlfriend. This technology will help us find Luke Skywalker in his X-Wing.
0: Okay.
1: Yeah, flock camera stuff, look, Lowe's Corporation, you know, they're a private, well, public corporation, publicly traded, but, you know, that's their business. You know, if you want to personally put a flock camera at the end of your driveway to record people coming into your business, I don't care. I mean, hey, that's your business.
0: Yeah.
1: But state, local, and
0: federal
1: government doing this and putting it on the highways? No. And we've got them all over the county now. You know, Pinehurst, they got them all over Pinehurst. And guess what? You know, that's it. Whoever's on the county council, if Whispering Pines does it, I'm not voting for any of those guys. Yeah. Nope.
0: Well, none of them have a spine anyway. The point about the flocks, yeah, they might help find bad guys, but you know what? You have to forfeit the right of freedom to get it.
1: Too many mistakes are being made with it.
0: Yeah.
1: And that's right off the bat. I mean, those things haven't even been around for very long yet. And you read one. I've read several. There was a lady charged with murder because her car was misidentified on a flock camera, and nobody's smart enough to sit there and look at some other evidence. You know, they pulled her over, confiscated her car, arrested her, and then figured out, ooh, it wasn't her.
0: Wrong person.
1: And then when she went to go get her vehicle that had been impounded, they arrested her again. So, yeah, this is, it's out of hand already. Out of hand already. And, you know, like I said, privately, you want to put cameras on your house, you want to put cameras on your business. You know, hey, that's fine.
0: Yep.
1: But this state government, local government, nope, I'm not voting for them. I'm not voting for any one of them that voted to put those things up on our county streets.
0: Mm-hmm. Well, like I said, once you lose the freedom,

0: good luck getting it back. And when you put these things up, you lose your freedom of privacy. Yeah, well, maybe they do case a guy that's got a kid in the car and crap like that. But still, your right to privacy overrides it all. And quit giving rights away. I mean, I don't understand all these democratic socialists who are so ready to punt away a right or rights away just to hate on Trump or just to think that they can get stuff for free, which they can't.
1: Yeah, I should bring this up. Whispering Pines did allocate some money to put them up, but has not spent the money and doesn't have current plans to put flock cameras up in our village over there.
0: Well, we'll give them kudos when they do well.
1: Yeah.
0: So talk to your elected officials before Election Day.
1: Well, you've got one. They're all over already.
0: Yeah. Yeah, well, they can take them back down, but it's going to be hard.
1: Yeah, like I said, Lowe's
0: just too much abuse by public officers.
1: Lowe's put them up. I don't know. Actually, I don't know about this particular Lowe's. There's a Lowe's that I frequent when I go out to the mountains.
0: Mm-hmm.
1: They have one at the entrance that faces in towards their store.
0: Right.
1: It doesn't record people driving down the public road, but it records people coming in and out of their parking lot.
0: Mm-hmm.
1: That's their business.
0: That's no different than the security camera.
1: Exactly. Right. That's exactly what it is for them. But, you know, just like they have security cameras throughout their stores, you know, if you don't realize, pretty much every commercial business has a camera somewhere recording you in and out of the store and what you're doing in the store and all that. That's been a fact of life. But you know what? When I walk into, you know, say Food Lion or Harris Teeter or whatever, you know, I don't have some guy jumping on me accusing me of stealing stuff, you know, every day, mistakenly or et cetera. But, this public stuff, nope, not buying it. Mm-hmm. Yeah, like you say, it's already bad enough. You got the license plate readers in the cop cars. And they're riding down the road.
0: And the toll roads.
1: You know, and they do the freedom denial stops. That's what I call them. You call them something else. But, you know, where they just pull over every car driving down the road. And that's, you know, why do they need to do that? They already have the license plate reader, so if they're riding down the road, they can read the plate and, hey, that guy who owns that car, expired, whatever it might be, they can pull him over.
0: Mm-hmm.
1: You know, they don't need to wait for the excuse for no turn signal, speeding, whatever.
0: What about the fact that these license plate readers, the officer can just be driving down the road?
1: Yeah, that's
0: not looking at a particular car, just driving down the road.
1: Right.
0: And those cameras pick up, say, hey, that guy in the Pinto up there has three warrants out on him, the owner of the car. Should that be allowed?
1: Well, the courts have already decided on it. Driving,
0: I didn't say maybe it was illegal. I'm just saying, should it be allowed?
1: Well, personally, no. I don't like it, but, you know, it's there, and it's been validated in court, so it's not going to go away.
0: Mm-hmm.
1: And yeah, you know, in 95 through Virginia, the state cops, you'd see them on the rear panel, on the rear deck of their car, on the well, they used to ride around in the four-door sedan, so on the trunk lid on either side, they drive up the middle lane and they're just scanning every license plate and their little laptop sitting there. We call them MTDs, but it would pop up, you know, hey, boop, if there was a problem with that vehicle registration, it would alert on the laptop.
0: Mm-hmm.
1: So, you know, they don't even really need to do any work. You know, I don't necessarily have a problem with that because, you know, hey, the guy who owns that vehicle registration, he may not be driving the car.
0: Right.
1: But the vehicle registered there says, hey, that guy has a, you know, felony warrant out for murder. Pull him over.
0: Yeah.
1: I got no problem with that. Now, the other issue is in Maryland, and they've been doing this for years, if you're an out-of-state license plate, and you've got a concealed carry permit, then they start watching you, your car, and look for an excuse to pull you over.
0: Yeah, like Virginia.
1: I don't know if Virginia does it, but
0: because you can't have the concealed weapon in your car. You can have it in the trunk locked away, but you can't have it on you.
1: Is that Virginia law now?
0: I think so.
1: Passed that, yeah.
0: But I'm not an expert.
1: Well, things have changed a lot since I was up there. That wasn't the law when mm-hmm. That's 15 years ago. But Maryland for 20 plus years has been doing that, specifically targeting out-of-state license plates that have a concealed carry permit associated with them.
0: Like Congressman Hudson's trying to get it universal throughout the United States, that if you are issued a concealed carry in North Carolina, it's good everywhere.
1: Well, on the I think I've said this before, on the rare occasion where I drive back up to the north there, above Maryland, mm-hmm. I rent a car. I in no way, shape, or form will drive my personal vehicle through Maryland, mm-hmm. ever. So, sorry, just not doing it.
0: Yeah.
1: And I don't go up there if I don't have to.
0: Right.
1: But, yeah, there's all kinds of things associated with all these. Some of them have been validated by the courts. The Flock camera is just an extension. It's one further step towards abuses and things like that. Mm-hmm. And I'm not accusing anybody here in Moore County. I haven't heard anything here in Moore County about the law enforcement abusing Flock cameras. The case that you mentioned and the cases that I've mentioned have happened in other states.
0: Right.
1: But the opportunity is there. And if there's no overarching guidance at the state level, state law, on how Flock camera information is to be handled and disseminated, et cetera, then there's going to continue to be abuses for it.
0: Yeah. Well, one abuse is too many. There are going to be plenty.
1: It's already
0: John Doe, lieutenant deputy, going to be checking on his girlfriend or whatever the case may be, or his wife.
1: It's
0: already going
1: there's
0: on.
1: There's tons and tons, and I'm not talking about just some little X tweet thing that I'm reading. These are newspaper articles, from valid news sources that are reporting these things.
0: Well, we already got them out there raping women. So they don't have to face a warrant that's out for them and things like that. So,
1: The Flock camera thing on public, and it's tax money,
0: Well, let me get this straight, though. If it's a moving Flock camera, meaning a license plate reader,
1: you
0: don't have a problem with that. But if it's stationary on the road, those are the ones you don't like.
1: Well, yeah. Okay. The thing is, all right, here, my experience with the license plate readers that were issued for moving vehicles, for a police car on the move,
0: mm-hmm.
1: there's overarching law already. Well, to be honest, I don't know if we use them here in North Carolina. In Virginia, there was overarching guidance, procedures, and law governing the use of those things. And these Flock cameras are coming out and there's, the state legislature, again, I don't know, in these states we're talking about, I don't know about here. There's no overarching law guiding how they're used and how that information should be disseminated and who has access to it and when. When we were up in Virginia, our dispatch, man, they were death on anything. If you were an individual officer out there and you're inputting stuff into that computer and doing searches on license plates, and you got one chance to screw that up. And I mean, literally, boom, boom, boom, you type in a license plate to get the information. Dispatch, within seconds, was asking, hey, what are you doing? Where are you? Are you on a traffic stop? Why are you running that plate?
0: Mm-hmm.
1: And that was your one mistake. The second time, you were fired.
0: Mm-hmm.
1: Period.
0: Also wonder, if they get away with the stationary Flock cameras, what's next? Drones?
1: Well,
0: carrying Flock cameras?
1: Yeah, you've already got drones doing that stuff. So,
0: yeah.
1: Yeah.
0: All right.
1: Yeah, I mean, it is the surveillance state. You're not going to get away with anything. You know, they're tracking your phones, you know, all that kind of stuff. You know, there's some court cases and things you need to read on phones and access to your phones. If you use a thumbprint for your phone,
0: mm-hmm.
1: the cop can say, put your thumb on there, I want to look in your phone. If you don't use a thumbprint, you just use a password, he can't ask you for the password.
0: Right.
1: But he can tell you to put your thumb on the phone.
0: Yeah.
1: I mean, that's court stuff. So
0: yeah.
1: All kinds of stuff out there that's, you know, it's you think your information is your own. No, it is not. No, it isn't.
0: Well, that or they want a picture of you and say, well, it's a bad hair day. It's not going to go through.
1: Well, you know, you're in a public place. Yeah. Oh, yeah. Your face. Yeah. Use yeah. facial recognition. You hold the phone up to your face. Boom. Yeah. There it is.
0: Yeah.
1: He's got your phone.
0: All right, well, while we're on the cop genre, would you help drive a cop during a chase?
1: Help do what?
0: Would you help drive a cop during a chase? Two female Houston police officers jumped into an Uber and suddenly recruited the driver to pursue a potentially armed suspect.
2: Hey, give me a ride over there, please. Cool, go that way, that way. Go, go. Pick her up.
3: Leon, get in! Got in my vehicle and ordered me to go chase down a suspect. Just running off of adrenaline. I have cops ordering me to do things. I'm going to comply.
2: Which way did he go? Over there. Go that way.
3: He was extremely fast. I didn't think they would be able to catch him on foot. I didn't know what my rights were at the moment. I'm glad I was able to help.
0: I'd say, well, now I get to use that dual turbo under yeah. my hood.
1: Well, exactly. I would rather be driving my own vehicle
0: oh,
1: doing
0: yeah.
1: that than having them tell you to get out and they hop in your car.
0: You don't get my car.
1: Well, that varies state to state. I don't know what the state law is here, but in some states, your car can be commandeered.
0: I got news for you. I'm not letting any cop commandeer my car.
1: Well,
0: period.
1: Then they'll drag you out.
0: I don't care. They can try.
1: Well, he'll do it. I'd get you out of a car in no time.
0: By then, that guy's going to be a long ways away.
1: Well, again, that's by state law. I don't know what the state law here is. I haven't looked at that. But, you know, here's one that I just read, and I saw this. When you're on a traffic stop, you know, you get pulled over, lights come on. You're required to put all four of your windows down.
0: Mm.
1: All four of them.
0: In North Carolina.
1: All the way down. I just read that.
0: Mm.
1: I think that's a law that they just passed here in the last year or something like that.
0: I don't understand these people that won't do anything more than just crack their window, because all that's going to do is tick the guy off, and things aren't going to go well from that point forward.
1: Well, generally speaking.
0: If you got nothing there... But if you've been drinking, I understand you want to lean back, say, well, I've had a beer. That's not enough to nail me, but
1: they
0: smell it, it is.
1: The laws are getting more and more invasive. But, you know, for an officer safety thing, I think, this is what I read as officer, you know, they need to be able to see throughout the car and all this kind of stuff. So if you're one of these that likes to leave your empty vodka bottle laying in the back seat and stuff, then you're going to have a problem. the laws are becoming more and more invasive.
0: Yeah. By the way, luckily no one was harmed in that Uber thing. The cop attempted to run after the perpetrator before getting the Uber, but was unable to capture the fleeing suspect. So another one got away.
1: Yeah.
0: I have to get him another day. A man made an in-depth video exposing Walmart for allegedly cheating people out of their promised amount of chicken.
1: Oh, dear.
0: Now, listen up. What does chicken go for?
1: I don't know.
0: A pound.
1: Everything's more expensive.
0: Say $5. Is that fair?
1: I guess. I don't know.
0: I don't know either, because I just buy...
1: Exactly.
0: Eight wings or whatever I'm looking for.
1: Yeah, I don't check the weight so much. I'm looking at the piece of meat that I want to buy.
0: I look at the package and the price.
1: Yeah.
0: Anyway, he claims that he weighed 21 packages, and 11 of them were underweight, up to a quarter ounce.
1: Ooh.
0: The chicken package he used in the video was the most underweight that he found.
4: This pack of Walmart chicken is already underweight in the package.
5: This is supposed to weigh 5.5 pounds out of the package.
4: 4.92. Then we're going to open it up and see how much the chicken weighs.
5: 4.24 pounds. That's just about a pound and a quarter short of 5.50. That's insane.
0: Which you're paying for.
1: Yeah.
0: So you're buying air.
1: So what they're doing is they're taking a piece of meat, chicken or whatever, wrapping it.
0: Then weighing it.
1: Then weighing it and putting a tag on. Whereas, you know, when you go to the butcher's counter,
0: yeah,
1: they cut it right in front of you. The most you're getting zipped is the weight of that little piece of paper there.
0: Yeah.
1: You know, because, when you do that, they're weighing it right in front of you. And then they wrap it up.
0: Well, the tray is sitting in, and the moisture in that tray, and all adds up.
1: Yeah, okay. Well, hey, pennies count.
0: Yeah. Unless you put a disclosure up there.
1: Yeah. That's not right. Quarter pound. That adds up. You know, it doesn't mean much maybe to you for a couple of pennies or something, but Walmart's making a killing on that. If they're doing that for all of it.
0: Yeah. Well, we do have some good things to talk about today.
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7: Okay, so what's the good news?
6: And the good news is...
8: Let's hear it.
0: Your loud upstairs neighbor may not be what they seem. After moving to L.A., Heidi Widmer discovered the noise above her was coming from an 85-year-old Carol who lives alone. After hearing Carol's story, Heidi helped raise over $60,000 for her. And Carol now gets regular visits from her new friend. Here's what Carol had to say. Hang on a second. Daggone Windows, I hate you so bad sometimes. It isn't funny. Kill that. Back that back up. Now let's hear what Carol had to say.
10: First night was a little rough. Noisy neighbor above.
11: It's your downstairs neighbor. Do you need anything?
12: This poor lady can barely get down the stairs. And I'm wondering what the bowling ball sound is. That's her walker.
11: Carol, you got family?
12: No.
11: Got no family here?
12: No.
11: Ma'am.
12: I've been alone for years.
10: Her quality of life, it's rough.
12: So getting her AC units, he's replacing the carpet, putting a screen door in, and even a stove.
13: Heidi, I'm deeply grateful for all you have done for me, and I love you dearly.
1: Yeah, well, that's nice. Hey, a lot of people living in apartments and things on their own that really do need a lot of help.
0: Well, they just want to know somebody cared they exist.
1: Yeah, we had, well, if you're military housing and you hear that, I can tell you that's just somebody being rude.
0: Yeah.
1: we lived in a place, somebody upstairs, and man, what an elephant. Jesus. Oh, good Lord.
0: Well, the world's favorite couple, Meghan Markle and Prince Harry, yeah, are going back to England. Good riddance.
1: Are they gone yet?
0: They're supposed to go this week. ASU has a course in influencing and drug company ads. These are just a couple of the, quote, best jokes from Bill Maher from the weekend.
14: Meghan Markle and Prince Harry are going back to England. This was Harry's idea. He wants to be closer to the family that's not speaking to him. It is back to school time, Arizona State. You're going to be able to get a course in influencing. You can literally get a BS in BS now. Would you like to hear? New rule, drug companies have to make at least one ad for prescription medication where no one becomes a DJ. Or at least listed as a possible side effect. Stop using Skyrizi if you're a white man in your 40s and you experience the uncontrollable urge to drop sick beats.
0: All right, and the NFL season begins on September 9th, but an estimated 40 million Americans are already involved in picking their fantasy football teams.
15: Fantasy football draft season is here. 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Call the Fantasy Draft Crisis Hotline.
16: Fantasy Draft Crisis, what's your emergency?
17: Somebody just took my running back.
16: Stay calm. How many picks until you're up?
17: I got two picks.
16: Okay, breathe. Do you have another running back queued?
17: No, he's gone too.
16: sir, listen to me. Whatever you do, do not panic draft a quarterback.
17: I can't think. I'm just going to take a kicker.
16: No, put the kicker down. Put the kicker down. Damn it, we lost another one.
15: The Fantasy Draft Crisis Hotline. Because every bad season starts with one bad decision.
0: All right, coming up on 8 o'clock. We'll see you on the backside of the news. That starts now.
8: Monday morning, starting out feeling pretty good out there. Temperatures in the 60s, a nice change of pace compared to how humid it's been all month long. As we head into the afternoon, we're mostly sunny to at times partly cloudy with a similar warm-up to yesterday, reaching the mid to upper 80s. Overnight, we'll be in the low to mid 60s again, clear to at times partly cloudy. Then Tuesday, it's more of the same with more humidity by Wednesday and Thursday. I'm meteorologist Chris Michaels in the NCN Weather Center.
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18: News this hour from Town Hall, I'm Rich Thomason. Amid looming U.S. economic sanctions on Iran, Pakistan's defense chief visits Tehran today in an attempt to reopen talks between Iran and the U.S.
19: Field Marshal Munir's visit to Tehran coincides with an expected announcement on Monday of further U.S. sanctions on Iran, which U.S. officials say would be the toughest yet. Tehran remains defiant and continues to threaten strikes on any oil tanker in the Strait of Hormuz that it considers unauthorized. But its economy is under pressure, battered by war, by a U.S. naval blockade, and by high inflation. Its currency, the rial, has hit a record low.
18: The BBC's Sanjay Dasgupta. Russia is facing a growing energy crisis as the war with Ukraine batters its domestic economy.
20: Reports say fuel is available at just 28% of Russian gas stations after Ukrainian strikes damaged more than half of the country's refining capacity. Long lines rationing, poor quality gasoline, and fights at pumps are being reported even in Moscow. While Vladimir Putin calls the crisis non-critical, authorities are reportedly arresting or fining citizens who publicly complain, raising concerns about an even tougher winter ahead. Ken Lorman reported.
18: 42,000 people have been ordered to evacuate their homes. Another 45,000 are advised to do so as a fast-growing wildfire continues to rage in Reno, Nevada. The Hawk Fire began on Saturday. It has grown to more than 23 square miles. Last word, there was zero containment. Tropical storm Moke is passing south of Hawaii's Big Island, close enough to dump at least a foot of rain on communities still dealing with the aftermath of Hurricane Lala. The Dow futures down 54 points. NASDAQ futures off 125 points. More on these stories, townhall.com.
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18: The death toll is at least 30 in the collapse of a mountain of garbage, the largest landfill in Guinea.
22: Authorities said heavy rains, which started at around 2 a.m., washed over the refuse at Dar es Salaam in Conakry and triggered a landslide that buried nearby shacks. Six people were seriously injured and several homes were destroyed. Before the landslide happened, locals living nearby had been given eviction notices and the landfill site had been designated for closure due to the danger it posed. But several families hadn't yet left the area when disaster struck. Authorities have since promised to relocate the remaining families elsewhere. Meanwhile, a search and rescue operation continues in an effort to find other survivors. I'm Lawrence Brooks.
18: Thailand's prime minister has held an urgent meeting with security officials after coordinated violence in three southern provinces occurred Saturday night involving small bombs, arson, and property damage. News and analysis, townhall.com. Let the music play.
2: The Boston Symphony Orchestra and its musicians have agreed to extend their collective bargaining agreement by 48 hours. The musicians' three-year contract had been set to expire right before midnight Sunday, and the union representing musicians authorized to strike. Orchestra members have never gone on strike in the BSO's 145-year history. The orchestra and management have had strained relations since the BSO decided in March to force out music director Andras Nelson's next summer after 13 seasons. I'm Donna Water.
18: After the collapse of trade talks, President Trump's 50% tariffs on Canadian imports have kicked in. The new levies are expected to affect roughly $20 billion worth of Canadian goods. Canada's Prime Minister Mark Carney quickly promised that his government would roll out dollar-for-dollar retaliatory measures. More on these stories at townhall.com.
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10: NCI News, I'm Mike Riley. New Medicaid eligibility rules passed by North Carolina last spring go further than what President Donald Trump's spending package required, and health advocates are concerned about the compounding effects of the policies. Rebecca Cerise is with the North Carolina Justice Center.
11: People's lives are complicated. People in rural areas sometimes have lower employment opportunities. People can get sick or have an accident at any time that can complicate matters or make it that there's a month that you can't work like that.
10: Iran has warned that U.S. sanctions set to be announced would not bring peace to the region. Iran's foreign ministry spokesman says that Tehran would respond harshly to expanded sanctions. Meanwhile, Lawrence Brooks reports on Iran's slumping currency.
12: Iran's currency has hit a record low as Washington prepares to announce new sanctions on what it says will be an economic D-Day. They would add further pressure on an economy already battered by previous sanctions and a U.S. naval blockade.
10: Flock cameras have been used recently by law enforcement to help investigate and solve crimes. However, there have been some controversial problems with privacy issues. Former Raleigh police officer and attorney Lee Turner tells NCN News.
13: I don't think anybody's information is going to be posted online where, the general public could go and view it and determine where a vehicle was or search for a particular type vehicle. I think it's going to be limited to law enforcement. You know, nationwide could use it, of course.
10: The New Hanover County School Board is considering a policy that would ban students from taking photos or videos of other students or teachers without consent. School Board member Tim Merrick says,
14: "We know that we have a real problem with cyberbullying. I've heard that students will take their cameras and lift them up over the stalls of the bathroom and take pictures of people using the bathroom stall."
10: You're listening to NCI News.
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10: While many year-round students have already started classes, today marks the first day of the 2026-2027 academic year for most traditional calendar students in the state. Correspondent Rika Ann Garcia reports on Iran's president saying U.S. moratorium is the best path to a stalled war.
0: Iran's president has defended a memorandum of understanding with the U.S. as the best way to end a stalled conflict. He emphasizes the agreement aligns with Iran's dignity and interests. The deal that was signed in June aimed to end the war and reach a nuclear accord, but key issues remain unresolved. Meanwhile, Iran's new security chief warned neighboring countries against supporting U.S. sanctions, threatening retaliation. In the occupied West Bank, a Palestinian man reported being beaten by an Israeli settler. Israel's military is also pursuing a suspect in a separate stabbing incident, highlighting ongoing violence in the region.
10: Governor Josh Stein has weighed in on a proposed merger between Wake Med and Atrium Health. More from Tony Riggs.
2: The governor sent a letter to Wake Med this week seeking answers about the merger, saying that the announced proposal will have a significant effect on health care in Wake County, going on to say the proposed combination deserves close scrutiny and careful consideration.
10: Correspondent Lawrence Brooks reports on a deadly landslide.
12: 30 people have been killed in Guinea after a mountainous heap of refuse collapsed at the country's largest landfill on Sunday. Authorities said heavy rains, which started at around 2 a.m., washed over the refuse at Dar es Salaam in Conakry and triggered a landslide that buried nearby shacks. Six people were seriously injured and several homes were destroyed. Before the landslide happened, locals living nearby had been given eviction notices.
10: Mike Rayley, NTN News.
3: Fairly comfortable start to our Monday morning with temperatures in the 60s early in the morning, but much like yesterday, we will see temperatures climb pretty quickly. We'll be mostly sunny to at times partly cloudy, and highs reach into the mid to upper 80s. Overnight lows in the low to mid 60s under a clear to partly cloudy sky. Then Tuesday, it's more the same, highs mid to upper 80s, with a slight uptick in the humidity by Wednesday afternoon. I'm meteorologist Chris Michaels in the NCN Weather Center.
4: Right now, here in the Sand Hills area, it really is a beautiful morning out there. Sunny skies, 70 degrees, humidity 88%, 2.66, winds calm, pressure at 30.01. It is 8:16. Let's take a look at your Sand Hills news. For this Monday morning, topping the news, shortly after 8 p.m. last night, an emergency crew responded to a single vehicle wreck on Dowd Road between Tracy Road and Willow Brook Drive in West End. Authorities on scene told Sand Hill Sentinel that a Honda Accord was traveling west on Dowd Road when it allegedly swerved to miss a deer, went off the road, and struck a power pole. The vehicle ended up facing the direction it came from with a shattered windshield and airbags deployed. The power pole was broken on the ground. The single female occupant had no life-threatening injuries and reportedly refused transport to the hospital. While the area is not completely out of the drought status, recent rainfalls, along with efforts made by all those conserved water, has helped improve conditions across the county's water system. The county sincerely appreciates everyone's cooperation and commitment to utilizing water wisely during this time of need. Conservation efforts have made a difference in protecting the water resources. The county has been under voluntary water conservation measures since early July due to drought conditions this spring and summer. Sunday afternoon in Sinclair, community there near Mount Pleasant, turned into a chaotic scene after a juvenile reportedly took a family member's van from their residence and proceeded to, well, damage several properties. The scene unfolded around 5:30 p.m. in the 300 block of Turf Way when the juvenile reportedly fled from the home and began driving at a high rate of speed through the family's packed neighborhood. Moore County Sheriff Officer's unit was in pursuit of the vehicle through the neighborhood, which finally ended in the front yard of a residence at the end of South Prince Henry Way. When the pursuit ended, the Dodge had sustained a blown tire, a severe oil leak, and the back glass was broken out. During the pursuit through the community, at least two homes were struck, including a garage with structural damage, along with several mailboxes and a vehicle parked in the driveway. When the juvenile first took off, he drove through a garage door. The juvenile was transported to Moore Regional Hospital for treatment and evaluation. And residents of a home in Pine Bluff were displaced after a fire damaged their home Saturday evening. According to officials on scene, the fire broke out in a room in the back corner of the house shortly before 7 p.m. At the time, neighbors across the street were having a party, and once they noticed the smoke coming from the home, they immediately called 911. The residents had reportedly been out of town for the day and were arriving home about the same time the call went out, but they thought the smoke was from a neighbor grilling out. The Pine Bluff Police Department was first on scene, and officers attempted to use a water hose to knock down some of the fire until firefighters arrived, but the fire was too intense. Firefighters were able to contain the fire to the back part of the house and part of the attic space. Other parts of the home sustained some water damage from firefighting operations. That's your latest Sand Hills news this morning from the Sand Hills Sentinel. And as always, if you need more information, just head on over to sandhillsentinel.com. It's 8:20. Here comes your sports.
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9: NCN Sports, I'm Chip Hamlin. Ryan Blaney has won his third NASCAR Cup race of the season. Blaney, running for Team Penske out of Mooresville, held off Bubba Wallace to win the Dollar Tree 301 at New Hampshire Motor Speedway on Sunday. Blaney led 115 out of 301 laps and won the final two stages. Wallace finished second, Josh Berry third, Christopher Bell fourth, Kyle Larson fifth. Blaney says he definitely noticed Wallace in the rearview mirror in the final laps.
17: I just didn't want to make a mistake slipping into the corner or something, or overdriving it. But yeah, it was a heck of a battle. I look forward to rewatching it, kind of seeing him creep in, and hopefully the fans enjoyed the racing today. I thought it was pretty good.
9: After finishing seventh Sunday, Denny Hamlin, running for 2311 Racing out of Huntersville, has officially clinched the NASCAR Cup regular season championship. Former North Carolina Tar Heel Austin Hitt finished second in the Advent Health Championship on the Corn Ferry Golf Tour in Kansas City. Hitt closed with a 60 on Sunday. He finished at 28 under. Yudi Segura birdied the 18th hole to win by one stroke. Former UNC Wilmington star Trevor Cone finished fourth at 24 under. On the LPGA Tour, Miu Yamashita won the CPKC Women's Open in Edmonton. Former Duke Blue Devil and Chapel Hill native Gina Kim finished fourth at 12 under. In minor league baseball, in the International League, the Gwinnett Stripers defeated the Durham Bulls 7-2 at Gwinnett Field. The Scranton Wilkes-Barre Rail Riders knock off the Charlotte Knights 9-5. On the ATP Tennis Tour, the Winston-Salem Open underway at Wake Forest University. Former UNC Tar Heel Rinky Hijikata won his opening round match over Darwin Blanche 6-4, 7-6. Pablo Carreño Busta, the 2015 champion, lost to Adolfo Daniel Viejo after Busta retired in the second set. 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
9: On the PGA Tour, Wyndham Clark wins the BMW Championship in St. Louis. Clark finished at 17 under after shooting a 70 on Sunday. He holds off Patrick Cantlay by 3 strokes. Roy McIlroy finished in 3rd place at 13 under. Former UNC Tar Heel Ryan Gerard, along with Cameron Young and Alex Smalley and Akshay Bhatia, all qualify for next week's Tour Championship. In the WNBA, the Indiana Fever defeated the Chicago Sky 113-90 at Wintrust Arena. Caitlin Clark finished with 37 points and 10 assists. In women's soccer, number 2 Duke routes Rhode Island 6-1 at Koskinen Stadium in Durham. Mia Minstrella had a hat trick for the Blue Devils, and number 5 Michigan State defeated number 7 North Carolina 3-2 in Chapel Hill. That's sports. I'm Jeff Hamlin on NCN.
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3: Monday morning, starting out feeling pretty good out there. Temperatures in the 60s, a nice change of pace compared to how humid it's been all month long. As we head into the afternoon, we're mostly sunny to at times partly cloudy with a similar warm-up to yesterday, reaching the mid to upper 80s. Overnight, we'll be in the low to mid-60s again, clear to at times partly cloudy. Then Tuesday, it's more of the same, with more humidity by Wednesday and Thursday. I'm meteorologist Chris Michaels in the NCN Weather Center.
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0: 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Welcome back to the most listened to program in all of the Sand Hills. It's time once again for Mornings with the Leader Man. I am Steve Leader Adams, along with the Colonel, retired Marine Colonel Jeff Drummond. Good morning, Colonel.
1: Yeah, good morning, Moore County. Yeah, I passed some bad scoop here earlier on windows during a traffic stop.
0: Well, get your shovel out and let's fill it back in.
1: Yeah, what's that?
0: Let's fill it back in.
1: Yeah, the General Statute 20-127. If you have a tinted window, you must put the tinted window down during a traffic stop. And then we had the other discussion, you know, if the officer tells you to put your window down, you know, is that a lawful way? You can get into all those arguments. I'm not going to argue all that stuff. The officer tells you to put your window down, you should put your window down. But specifically, by law, if you have tinted window, when he comes up, if he's on the passenger side, you put the passenger side window down. If you're on the driver's side, you put the driver's side window all the way down. So, you know, figure out if you got tinted windows. Maybe you don't know if you have a tinted window or not, but you're supposed to put it all the way down. And that's the law.
0: All right. Don't forget, of course, we are being heard around the world right now on our live audio stream. That's available to you from our website at talk973.com or talk1041.com or weeb990.com. Upper right-hand corner of the page has the icon that says on the air, listen live. Click on that once, hit the link and the play button, and you're listening that quick. Weather for us today here in the Sand Hills area. Well, it's just going to be great. Whole week's going to be good. So let's just stop with that. Sunny today, slight chance of wet stuff, 20% chance. 88 for a high, low tonight, 64. Tomorrow, 87. It's pretty much going to be in the upper 80s all week with a slight chance of wet stuff in the evenings and overnights. Right now, around the Sand Hills, winds are, let's see here.

0: point. Now, one thing we do, since we don't have any, we're a sanctuary county, and you're going, we're not a sanctuary county. Oh, yes, we are, because nobody will ask illegals where they're from. So they just come here, take from your schooling, take from your health care, and are unaccounted for. So, when you vote this time, how about ask people if they're willing to step up and quit giving your money away to illegals?
1: Yeah, it's beyond health care and the school system spending money unnecessarily. You have, I don't know if they're on any kind of dole. Taking any assistance, public assistance, et cetera.
0: Shouldn't be here at all.
1: You know, if you want to give your money away, I don't care.
0: Yeah, go write them a check.
1: Give them your money.
0: Quit giving mine away.
1: Take them into your house. You know, if you're one of those communist freaks that wants to take money, take public money, tax money for all your stupid things, fine. But in the meantime, if you're one of those people, you write the checks, you save the trees, you put up the stuff in your yard, you take these illegals into your house and put them up.
0: Don't quit giving away my money.
1: Yeah, don't tell me I have to do it.
0: Yeah, because I don't. All right, we got to make better choices when we elect people, folks. We got to quit voting for people who just don't care, who are willing to give away your money. I mean, we got our village idiot who's the sheriff who can't even speak the English language without butchering it. His deputies are out there doing, unsavory things to people. He got some deputies that are out there literally having sex with women and says, you have sex with me, I'll keep the warrants away from you. Yeah, that's what we got in this county. We're doing so well.
1: Somebody needs to do some investigative reporting.
0: I've heard it firsthand.
1: All right, but if that's being done to people and they're not complaining about it, I don't know what to say. I mean,
0: here's the quote. He's just a good old boy. We like him. He's a good old boy. No, we'll keep on voting for the village idiot. We're going to put into play our counter to all that by publishing the Mexican word of the day.
2: Hey, Holmes, it's Little Puppet, and today I'm going to teach you some Spanglish with Little Puppet's Mexican word of the day. Órale! This is for all of you who didn't pay close enough attention in Spanish class, Holmes. And don't try to make every car a lowrider. All right, here we go. Today's word is for all those homeboys who don't know who their parents are, eh? It's orphans. Here it goes in a sentence so you could understand it better. Órale, Holmes, your ride's all right, eh? But you know what would make it better, Holmes? If you maybe put some airbrushing on the front or fins on the back, eh? Get it, Holmes? Or fins on the back? Oye, because that looks classy, ese. Órale, Holmes. This is much funner than Spanish class, que no? Tune in next time to improve your Spanglish skills with me, Holmes, Little Puppet. And I'm out. A rato.
0: Okay. All right. Tomorrow, another installment of Spanglish, since we got to provide all the illegals free schooling and a tutor if they can't speak English. All right. It's only natural for younger generations to think older generations are lame, but it's hard to keep up with what's hip. So according to Gen Z, here are 10 millennial trends that are no longer cool, like taking photos of your food and posting it online. Not cool. The phrase, I did a thing. Skinny jeans, because it just reminds them of Gru from Despicable Me. And skinny jeans are just way out. Saying LOL out loud, someone online said, just laugh, don't say LOL. It feels like you're mocking me. Other things that just aren't cool, open toe shoes.
1: Yeah, I sandals. Yeah, I could never.

0: having my toes hanging out here just never appealed to me.
1: Nothing looks worse than a sandal on a man. Monochrome furniture. What is monochrome furniture?
0: I have no idea. I'm probably wrong. I don't know. That's a style of furniture.
1: I figure that.
0: With the stainless or the chrome, chrome legs and handles and all that kind of stuff like you'd see in the old diners, I guess. Okay. I don't know. It's a style of furniture. I know that. I'm trying to picture it. But, yeah.
1: The
0: I
1: term,
0: haven't seen it in a long time.
1: The term adulting.
0: Adulting.
1: Side parts of your hair. What's wrong with parting your hair on the side?
0: Side parts on the hair is at a...
1: It's not cool.
0: Not cool? Okay, well, I'm not cool.
1: What am I supposed to do like they do? They crawl out of bed, scratch their head, and say, oh, my hair's combed.
0: Well, you know, I've reached the age where I don't really care what they think. So,
1: I can't believe they walk outside looking like they do sometimes with, it literally looks like somebody just scratched their head and walked out. Call that a hairstyle.
0: Yeah.
1: High-waisted jeans are out.
0: What jeans are
1: high-waisted jeans.
0: Oh, high pockets. Yeah, okay.
1: And lastly, the final quote, people who do the Jim Carrey face are automatically cringy. They tend to be stuck in the 90s and refuse to grow up.
0: Stuck in the 90s. Oh, my God. Oh, yeah. Yep. I'm past my time. Past my sell-by date. Yeah.
1: And National Potato Day was last Wednesday, so someone with way too much time on their hands polled Americans on their favorite potato dish, and the results are in. What is your favorite potato dish?
0: My favorite potato dish? French fries, I guess.
1: That came in number one.
0: Okay. 30%. Hey, I did it twice in a row.
1: 30%.
0: I got, what's her name, Friday. That's the number one singer.
1: My favorite is mashed potatoes, fresh mashed potatoes.
0: Yeah, 17%. Real mashed potatoes. Yeah, those are good.
1: Followed by baked potatoes, potato chips, 7%, hash browns, tater tots, potato salad, and finally, 1% said, I don't like potatoes.
0: Well, I'll be honest, as far as the French fries, the fried sweet potatoes are much better.
1: They're good.
0: I would prefer sweet potato fries, but not everybody carries them.
1: And the new trend out there, I named my dog, as the names people are using for kids, I use this for my dog, my last one, and that is weapons names for kids like Gunner. Wesson, yeah. Caliber, Shooter, Trigger, Blade, Cannon, Remington, Beretta, Colt, that was my dog's name, Ruger.
0: H-bomb.
1: Winchester.
0: Okay.
1: Arson, Cutter, and Dagger.
0: Arson, Cutter, and Dagger. Oh, God. Yeah, okay. Name your boy Sue, but that's probably, that actually is probably a thing now. So,
1: yeah. All right, we got time to do this, too, so we shall do it.
2: And now it's time for...
3: Random facts.
4: 1, 2, 3, 4.
1: Alrighty, our random facts for today may be even a spare. The first ever Western-made movie to be broadcast in North Korea was Bend It Like Beckham. It didn't air until 2010, 8 years after its original release, and yeah, they edited it.
0: Of course.
1: There was a bright pink-colored lake on one of the islands off the west coast of Australia. It's called Lake Hillier. And scientists recently determined the colors caused by algae and other microbes.
0: No kidding.
1: I could have told them that. Like the Red Sea.
0: How much money did they spend to go figure that out?
1: A new telling. A study showed customers in a bookstore were 3.48 times more likely to browse romantic books if the store smelled like chocolate, and 5.93 times more likely to buy them.
0: If the store smelled like chocolate, I'd be more likely to leave than anything else.
1: American microbiologist Maureen Hillerman is credited with developing 8 of the 14 routine vaccinations used today, including hepatitis A and B, influenza, chickenpox, measles, mumps, rubella. He also discovered that chlamydia was not a virus, as it was previously thought to be. And it's been more than 2 decades since a human has beaten a computer in a chess tournament.
0: Okay.
1: Now it would surely be impossible.
0: Well, yeah. Yeah. When you're playing games against a computer, it's, yeah.
1: You know, they had Ken Jennings and the likes on Jeopardy one time playing Watson, the computer, the IBM computer. And Watson always won, but one thing they didn't factor in at really, and I wonder how it would have gone had it been factored in. You know, it takes a moment for a human, once they want to chime in, to actually, the brain tell that thumb to push down. It takes a fraction of a second. And yeah, whatever that fraction is, needs to be factored in to Watson before he can answer, because it goes at the speed of light.
0: Yeah.
1: So he doesn't have any of that human reflex time.
0: Right. Well, that's the purpose.
1: I think he would have beat him if Watson had that handicap put on him.
0: Well, it's entirely possible, but that's the purpose of the computers, is to take out all those delays and hesitations, et cetera.
1: Yeah.
0: I mean, that's you know, even in your cars today, your throttle response is delayed, just like you're talking about. You know, you can reprogram your car throttle response so it's immediate.
1: Yeah, how do you do that?
0: I'm not going to tell you.
1: Tell me. Sometimes I walk down and go, what's this hesitation crap?
0: There are devices, et cetera, you can put on there. It doesn't increase your horsepower.
1: No, I'm looking to that. I just want it to go when I press.
0: But, yeah, when you step on the gas, there's, you know, that's all electronic now. It's not like the old direct linkage. So, yeah, there's a built-in delay there. So yeah.
1: I heard if you cut the car on, not cranked, just cut the car on, and put your foot down on the gas for 10 seconds, then release, then cut the car off.
0: Right.
1: It resets all that to where you get a sudden response.
0: It may. There's all kinds of things that when you buy a car, there's all kinds of things that the manufacturer doesn't tell you about it.
1: But don't try that, folks, because I am not a mechanic.
0: It differs from manufacturer to manufacturer. There's all kinds of hidden codes that you can go in and find, but they don't tell you. It's not in your book, and they don't tell you about it. But, yeah, you press this button and these two simultaneously, and on your screen you'll get this diagnostic screen, and you know, various things pop up and you can change settings and etc. But they don't tell you about it because they don't want you in there fooling around with
1: Sometimes you need that horsepower when the jerk next to you, it's just inching up just enough to keep you cut off, and you need that sudden so you get around.
0: Well, there is and again, it varies from model to model. You have a Ford, you know, if you have a Mazda or you know, any other car, it's not the same. And you have to find the specific device for your car, but yeah, you can plug it in there and you're in that little thing there. What is that? The OCDI port down below the dashboard, whatever it is. And yeah, you can change various settings, et cetera. You can, you know, reprogram your car to do all kinds of things.
1: Well, I got to go.
0: Not recommended generally.
1: I got to go have a warranty recall thing checked on next week. I might get them to change that for me.
0: Yeah, they, you know, if you ask, well, there are tuner, you know, there's performance shops around that can do all kinds of things to your car, if that's what you want to do.
1: Yeah. Okay, cool. I learned something today. All righty. Let's see. Anything else I want to get from there? From there. All right, some things we need to know today so we just don't sound stupid. If you can't get enough, well, I don't care about that one. The Odyssey has surpassed Deadpool and Wolverine to become the highest-grossing R-rated movie in history.
0: The Odyssey?
1: Mm-hmm.
0: I'm probably not going to ever watch this movie. I don't, you know.
1: It's all right. It's just basically that Greek mythology.
0: Yeah.
1: I didn't think it was good, but it wasn't great.
0: Well, this is the one where they got all these weirdo actors in various roles, and that's probably
1: the
0: only
1: reason. Well, he's taking on Cyclops and the Sirens and, you know. Okay. The Iliad and the Odyssey is what it is.
0: If it ever shows up on something that I pay for, then I'll watch it. But I'm not paying to go to the movies for it.
1: Leslie Parrish, an actress in Little Abner and The Manchurian Candidate, has died at 90. Oh, she also appeared in The Three on a Couch for Love or Money and Batman before becoming an anti-war activist and conservationist. Actor Michael Wright, best known for his roles in Sugar Hill, The Five Heartbeats, and V, has died after suffering heart failure. Starbucks has laid off 120 workers who declined to relocate to the company's new office in Nashville, Tennessee. I guess they wanted to stay where they were. Nancy Kissinger, one-time foreign policy researcher and wife of former Secretary of State Henry Kissinger, has died. She was 92. They did a study on when you eat your breakfast compared with eating between 7 and 8 a.m. A first meal between 8 and 10 a.m. Do you think that's better or worse for you?
0: What's that? Eating?
1: Eating your first meal 8 to 10 instead of 7 to 8.
0: I don't know if that's...
1: It's just a guess. Play along.
0: Okay, fine.
1: Anyway, a first meal between 8 and 10 a.m. was associated with a 10% higher risk of death from any cause. The difference rose to 19% between 10 and noon and 29% after noon.
0: So eat early is what they're telling you.
1: Yeah, get your body engine moving.
0: Right, you got to feed. Yeah, if you're like most people and you've just slept 6 to 8 hours, number one, you wake up, you're dehydrated, so the first thing you ought to do is drink some water.
1: Yeah.
0: And then the next thing you do is put some fuel in it to get it moving. And, yeah.
1: Don't walk the dog.
0: Yeah, if you're waiting until 8, 10, yeah, okay, yeah, I can, yeah.
1: It's one good thing about a dog. She does keep me active.
0: Dogs will socially engineer you.
1: Yeah.
0: And that's all.
1: Well, in a good way. I mean, I have to exercise her. I have to take her. I don't have to, but I do take her to the dog park every day so she can get exercise. And what you get in return, the love and affection, more than pays what you have to do for her.
0: Hey, get out and meet people. Yes, the ownership of a dog specifically, because, again, not cats, per se. But yeah, because you got to get out. You got to do things. The dog. You can't just open the door and let the dog out.
1: Yeah, yeah.
0: Cats,
1: you don't have one.
0: Yeah, you know.
1: You know, make it a part of the family and treat it like that. You will not regret it. 88-year-old Anthony Hopkins has released his first ever album filled with classical works that he composed since his early 20s on Life is a Dream. He can be a bit strange. Walmart says it's going to use the $2.9 billion it received in tariff refunds to lower prices in their stores. Of course, you won't hear the Democrats say a word about that. Let's see. How are you at playing Uno? The UNO Championships are coming in Los Angeles November 11th, where seven contestants will compete for $50,000.
0: Yeah, $50,000 for a UNO game. That's not bad.
1: Americans continue to cut back on their drinking. A new Gallup poll shows that 51% of U.S. adults currently believe that consuming one or two alcoholic beverages per day is bad for their health.
0: Yeah, of course. Yeah, it used to be good for you. You know, drink a glass of wine, you know, all this. Yeah, so next week we'll have some other. Yeah, okay, fine.
1: So, you know, 40% of music released in July of 2026 was at least partly created using AI, per new AI detection tool. About 23% of songs were fully AI generated.
0: Yeah, that many. Ooh, okay.
1: If you're into Sterling Point on Amazon Prime, you'll be glad to hear there will be a season 2.
0: Sterling? Oh, it's a show? Mm-hmm. Okay. I haven't seen it.
1: Ethel Craterham is the current title of the world's oldest person, 117. She lives in the UK, and in case you're wondering what her secret is for a long life, never arguing with anyone, listening and doing what I like. I tell you what you could do, Natalie, if you ever want to end your life, call an insurance company. Let them screen you out and put you on hold, because one thing you are to an insurance company, everybody, except those that answer their phones, is an annoyance. That's why I switch insurance companies. Treat me like an annoyance, I go somewhere else. Now I'm over at the insurance center and damn glad of it. Heartbreak for Emma Thompson, as her famous mom has died at the age of 94. Purple Oreos, Colonel's out looking for these, are a thing.
0: Purple Oreos.
1: Yeah.
0: Just like purple honey. Okay.
1: That result of a new limited edition BTS Oreo collaboration featuring purple Oreo wafers and a... I never seen that word before. Hodic? Flavored cream? A brown sugar pancake taste inspired by Korean street food?
0: Oh, okay.
1: They're designed by BTS, tied to the group's 13th anniversary and sold in more than 80 countries. Who knew? All right. Well, thanks, Colonel. And so it goes for this Monday. Have yourself a great, safe day. We'll see you back bright and early tomorrow, 7 to 9, for a titillating Tuesday. Until then, be sure to support the advertisers you hear on WEEB. Because they are the backbone of our economy here in Moore County. When you give them first crack at your spending dollars, your money stays in our economy here in Moore County. It rolls over in our economy, and that creates more jobs in our economy. So shop local. And if you want to find out why talk radio is the most effective form of advertising there is, second to none, I guarantee it. Just give us a call here at WEEB and let us prove it to you. We don't have to just tell you. We can prove it. And we can put customers in your door. Guaranteed. All right, that's it for me. The leader man, Nick Hope, Colt, Honey the Dogs, will all see you this afternoon at the dog park.
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11: This hour from Town Hall, Armit Thomason. As the U.S. prepares to lower the boom on Iran, imposing severe economic sanctions, Tehran is threatening to choke off the flow of oil through the Strait of Hormuz. But can it really do that, or are these simply more empty threats? Nearly 200 ships did cross the strait last week, and that was up from just 40 2 weeks earlier.
12: More than 80% of liquid cargoes reportedly used an Oman-backed internationally authorized route that Iran rejects or traveled with tracking systems disabled. Ships are using the U.S.-backed Omani route to bypass Iran's transit fee demands while hugging Oman's coast and disabling tracking systems to reduce the risk of Iranian interference, a security approach backed by the Trump administration. The increase includes oil tankers, a development that could ease supply concerns and put downward pressure on energy prices. John Scott reports.
11: $20 billion worth of Canadian goods are affected by new sanctions ordered by President Trump after U.S.-Canada trade talks collapsed over the weekend. A rapidly expanding wildfire, the so-called Hawk Fire, is bearing down on Reno, Nevada.
13: Some 42,000 people are being ordered to evacuate, and another 45,000 are being encouraged to leave. As a fast-moving wildfire from the Sierra foothills to the edge of the University of Nevada campus has grown to at least 13,000 acres, Governor Joe Lombardo has declared a state of emergency for Washoe County, and the sheriff is calling the blaze human-caused. Fire officials say the blaze apparently began Saturday and grew significantly throughout the day, with strong gusty winds, low humidity, and dry vegetation. At least six people have been injured. I'm Donna Water.
11: Out of this morning's Wall Street opening bell, the Dow futures down 52 points. NASDAQ futures off 164. More on these stories, townhall.com.
14: NCN News. I'm Mike Riley. With students across North Carolina heading back to school next week, officials are reminding drivers to slow down, pay attention, and know when they're required to stop for school buses. North Carolina State Highway Patrol Master Trooper Rico Stevens told WCTI,
15: "It is no dismissal. It is no prayer for judgment. You're going to be issued a citation. You're going to have to go to court and defend your actions."
14: Meanwhile, Superintendent Dr. Robert Taylor of Wake County said the district is carefully considering how artificial intelligence will affect learning and how policies should address technology.
16: "We are being very careful about how we draft the policy, how it protects children, but how it also exposes them to a technology that we know will be a part of the future."
14: A quintuple murder suspect has been found dead. Mike Hempen has that.
17: Authorities say a man suspected of killing five people has been found dead inside a vehicle in Enumclaw, Washington. The discovery came a day after five bodies were discovered on a rural property outside of Portland, Oregon. Investigators believe the suspect, 36-year-old Benjamin Charles Parker, killed himself.
14: Charlotte officials are investigating a fatal shooting outside of a popular bar. It happened outside of Braswell's. Jane Chappell, a customer, tells WSOC,
18: "Braswell's, we frequent after work every day. It's not exciting to hear that incidents occur next to the place that you work."
14: A local organization working to make Asheville safer and more accessible for cyclists is celebrating 20 years of advocacy while pushing for more improvements. Asheville resident Sophie Mullenick serves on the board of directors for Asheville on Bikes.
19: "When I had kids, I really wanted to continue biking because it brings me a lot of joy. It saves me a gym membership. It's faster than driving sometimes, and I just really get a lot of enjoyment out of it."
14: She says they're getting a lot of support from the public. 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
25: Fairly comfortable start to our Monday morning with temperatures in the 60s early in the morning, but much like yesterday, we will see temperatures climb pretty quickly. We'll be mostly sunny to at times partly cloudy, and highs reach into the mid to upper 80s. Overnight lows in the low to mid 60s under a clear to partly cloudy sky. Then Tuesday, it's more the same, highs mid to upper 80s with a slight uptick in the humidity by Wednesday afternoon. I'm meteorologist Chris Michaels in the NCN Weather Center.
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27: On this 1.7-mile track, it's going to be 147 laps around it, around National Archives, Air and Space Museum. Backstretch will be Independence Avenue, around the Native American Museum, 3rd Street, and as you can see here, Pennsylvania Avenue. I don't know if you can hear anything of what I'm saying right now, Molly.
28: Yes, 147 laps around the, the Native American Museum and Casino. The casino really is the most popular part of the museum, don't you think, Mike? I think so. The big race, big Indy race in Washington, D.C. Down there, right here, we've got monuments in the Capitol. We got all kinds of fun stuff down there. And my best girl and I, we, of course, drove down there yesterday, parked a couple of blocks from where the race was. They always terrorize everyone, the left, the cross-dressers and the media. You can't go down there. You can't get anywhere near it. You can't. Stay away. Stay away. We got in our car. We drove down about four blocks from the race and parked. It's Sunday, so you can, park without paying on the street. Parked right there. We walked down. Our buddy Brian from Virginia, he drove in, and he parked at the Willard Hotel right there, overlooking everything. And he had his sons with him, his two teenage sons, with him, and said, "Hey, let's go to the races." And they just drove down and went to the races. Me and my best girl, we drove a couple miles and parked on the street and then walked. It was a beautiful day. 85 degrees and sunny, very nice. I wore my floppy hat from the Persian Gulf War. You know, the old, it's fun. It still works. Keeps the sun off. And very nice. And we went down, and I gotta say, we didn't have fancy seats or anything. We didn't have the bleachers. You know, some people are paying $5,000 a ticket to get front row seats for the India cars. We didn't do that. I'm just in radio. And we got close enough to see cars zipping, but I had to kind of peek, had to, tilt the head a little to the left. And they put up fences everywhere. It was like North Korea with all the fences just everywhere. And you really couldn't, if you didn't have the $1 million tickets, you really couldn't get anywhere where you'd have a good vantage point on the race. You couldn't get anywhere near the Capitol building, which would have been a great place to be to watch the race go by. But it was all shut down, clamped down. But we got close enough. You can hear them. You don't have to be that close to hear the Indy cars racing by. But it's fun, and they sound great, of course. And we got close enough to see the vroom, vroom, vroom. It's truth is that like Indy car racing on roads in a city may not be the best spectator sport because, you know, you blink and like seven cars have gone by because they're going real fast. I don't know if you've heard about this. They're race cars and all that stuff with race car drivers at the wheel. And, but a lot of fun, and everybody was out having a good time and wearing American flag stuff and 250 celebrating our birthday stuff, and it was great. And ran into our friend Brian and said, what should we do? It's, you know, we're not getting good seats. Although one of his sons found somebody had a wristband and it apparently fell off, and actually a homeless guy picked up the wristband and gave it to my friend Brian's teenage son, and he said, oh, thanks, and put it around his wrist, and it stuck on his wrist, and then he could walk right into all the restricted areas. It was great. It was wonderful. Recycling, that's good recycling, I think. But we said, hey, wait a minute, and it was very risky. You can't bring in anything to the areas where the expensive seats are and stuff. So said, well, I think there's a sports bar about a block away with a patio and big screen TVs that are outside. Let's go over there. So we went over to this sports bar, and we ran into Brian again with his sons again, and a nice high-top outdoor table with a row of I don't know, five or six big screen TVs, and they all had the race on, of course, because it's a block away, and all you could hear was the race cars revving, and we sat down, and my best girl and I, we got beers because, you know, now you could have a beer. Couldn't have a beer in the front row, but you could get a beer at the sports bar, and that made it good. So the race cars were just roaring two blocks away, and we had these. And I said it was kind of, you know, for no plan at all to just go down there and figure it out as we go along. That was great. And our great friend Jasmine, who is very often on the telephones here, she is not here today, but she was there at the race yesterday and on Saturday because she gets invited to everything. And she and it's like, oh, no, you're getting the tickets. You had to enter a lottery and win the lottery. And Jasmine wins the lottery every time she enters the lottery. So it was good. She got she was down there. And we had lots of other plans and commitments, so we couldn't, as is often the case, commit to anything. You know, I've always found that long-term planning is best done in the short term, but that's me. And so we had fun at the IndyCar race in Washington. We had a nice time. And, again, outdoors and sports bar, beers, roaring cars a block away, watching them on television where you might have had a better vantage. And we got some peaks at the IndyCars racing by. But never mind all that, because there's a lot of other stuff to talk about, too. The Democrat Party, they're socialists. You know, they love illegal aliens that kill college girls, because that's the Democrat Party. Pretty amazing stuff. But we've got stories for you today. Democrat socialists on the march. You know, they're always marching. They're these communists. They love marching, usually wearing hobnail boots and things, and they're goose-stepping along, clicking together. That's pretty much who they are. But a friend of mine in town hall writing, when a tent gets too big, Scott Hoganson wrote it. Talked about him on Friday, as a matter of fact, here on the radio show, lives in Texas. But when a tent gets too big, because the Democrats are waving, oh, we're a big tent party, so we got all these commie, lunatic, racist, illegal alien criminals and, you know, Democrats. It's a big tent of Democrats. So we got that, but can the tent get too big? And is there any example, historical example, of what the Democrats should be doing now? And surprise, surprise, there is a historical example, and it has to do with the Republican Party years ago and Lee Atwater, the late great Lee Atwater. So I've got that story for you because it's a fun thing. Democrats, they love the jihad and killing the Jews. They're genocidal Jew haters now. The Democrat Party, even their Jews hate the Jews. It's pretty crazy. But this is the Free Beacon, the Washington Free Beacon, with their exclusive story, Michigan Senate communist terrorist jihadi and Democrat hopeful Abdul al-Sayed blamed the United States for creating terrorism for creating terrorism. It's, you know, because people are in pain. And I'm sorry, I'm going back to the Barbary Pirates and Thomas Jefferson. I guess Thomas Jefferson was creating a lot of pain on the Barbary Pirates. And, you know, maybe it's the problem of we caused the Ottoman Empire, too. These people, these communist jihadis, are mentally ill, and they just attack everything and firebomb stuff. They firebomb a lot of stuff, too. Yeah, what happens when people are in pain? That's what's going on. And also, I got to tell you, these people, they got the... We got Hassan Piker, and he's back, and he's they're chanting mocking Charlie Kirk chant to the crowd of criminal filth that flocked to Hassan Piker, who's a terrorist and a genocidal racist and a Democrat in good standing and an influencer. He's campaigning with Democrats, and is the old this guy, I just got to tell you, but where do you hear this? Chanting the Charlie Kirk song, mocking Charlie Kirk's assassination, his murder, his widow, his orphan children, because they're a bloodthirsty lot of ghouls and gargoyles. What do you think is worse, a ghoul or a gargoyle? I don't know. We'll discuss. Chanting the Charlie Kirk thing. And then he's famous for saying that America deserved 9/11, the radical Islamic jihadi mass murder terror attacks of September 11th, 2001. Now, the 25th anniversary of that just weeks away now, the 25th anniversary, I remember it well, like it was yesterday. And Hassan Piker, who loves saying America deserved 9/11, he came out and he said, oh, I got a new thing. America didn't deserve 9/11. And the crowd booed him and jeered him because they're America-hating, bloodthirsty goblins. They are remarkable, remarkable things, just extraordinary stuff. These people, I am telling you. Also, I want to update you on crime in Virginia. You know, all the illegal aliens that the Democrats invite in who then murder everybody because Democrats, they're just, they love illegal aliens but hate normal people. And they love murder. But there is Luke Rosiak. Luke Rosiak, who's wonderful covering the news and writing about it. Luke Rosiak points out, we were talking about the illegal aliens murdering people in Fairfax County, Virginia, outside of Washington, D.C., and Luke Rosiak has an update on that, and it turns out that only eight murders in Fairfax County so far this year, eight murders of people murdered, you know, and only there are eight murders, because there are eight murders, and only two of them are actually Americans. There are eight murders in Fairfax County so far this year. Two of them are Americans, and wait till you hear, and the rest are not. And wait till you hear about these two Americans. They're both Democrats. It's pretty amazing stuff. So I want to share that with you because I was reading it over the weekend and just kind of shaking my head. Boy, if I were a Democrat, I'd quit. I'd quit the Democrat Party because, you know, who would want to be? I'd rather be a member of the Hell's Angels than the Democrat Party. They've got some honor and integrity, but the Democrat Party really doesn't. Speaking of the WNBA, that's the Women's National Basketball Association, you may not be familiar with it because nobody watches, but a couple people watched recently because of the two kind of stars light that they have in the WNBA, who the Democrats are targeting for lunacy. And this guy's a lot of fun, actually. Enes Kanter Freedom, former NBA basketball player, a professional men's basketball player, who now says he feels like a lady and wants to play in the WNBA. So he wants to play in the WNBA. And he went to a WNBA game just to make fun of them, I think. I mean, what else? Why would you go to a WNBA game if not to make fun of them? But Enes Kanter Freedom went to a WNBA game, and he was kicked out by security because a crazy LGBTQWNBA femme fatale, Natasha Cloud, they're always named for Soviets, Natasha Cloud, and Cloud, and maybe she's Moody or something, Cloud, probably not her real name, but Enes Kanter Freedom was cheering when a legitimate female basketball player scored a three-pointer. And this crazy woman, Natasha Cloud, kind of attacked Enes Kanter Freedom. And he stood up, and he's so tall, he was in the NBA, that security came and kicked him out of the place because they're all fascists. That's one of the things about them that you'll discover over time. Also, I'd have to check for the update, but Gary, Indiana. You know, there's a song about them. You remember that song? It's what is that from, Michael? It's one of the greats. The Music Man. That's the Music Man, Gary, Indiana, you know. Gary, Indiana, Gary, Indiana, Gary. Well, they don't have electricity. And they haven't, maybe they're getting it back now, but they had a power outage, and it lasted for, like 12 days or something, the city of Gary, Indiana. And part of the problem was that the power company people, the electric crews, they came in, and Democrats had men come out and shoot at them. Shoot at the people doing repairing the electricity, hitting their vehicles with bullets fired from guns. And that's because the Democrat Party is violent and a lot of criminals. And Gary, Indiana is all Democrats, and it's 75% black. So when do you hear about this? Because they say, oh, this is another classic example of, what do they call it, Michael? It's environmental racism. That's what the Democrats call it, environmental racism. And I'll explain why that's another Democrat mental illness going forward. Just amazing how pathetic these racists who invented the Confederate States of America are, even in 2026. Just amazing. We've got one break here. Oh, yeah, we're at 888-630-9625. 888-630-9625. American Federation of Teachers. You know, these people, they've got serious lunatics running the place. Randy Weingarten. She's calling for a boycott of Target stores everywhere, you know. Target stores. And this woman, Randy Weingarten of the American Federation of Teachers, she's the boss. Wants everyone to boycott Target. I'm trying to figure out what I need to go buy at Target today, because, well, you'll marvel at the alleged reason why. Hey, SNAP benefits, enrollments are down. The Democrats are angry because they want more crime. There are Democrats crawling around in the sewer system in New York. What are they doing there? 888-630-9625.
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0: I need to clarify something. I was talking about the homicides, murders in Fairfax County, Virginia. Only two of the murderers, eight people murdered, and only two of the murderers are Americans. The other six, not Americans, but Democrats. There are still Democrats. Let's go to the telephones. Let's go to Susan calling from the great state of Michigan. Susan, you're on the Chris Plant Show.
1: Good morning, Chris. How are you?
0: Just great, Susan. Are you back in Michigan or are you still here in D.C.?
1: Oh, no, I'm in Michigan.
0: Wow, quick.
1: I'm not far from where you visit, so sometime I can buy you a beer.
0: Excellent. Beautiful South Haven.
1: Yeah, I'm in Ada. But
0: very nice.
1: Anyway, in my younger years, I worked in downtown Detroit, and I worked at the Renaissance Center in Tower 400 on floor 16, which overlooked the Detroit River. And we used to have the new races in downtown Detroit, and it was so much fun. I mean, I could sit at my desk, look out the window, and see the cars racing by. And I'd be talking on the phone, and people on the phone, I'm on the 16th floor, but people on the phone would be like, "What's that noise? What's going on?" And I'd have to explain that, you know, the Indy races were going on. And then at lunch, you know, we could go downtown to Hart Plaza and, you know, watch the cars close up. And that was before, you know, all this security had to be in place. But
0: yeah.
1: It was just a wonderful experience.
0: Well, it is. It's a very cool. The Indy cars are incredibly cool. It's a great American pastime. Of course, in D.C., Democrats just complain about everything, and so they complained about everything. But it was kind of nice, Susan, because that means that they didn't show up down in the mall yesterday for the race, and that makes it much more civilized. And we were noticing it's D.C., a lot of white people, black people, Asian people, and we actually noticed how many black and Asian people yesterday, we weren't there Saturday, but yesterday, were wearing American flag clothing and 250 hats. And everybody was on Team America, and we were all, you know, smiling at each other and nodding and saying hello and enjoying it. Just great stuff. Well, I'm sorry you couldn't be here for the races in Washington. It was a great location for it, for sure.
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19: Fairly comfortable start to our Monday morning with temperatures in the 60s early in the morning, but much like yesterday, we will see temperatures climb pretty quickly. We'll be mostly sunny to at times partly cloudy, and highs reach into the mid to upper 80s. Overnight lows in the low to mid 60s under a clear to partly cloudy sky. Then Tuesday, it's more the same, highs mid to upper 80s with a slight uptick in the humidity by Wednesday afternoon. I'm meteorologist Chris Michaels in the NCN Weather Center.
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0: around, you know, museums and official Washington, the Capitol and the Washington Monument back there and all that good stuff. A great location for it. Everybody had a good time except Democrats, but that's because they've lost the ability to have a good time or a nice time or a pleasant time. And you know, it's the old rule that your grandfather probably taught you about Democrats. They're not happy unless they're not happy. Didn't your grandfather used to say that? They're not happy unless they're not happy, and that's that certainly speaks to them. All right, let's go. We've got another call on the big race. Let's listen to what I have to say. Let's go to Rob calling from Montgomery County. Oh, Rob, you're on the Chris Plant Show.
1: Hey, Chris. Good morning. Thanks for taking my call.
0: You bet.
1: Yeah, I traveled down to Anne Arundel County to see my sister, and we went to a nice restaurant down there. And it wasn't a sports bar, but it had, you know, multiple TVs with every kind of sporting event you could imagine. But one event they didn't have on the TV was the race downtown, which is something that's never happened before. And you would think that, you know, it's fairly special. So I don't know. I was going to say something to the people that ran the establishment, but I thought I didn't want to get kicked out accidentally. I wanted to finish my meal.
0: Yeah. Wow. Well, yeah, you'd think it's a local event. It's a first time ever event. It's the monuments, the Capitol, the Washington Monument, Indy race cars. People are flooding in by the hundreds of millions to Washington, D.C. Actually, I guess about 140,000 or 160,000 additional people came in to the city. Democrats, by the way, are complaining. Last night, Rob, how the businesses in downtown D.C. are suffering because of the race. It's like, yeah, by bringing in another 160,000 people right to downtown D.C., the business are probably suffering. That's what Democrats are. They're all brain damaged, I think, Rob.
1: The opposite of what was actually happening. They were probably enjoying themselves and can actually go in the restaurant and feel a little bit safer.
0: Right, the visitors and the business owners. The business owners have an additional. On weekends in D.C., it can be kind of quiet down there in downtown D.C. on weekends. But when you had this race going on, it was anything but sleepy. It was very, very busy. But Democrats, because of their many mental impairments, Rob, were caterwauling, saying it must be bad for the businesses.
1: Bustling.
0: They don't understand like anything at all, do they? Nothing.
1: No, not much. And the other thing, I said, oh, by the way, your call screener is very, very pleasant. Real, I don't know, I've never spoken to her before, but she reminded me of the lady that called in from Michigan just now. Very pleasant, very nice. Just, you know, you like to hear those things on a Monday, you know, things and happy things.
0: Well, we're a conservative organization, so we're not maladjusted, malevolent, malignant, malcontents. We're normal people,
1: yeah,
0: and we're happy with our lives and, you know, fighting for a better world. And the left, they're miserable and unhappy. You put them in charge of things, and they want everyone else to be miserable with them.
1: Exactly. One quick thing. Out in Gaithersburg, I go to the Kaiser Health Plan there. Uh-huh. And there's a huge, huge building that serves all of Montgomery County, where you get everyone and his brother that goes there. But anyway, there's a parking lot adjacent to the humongous parking lot at Kaiser and the hotel, and all the Indy tractor trailers were there, all of them. They said McLaren on them, Indy 500.
0: No,
1: beautiful.
0: Kidding.
1: I mean, pristine trucks. Oh, I couldn't believe it. Yeah, it was amazing, I thought. I was hoping that they wouldn't get vandalized.
0: Right. You had to have security. You know you had security for them there.
1: I didn't see anybody. That's what really surprised me. Because I park far away from all the other people that park at that facility, because I have a fairly new ride and I want to keep it in as pristine condition as possible. Anyway, thank you for taking the call. And yes, I didn't see any of that event. I don't even know who won, but I thought that was very cool. That and of course,
0: American. Is your new car
1: Trump
0: a Porsche?
1: Oh no! It's I have a Honda passport. I really enjoy it.
0: You don't want to dig
1: gasoline, but
0: that's good.
1: Yeah.
0: That's wonderful.
1: Thank you, Chris.
0: Yeah, man. Thanks. Yeah. I want to know the name of the place you went where they didn't have the.
1: It's called the All American Steakhouse. It's down in Edgewater.
0: Is that right?
1: And

0: Because I like the place, and I would say some other things about it that I found very unusual, but in a good way. But I think I better refrain from saying anything on this point with you.
1: Yeah, whatever.
0: Stay away from that.
1: I understand. It's very thoughtful of you, considerate of you. See, we're the thoughtful, considerate people, right?
0: No. Yeah, fun people. Everyone was having a good time there, but I just found it odd because I was sitting in a location where I could see multiples of these TVs. Mm-hmm. But, yeah, I think it's great. And since Trump, you know, was the one that kind of, I guess, initiated this thing,
1: yep.
0: You know, the other side, they don't want anything nice or good or, like you said, happy. They don't want people to enjoy themselves. They want everyone to be miserable like they are. So, anyway, thank you so much, Chris, and have a great week.
1: Yeah, thanks, Rob. Yeah, it's, you know, again, your grandfather, misery loves company. And the second part of that is, you know, so do Democrats, because they really embody misery at this point in 2026. They are the misery people. There is no doubt about it. Thank you, Rob. Now, let me go to this, because Democrats don't love much, but they do love murder, and they love illegal aliens. They like crime and... They like crawling in sewers in New York. They've got a lot of things that got them all screwed up. But we've got a crazy, you know how they do love illegal aliens and the American Federation of Teachers with the lunatic over there, Randy Weingarten. I want to get to that one too. And electricity in Gary, Indiana, because a storm knocked out electricity in Gary, Indiana. And when the electric company truck showed up with men to repair the electricity and restore electricity, Democrats sent, it's a 75% black city, Gary, Indiana, and young men came out with guns, physical description to follow, and shot up the vehicles of the electric company repair people so that they fled the scene because they didn't want to be killed. And then the electricity stayed out, and then Democrats, you know, they have no lights. And then Democrats came out and said, well, this is another example of environmental racism. Wrong again, mental people. But let me get to Democrats and crime and all the mayhem and all of that, because Luke Roziak, the wonderful Luke Roziak, he's got a great Twitter account, and over the weekend he posted, listen to this. Only two of eight murderers in Fairfax County, that's in Virginia outside of Washington, D.C., only two of eight murderers in Fairfax County this year are known to be Americans. They're known to be Americans. One, now listen to this. So six of them are not Americans, and they've murdered a number of people, at least six people. But two of the murderers are Americans. And that's kind of fascinating. Well, what is up with it? Because this is not a border state. It's not a border county, Fairfax County. But listen to this, because Luke Roziak laid it out. Says Abdul Jalla is an illegal immigrant from Sierra Leone, arrested more than 30 times. But prosecutor, the Democrat George Soros prosecutor in Fairfax County, Stephen Descano, dropped the charges. You know, like 30 times. Let him go. What's the worst that could happen? Which created the circumstances where he murdered a stranger, Stephanie Minter, at a bus stop with a big knife. Because Democrats love illegal aliens, and they love murder. Next one. It's Mizel Lopez Gomez, a Guatemalan illegal alien, who allegedly beat a three-month-old baby to death. He beat the three-month-old baby to death because, you know, those babies, they can be loud and a little bit annoying and all that. So, naturally, as an illegal alien, Misael Lopez Gomez had to beat the baby to death because, you know how they are. So that's their second one. And then Anibal Armando Chavarria. It goes on. Anibal Armando Chavarria Muy. A Guatemalan illegal immigrant who was arrested for stabbing a man to death. Stabbing, you know, I don't know if you noticed, Latinx may favor stabbing over guns on many occasions. So I got that. And then Alexis Antonio Cedeiros Campos from El Salvador, the illegal immigrant. I see a trend emerging here. Whose alleged murder was censored by Next Door, right? And then Tapa, you got, it's Thapa, but I think it's pronounced Tapa. Chatra, Tapa Chatra, whose immigration status is unclear and unknown, and who was killed by police after stabbing three people. After stabbing three people, why would that be? Why would that be an issue of any kind? I just don't understand. And that's so you got all of that, and you then have, because you got two Americans who were also in trouble for murder, and this is kind of an amazing story, because the two Americans, this is where it gets a little bit tricky and very democratic. Because the first black lieutenant governor in the history of the state of Virginia murdered his wife, and then he murdered himself, because it's a murder-suicide. You may remember him, Justin Fairfax, murdered his wife in his multimillion-dollar house. And I remember when the news story broke in this location where wealthy people live, where there aren't often murders, and police were there, said, oh, in this multi-million-dollar house, this big rambling house with, you could put bowling alleys in it, and there was a murder, and police were responding, and then only later did we learn, oh, that's the home of the then former lieutenant governor of the Commonwealth of Virginia, a Democrat, of course, Democrat Justin Fairfax, who murdered his wife, and I think his kids were downstairs or upstairs or something. And they were in the house, and they had two kids, and amazing stuff. And the police were kind of, understandably, tried to be low-key about it, like, well, we're not identifying who the person is yet. But it turned out that it was the lieutenant governor, a Democrat, Justin Fairfax, who made history again. As the first black lieutenant governor of Virginia. And then he made history as being the first lieutenant governor of Virginia to murder his wife and then to murder himself, because, you know, that's he's a Democrat. So that's one of the two murderers in Fairfax County this year. I remember the story well, and I remember, and then the news media downplayed the hell out of it, and you know, TV didn't talk about it. It was a one sentence reader for anchors, for anxious anchors, and all that stuff. And then the only other murder perpetrated in Fairfax County by an American was a PhD college professor who also murdered his wife. Again, these trends are easy to detect if you're paying attention over time. These people. So. He, the lieutenant governor, Justin Fairfax, one of two Americans to commit murders in Fairfax County this year. And then math professor charged after wife killed in Fair Oaks shooting. Fairfax County identified the 60-year-old Chisholm Jameson as the victim. Officers found her with gunshot wounds, plural, at home. In Washington Bryce Road. People know where that is. Police arrested 64-year-old Leland Jameson and the husband, charged him with second-degree murder. Now, he's a retired math professor, college professor, math professor, and charged with the fatal shooting of his own wife in Fairfax County. Investigators described it as a domestic-related incident. Well, that makes sense. I don't think you have to be Columbo to put those pieces together, do you? Honestly, you know, call in the FBI. That's crazy. So officers called to his house and found his wife. They even give the address here and everything. But she was found dead in the bedroom, significant loss of blood, what having been shot repeatedly by her husband and everything. And officers said that the spent shell casing found near her body and all of that. 64-year-old Leland Jameson arrested, charged with second-degree murder. So there it is in Fairfax County. They've got it's an immigrant-rich environment. They're culturally rich and what is it? Racially diverse. And they have had 8 homicides. 6 of them were either illegal aliens or ought to be illegal aliens, immigrants to the United States. And 2 of them are Democrats. One of them was the lieutenant governor, who's because I mentioned he's the first black lieutenant governor. They had Doug Wilder in Virginia, first black governor long before him. But never mind that. Democrats don't score that. It's the first black dog catcher in Des Moines County is going to be on the front page of the New York Times because they're so ridiculous. But there it is. So we got total of eight murders in Fairfax County so far this year. Only 2 of them perpetrated by Americans, both of them by big-time Democrats, say, a PhD college professor who murdered his wife. And, of course, the lawyer and former lieutenant governor, Ivy League, all the best schools, all the good lieutenant governor, and murdered his wife, then he murdered himself, and kids be damned. So that's Fairfax County. I'm thinking, boy, I want to live someplace without Democrats. That's it. I'm moving to Washington, D.C.
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0: All right. Well, a lot of fun stuff on all of that in the big Indy race in Washington yesterday, and a great deal more to get to. Yeah, that's right. Electricity in Gary, Indiana. I think those are the only lyrics I know to that song, Gary, Indiana. But I'll see if I can work on that. We've got a lot more to share with you. The time we have available, and this Hassan Piker guy, he should be living in Syria in a free fire zone, I think, and maybe he will be before everything's over. But we'll get to him too. Let's go back to the telephones, Mike. Let's go to Mike calling from Springfield, Virginia. Mike in Springfield, you're on the Chris Plant Show.
1: Hey, Chris, thanks for taking my call. Wife and I were at the race. It was fantastic. Mm-hmm. I didn't realize how much pageantry there was going to be with all the parades, all the services, all the flyovers. It was just wonderful. And then, with the International Race of Champions and Jeff Gordon winning twice. But the thing is, this morning, I happened to look at Nextdoor, which I should know better. Somebody said yesterday, what's with all the military flyover stuff? And somebody said that's the flyover for the race. And some people commented, wow, only negative things to say, waste of taxpayer, dollars. And somebody said, well, people have to train, know how to fly those planes. And there were even worse comments. So I finally tried. I normally don't. I wrote in, I said, for what it's worth, event, 150,000 people, free to them, celebrating America's 250 and the military keep us free. So I'm sure we'd get a lot of stuff, but it was just incredible. It was wonderful.
0: Yeah,
1: and I got a selfie with Brett there.
0: Is that right? No kidding. That's fun. So he was in the good seats with you.
1: I don't know. They were all good seats. They were all good seats.
0: That's great. Yeah, the B-2 flyover flanked by fighter jets, and B-2 stealth bomber is so cool. And a lot of great flyovers representing, again, as you said, we got helicopters and representing all the military services. Well, the Democrats are fundamentally anti-American, and so they have to be anti-American military.
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3: News this hour from Town Hall. I'm Rich Thomason. The U.S.-Canada trade dispute is heating up. President Trump's 50% tariffs on a range of Canadian imports kicked in today. Ottawa vows retaliation, and in response, the president now threatens to expand the tariffs to include a 50% levy on Canadian car parts and steel starting January 1st. President Trump says Iran is about to face what he calls economic D-Day, with more severe U.S. sanctions taking effect. Voters in several states head to the polls tomorrow. Correspondent Laura Winter says they'll be casting ballots in primary runoffs.
4: On Tuesday, there is a House special election in Georgia, a runoff for Senate and governor in Oklahoma, and in South Carolina, a Senate runoff between Republican Darlene Graham and Republican Ralph Norman. Darlene, the sister of the late Senator Lindsey Graham, is endorsed by President Trump.
3: A Trump administration plan aimed at strengthening oversight of mail-in voting advances, even as that issue works its way through the courts.
5: USPS has finalized a rule requiring voter eligibility lists and unique tracking barcodes for federal mail ballots. The administration says the changes are designed to prevent ineligible voting and improve election security. 23 states have sued, and a federal judge blocked implementation for this year's midterms. The administration has appealed to the Supreme Court, which has not yet ruled. Ken Lorman reporting.
3: It has been named the Hawk Fire, and it is bearing down on Reno, Nevada. The blaze has chased tens of thousands from their homes, many more set to evacuate if need be, and the fire has closed parts of U.S. 395. A half dozen people have been injured by a fire that investigators say was human-caused. Watching Wall Street, the Dow is about 187 points higher, while the Nasdaq is down 213 points. More on these stories, townhall.com. CN News. I'm Mike Paley. Hurricane experts are tracking two disturbances in the Atlantic for potential tropical development. WXII meteorologist Brian Slocum looks at a system that's coming off the African coast right now.
6: The two areas of interest that we're watching, we'll start with the new one that is emerging off of Africa. This actually could become a tropical wave pretty quickly and actually has a 50-50 shot this week of becoming a tropical depression.
3: Two high-profile Republican politicians are leaving the stage with this year's fall elections. U.S. Senator Tom Tillis decided not to run, and Republican Senate President Pro Tem Phil Berger lost a razor-thin race for his seat. Western Carolina University political science professor Chris Cooper says that Tillis is now out with his views of the political world.
7: So he announced that he has a book coming out, and the name of the book, I believe, is How to Lose Friends and Alienate Presidents. That's the title of Tom Tillis' new book. That tells you where Tom Tillis' head is right now.
3: While many year-round students have already started classes, today marks the first day of a 2026-27 academic year for many traditional calendar students in the state. Wildfires are raging near Reno, Nevada. Resident Ruby Delatero says she had to evacuate and says fire's bad.
8: Oh, my God, it was pretty tough. It was horrible. Trying to get up here, trying to go to the house, you know, just trying to get stuff for me and the kids. Yeah, it was pretty
9: Did you actually see the fire?
8: We did.
9: What did it look like?
8: It was just really foggy. It just looks really bad. And it's starting to get really bad up there.
3: The New Hanover County School Board is considering a policy that would ban students from taking photos or videos of other students or teachers without consent. Angie Caney is a social worker.
10: We have kids that get jumped at schools, things like that, when other students are consciously aware that they're being filmed.
3: You're listening to NCN News.
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15: Fairly comfortable start to our Monday morning with temperatures in the 60s early in the morning, but much like yesterday, we will see temperatures climb pretty quickly. We'll be mostly sunny to at times partly cloudy, and highs reach into the mid to upper 80s. Overnight lows in the low to mid 60s under a clear to partly cloudy sky. Then Tuesday, it's more the same, highs mid to upper 80s with a slight uptick in the humidity by Wednesday afternoon. I'm meteorologist Chris Michaels in the NCN Weather Center.
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17: The whole point is they're trying to get someone activated enough to come and kill me. Okay, that's it. It is so that it is a lesson for all to see and hear. There are certain forces you are not supposed to mess with in society. Okay, you're not supposed to go after corporate interests that hard. You're not supposed to go after Israel that hard.
0: That hard.
17: Your voices should never be heard.
0: Yeah, that's Hassan Piker. He's a terrorist and a communist. Anti-American, racist, anti-Semite, who loves genocide. And he's an egomaniac. I would say probably demented egomaniac. Hassan Piker, big Democrat Party influencer, and he's all kinds of things to the Democrat Party. To the world, to humanity, he's a terrorist, and he hates humanity. Especially the Jewish part. You know how these people are. They're all like that. Remarkable stuff. Well, very good and happy Monday to you. Welcome back once again. Hope you watched, had some piece of the big Indy race, Indy car, race cars in Washington, D.C. yesterday. A lot of fun. I don't think Hassan Piker was there because, you know, if it's fun, I think he wants to firebomb it, not to. But we've got this Hassan Piker guy for you today. He's an extraordinary Democrat, he is. And the media, they love him. They want to date him. They want their daughters to date him, too, and their sons, for that matter. Here is the headline today from the Washington Examiner, the wonderful Washington Examiner. The headline is, Hassan Piker called evil. They put evil in quotation marks. After singing, quote, "We are Charlie Kirk," end quote. That's got a song, "We are Charlie," who was assassinated by Democrat suicide attacker, you know, the lunatic Democrats. They're like Al Qaeda, just amazing. "We are Charlie Kirk" meme song at a live show. He's doing a live. It's a podcast. Everybody's got a podcast. Left wing Twitch streamer Hassan Piker faces renewed criticism after appearing to lead a live audience in singing a song associated with online mockery of the late conservative Charlie Kirk. He's late because he was shot and murdered by an assassin, and the Democrats applauded. They couldn't pick Charlie Kirk out of a lineup, couldn't quote him on anything. But the Democrat Party teaches that murder is positive, especially if it's somebody that didn't vote for Joe Biden or for Kamala Harris. The incident occurred during a recent stop on Hassan Piker's, listen to this, Fear and Live. Or is that Fear and Live? It's Fear and Live, Fear and Live. It's his, he's got his Fear ampersand live show. It's Fear and Live. It's like Fear and Loathing in Las Vegas, but unoriginal and just loathsome. Where video circulating online shows him performing the song We Are Charlie Kirk as members of the audience joined in. They're so funny, and that's they were spreading monkeypox at the same time, like it was, you know, herpes at another Democrat party in the hot tub. Piker's podcast co-host also appeared to laugh during the performance. They love murder. They really do. Piker appeared at San Francisco, naturally. San Francisco's Golden Gate Theater. There's nothing golden about it anymore. It's something else altogether. As part of the opening night of the tour's West Coast run. It's a tour. It's Fear and Loathing or something. Alongside fellow hosts Will Neff, right, and QT Cinderella, got to be a cross-dresser of color there, and Austin Show, these probably not, QT Cinderella, that's QT Cinderella, and Austin Show, along with Will Neff. They're hanging out with Hassan Piker. The song, released shortly after Kirk's assassination in Utah, was written in the style of a Christian power ballad to make it all the more mocking, you know, of Christianity and Christendom and Christians and of murder, because the Democrat Party is a bloodthirsty gang of gargoyles, and has since been widely used online as a meme targeting Charlie Kirk and his supporters. Hassan Piker, addressing a cheering crowd, led the audience in a chant referencing Charlie Kirk, singing, "We're Charlie Kirk and we carry the flame. We'll fight for the gospel. We'll honor his name." All right. Listen, because this is what these guys do. He was heard remarking that the moment felt like one of the most surreal of his life. That's sure. Find another one somewhere down the line. Now let's go to, because this is the Democrat Party and it's what they do. Let's go to the Socialismos and soundbite number one. Here is Hassan Piker. Hassan Piker. This is Now, listen, this is in Portland because he goes from place to place doing the same thing. He did the same thing at San Francisco's Golden Gate Theater because, you know, San Francisco, open your Golden Gates and fill in your own lyrics after that. Hassan Piker in Portland, wherever he goes, he's on tour mocking. I actually thought about this yesterday. I was gonna come in and say I've got some important news. Barack Obama was just shot by a sniper and killed on the back porch of his $20 million oceanfront. Which one? Estate. And it's very sad. But we're gonna make fun of it for the rest of the day. Now, just to point out that these guys, the Hassan Pikers, in good with the media, in good with the Democrats. I know that's repetitive and redundant and unnecessarily duplicative. But here's Hassan Piker in Portland this time, mocking the assassinated Charlie Kirk because murder is fun.
18: Afraid to die.
0: And then he was shot by a sniper's bullet. Hey, that Martin Luther King assassination. Let me tell you, do you know the best joke about the Martin Luther King assassination? Because there are so many of them that, and the mocking song about Martin Luther King assassination, who was assassinated by a Democrat Party presidential campaign volunteer, right? James Earl Ray and all that stuff, volunteer for the lifelong Democrat, governor, racist, segregationist George Wallace, and then he went and killed Martin Luther King. There are no jokes about Martin Luther King's assassination. There are no mock songs about Martin Luther King's assassination. But the filthy, murderous, bloodthirsty left, well, they love this sort of thing. And here's Hassan, and the crowd, listen to the crowd. Honestly, it's, I know you don't think about theater fires and things like that, but here he is, Hassan Piker. He is again addressing the crowd of ghouls, many of whom are cross-dressers and have monkeypox. But here he is in Portland again. He's famous for saying again and again, Hassan Piker, that the United States of America deserved 9/11. That's September 11th, 2001, thousands of Americans killed. Also, I learned something. I think it was the ABC World News program last night. I think that's right. That they have yesterday by DNA identified one more person from the World Trade Center that was killed by the Muslims on September 11th of 2001, hijacking planes, slashing throats, crashing the planes into the towers. Right. And the Democrats are now on the side of Al-Qaeda. They really are. And Hassan Piker certainly is. But I learned something at ABC that a full 40% of the Americans killed on September 11th have still not been positively identified because, the buildings collapsed and there are very big buildings in crush and not a lot left of human beings. 40%, and what was the, well over 1,000 people murdered by the Muslim terrorists. Like Hassan Piker's friends, have still not been identified 25 years later. Isn't that wild? So 40% of the families of, 9/11 families of people murdered by the terrorists have still not been positively identified. Now, if your brother was there in the building and you haven't heard from him in 25 years, but still no positive ID on 40% of the people murdered on that day 25 years ago. Now, here's Hassan Piker, again, who is famous for being pro-terrorist and anti-American and pro-murder and pro-assassination and a Democrat who campaigns with Democrats running for high office. Remarkable. But here he is telling the audience, all right, I've changed my mind. Okay, America didn't deserve 9/11. And the crowd boos and jeers him because they all believe that America did deserve September 11th, 25 years ago. Here's Hassan Piker.
19: America, it does not deserve Mad Libbing. That's my new thing now.
0: Yeah, it's okay. America does not deserve 9/11. That's my new thing, he says. That's my new thing. That America doesn't deserve 9/11 anymore. And the crowd jeered and booed because they are, you know, they're Democrats. I think is what they are. Just amazing. Mm-mm-mm. Now they did the. I've got another soundbite. Two soundbites for you. Hassan Piker. He apparently is singing the Charlie Kirk song, and nobody's firebombed his parents' house. But the where is his parents' house in Syria? Where is filthy people? Where are these people that spawned this disease? But listen to this. Here's Hassan Piker, because he apparently has been criticized for singing the Charlie Kirk song, and now he wants to infuriate. This is the party of creating civil war. Everywhere they go, the left brings war and civil war and conflict, and every country where they secure enough power, then the killings begin. Here's Hassan Piker. Oh, no, there's been backlash because I was mocking the assassination of Charlie Kirk and of course, Erica Kirk, the widow with the two children. The Democrats love death and murder. Here's Hassan Piker again.
20: I'm more respectful to Charlie Kirk than Erica Kirk is. I'm more respectful to Charlie Kirk than virtually every Republican out there who has tried to fill his shoes. You know what I mean? Yeah, no. These guys are all grifters. It's so funny that
0: hey, there's that grifters word again.
20: Conservatives are like, how dare you guys? How dare you guys sing "We Are Charlie Kirk" at a rally?
0: Yeah. Yeah, so we're going to mock you, and it reminds me of the rape tents they set up at the Occupy Wall Street gatherings, because there are so many sexual assaults that they made it official. They said, yeah, and he's more respectful of Charlie Kirk than the widow Erica Kirk is. This guy is a criminal. He's going to, if he had a wife, I think he'd murder her. Hassan Piker, you know, like the Democrats in Fairfax, Virginia. Yeah, you're more respectful of Charlie Kirk than Erica Kirk is respectful of her late husband, her assassinated husband. And this is him showing how respectful he is, because Democrats use words, but they don't know what the words mean. Like, he used the word "I'm," and I don't think he knows what that means. It refers to him. More respectful, he doesn't know what the word respectful means, than Erica Kirk is, while he is mocking before a live audience that actually the mental illness is so rampant that this miscreant criminal fills an auditorium or a theater with like-minded, I'm using the term advisedly, like-minded individuals who are also bloodthirsty ghouls. Charlie Kirk, who was called out for his vulgarity. And so I'm more respectful of Charlie Kirk than Erica Kirk is. That's his. She should sue him for. He's also another rich kid. You know, all these commie candy asses are all rich kids with their baby daddies buying $1 million places in New York and all that stuff. But here is, once again, Hassan Piker.
20: You're pearl clutching because this isn't like belittling Charlie Kirk's assassination or.
0: Right.
20: Mocking Charlie Kirk's assassination or celebrating Charlie Kirk's assassination.
0: Right.
20: This is, you know, carrying the flame. Republicans hate when, you know, people give back like a fraction of the energy that they put out.
0: The opposite of the truth, 100% the opposite of the truth. These guys have been smearing, slandering, maligning, and laughing at the murder of people for so long. That finally normal people had to start responding a little bit in kind, but only a little bit. This guy ought to be gassed, you know, like the gas chair, maybe the electric chair. I know, we'll wait for him to murder people, but it shouldn't take long. Yeah, that's it. And this, again, this guy is a senior Democrat and a media figure, thanks to network news organizations and cable TV or news organizations. Remarkable stuff. Yeah, that's your Democrat Party. I got a lot more of these people. I even got the Reverend Al Sharpton. I got Reverend Al Sharpton because he's with this commie in Florida, Angie Nixon. No relation.
1: 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I'm saying it.
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0: All right. Yeah, you're these people. Can I just say, hey, the Reverend Al Sharpton, a multi-millionaire media figure, a journalist who doesn't speak English real good, And the Democrats love him. He's a racist and an anti-Semite. He started those Crown Heights riots where Democrats murdered a guy for being Jewish. That was years ago. And Tawana Brawley, naturally, NBC says, I smell a journalist. He had this lunatic woman on that Angie Nixon, who is a socialist running for high office in the state of Florida. And I've got the Reverend Al Sharpton talking to this woman, Angie Nixon. I need to hit pause for a second because I have several sound bites, the back and forth, and they lie so much. The question is a lie. Al Sharpton is trying to form a question. He's not very good at thinking. So in his effort to form a question, he stumbled all over the place, might have invented a couple of words. At the end of his rambling, it's difficult to imagine what the question was meant to be. And then Angie Nixon came on, no relation to Richard Nixon, came on and she lied. She lied immediately. And it was just like another lie that Abdul El-Sayed told last week that I shared with you. And where do you hear this? If these people are talking, they are lying. Just amazing. Mm-mm-mm. Also, this is a big trouble. Kamala Harris staffer was on Meet the Press on Sunday. Remarkable stuff here. Wait till you hear this, because, you know, black voters and Democrats and all this. I've got a crazy moment about Telefrico. You know, Telefrico. How's he doing with black voters in Texas? Because it's getting weird out there.
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12: Fairly comfortable start to our Monday morning with temperatures in the 60s early in the morning, but much like yesterday, we will see temperatures climb pretty quickly. We'll be mostly sunny to at times partly cloudy, and highs reach into the mid to upper 80s. Overnight lows in the low to mid 60s under a clear to partly cloudy sky. Then Tuesday, it's more the same, highs mid to upper 80s, with a slight uptick in the humidity by Wednesday afternoon. I'm meteorologist Chris Michaels in the NCN Weather Center.
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We got a story for you out of the Washington Post today, too. They have a Charlie Kirk-hating racist woman who was an opinion writer there.

0: Reverend Al Charlatan, and it's all over the place, but it starts at $500,000, and it goes up to $5 million. So I think they don't really know how much NBC pays him. But here's the Reverend Al Charlatan of Tawana Brawley fame and the Crown Heights anti-Semitic riots, which led to the murder of a Jewish man for being Jewish. The Reverend Al Charlatan is a miscreant of the First Order. It's the only thing of which he is a member of the First Order. But here's the Reverend Al Charlatan with Angie Nixon, who is a commie Schweinhund Democrat running for high office in the state of Florida. She won her Democrat primary. And here's the Reverend Al Charlatan, who's a racist, talking to Angie Nixon, who's a racist, about those terrible, awful Republicans and all that. And listen to the Al Charlatan try to form a question, a simple question. At the end, it's about 40 seconds, and he's incoherent, and he's rambling, and he uses a couple of words that may or may not be words. And then at the end, it's kind of up to you to try to figure out what question he was trying to ask, the Reverend Al Charlatan.
1: Now, you're a Democratic Socialist who just won a red state's Democratic Senate primary, one of the several dominated by narratives of moderates versus progressives this year. We've seen where your moderate primary opponent immediately threw his support behind your following, behind you following last week. We've also seen some reports of friction between your campaign and state Democrats who fear your political affiliation gives Republicans a line of attack. Now that you are the nominee, are you getting the support you need?
0: That's a great question. So are the Democrats supporting you? I think the question was, is the Democrat Party supporting you? You're a communist and you're a socialist and you're a racist. But she smiles. This is key this year for Democrats. They put up Lenin himself. And if he smiles at the podium, then the Democrats applaud and say, oh, look, he's got nice, like Zoran Kwame Mamdani in New York. Oh, he's got such a nice smile. And, they're firebombing synagogues, but never mind that. So here is the Democrats' pick to be in the United States Senate in the great state of Florida. Here is Angie Nixon trying to decipher Al Charlatan's question and respond to whatever that question might have been.
2: You know, we're getting support from a lot of people. We always can use more. And I'm just letting folks know, you know, I recently joined DSA. We actually had Republicans and independents that crossed over in the primary to vote for me the primary. Since we are a closed primary state, they're volunteering on our campaign and they're making donations.
0: Yeah, Republicans are volunteering for the socialists and voting for her because that's not happening, and she's making it up, and she's lying, but she's smiling. So that's good. And also, this Michael Pierce and I were listening this morning, and it reminded us of a soundbite we played last week of Abdul El-Sayed, who's also running for the Senate. He's in Michigan, and he's a communist also, and he was on with some other leftist, and listen to the whopper of a lie that he told. Now, again, Angie, Republicans and independents, they're voting for me. They're even volunteering for me because, you know, I said I'd give them free stuff, and these Republicans, they want the communists to give them free stuff. And here is Abdul El-Sayed, and she said, yeah, Republicans are voting for me, and they're volunteering for me. Here is Abdul El-Sayed, Jihadi, Michigan.
3: When I go to up and down the state, there is not a place I stop where people don't tell me, look, I voted for Donald Trump three times, and I'm voting for you, and that's because you really want to give me health care.
0: Yeah, there you go. Now, he is a lion sack of Judea. There is not a – everywhere he goes, every place he stops, up and down the state of Michigan, people are rushing up to him and saying, hey, I voted for Trump three times, but I'm voting for you because you want to give me free health care. That's what's happening. And if you can show me one person – that has done that, then I got to tell you. These people, if their lips are moving, they're lying. Let's go back to Angie Nixon, who said, oh, yeah, everywhere she goes, Republicans said they're voting for her and volunteering for her and

0: supporting her. Right, yeah. And I got 3 million votes in the primary in Florida, too, except I wasn't on the ballot anyway. Here's Angie Nixon.
1: I have a proven track record of actually fighting against authoritarian governments. And so people should not let my affiliation, my recent affiliation with DSA, sway them in any way or scare them at all. I have always been about fighting against bigotry and fighting just for hardworking people. I think it's the time. I don't think. I know it's the time to send a bold, unapologetic fighter to Washington, D.C. to really stand up against Donald Trump.
0: Yeah, and the Reverend Al Sharpton is mumbling and murmuring there. And she said she has a long history of fighting against authoritarian regimes. In like Tallahassee, the city hall? What are you talking about? Are you really originally from Ouagadougou, where you were fighting against authoritarian regimes in Burkina Faso? If you're old enough, in Upper Volta, might have been in Upper Volta, she's got a long history of fighting against authoritarian regimes, and she's referring, of course, to Trump derangement syndrome there. She's got a long history of fighting against authoritarian regimes. And Republicans are voting for her all over Florida, just like with Abdul El-Sayed, where everywhere he goes, swarms of three-time Trump voters are telling him that they're voting for him because they want somebody else to pay for health care insurance. But I thought you guys fixed it with Obamacare already. It was already fixed. You guys saved the day with Obamacare. I remember you were so proud of Obamacare. Angie Nixon, who smiles and lies about everything. It's like, if you met her at a bar, it'd have to be after 2 a.m. Here's Angie Nixon.
2: We're black. They gonna profile us, too. They can't tell the difference between an African-American a black American that is a descendant of slaves here in this country or someone from Jamaica or Nigeria. Like they are going to racially profile us. Are going to escalate things, and they are going to shoot and kill us.
0: That's right. ICE, Immigration Customs Enforcement, are going to profile black Americans and going to shoot them and kill them. She spent a lot of time fighting authoritarian regimes in her fantasies, maybe online or something like that. Maybe she's got one of those video game things with a little rifle. I don't know. But there she is. Well, I'm black, and we're all black. And being black, ICE is profiling us, and they're going to shoot and kill us. That's what ICE is, because racial profiling, and there are only white people in America, so any people that are not white, ICE is going to shoot and kill. These people are very severely disturbed people, and the Democrats are trying to put them all in the United States Senate because, tiny brains think alike, I think is, As a black, I almost want to make that my ringtone. I want to play that over and over again on the radio. So, wait a minute. At the end of that soundbite, what did she say? That ICE, they're profiling black people because some black people are from Jamaica and some are from Burkina Faso, from Ouagadougou. And so ICE is going to make mistakes everywhere they go because they're only 19 years old and they don't have any training. I heard other Democrats saying that ICE agents are 19 years old and they don't have any training, so they're going around shooting people. It's actually Democrats racing their cars at federal law enforcement and trying to run them over and bringing loaded pistols to the protests and just in Michigan alone, excuse me, in Minnesota alone. Isn't that amazing? So as she says that they're going to profile us and they're going to be shooting and killing us.
2: They are going to escalate things and they are going to shoot and kill us.
0: That's right. That's ICE, federal law enforcement. So then, but you love the federal government. You want the federal government to do everything for you. And then you'd think that the same people that you worship and want to provide everything to you and everyone else, that they're so out of control that they're going to mistake you for illegal aliens and shoot and kill you, not while you're racing your car at them and trying to run them over. And this is the mainstream of the Democrat Party. She is the the Democrats' nominee for the United States Senate in the state of Florida. Can I just say, these people are very, very unwell people. They're sick people. I am telling you. Man, oh, Manischewitz. Just extraordinary, extraordinary stuff. These guys. Yeah, I've got a lot to get to. I do want to get to this Washington Post story, because this is ridiculous. A woman named Karen Atiya. Karen Atiya, nobody knows who she is because she was, a columnist at the Washington Post. She's a woman of color, a WOC. So she better look out for ICE, because ICE, Immigration Customs Enforcement, probably going to profile her and shoot her and kill her, according to the Democrats' pick for the Senate in Florida. But here's the Karen Atiya, A-T-T-I-A-H. She was fired by the Washington Post about a year ago, where she was a columnist, and she was like a boss columnist, too. She's the one at the Washington Post that said when it's quitting time. And here's the Newsweek magazine rushing to her defense. Now, what happened was she was fired a year ago because she went on social media and said all kinds of nasty things about Charlie Kirk the day that he was assassinated, the day that he was murdered, and accused him of all kinds of things, some of which were fake, but she checked him on the internet, so it's okay. And then a court ruled that the Washington Post has to hire her back, rehire her, and give her all her back pay. Now, Newsweek magazine, which is no great shakes, has the headline, "What Karen Atiya Said on Charlie Kirk as Washington Post Ordered to Rehire Her." This is today's story in the Newsweek magazine. Used to be a news magazine. And they write, Ellie Cook types for the Democrat Party. She writes, "The Washington Post has been ordered by who? To rehire fired opinion columnist Karen Atiya and compensate her with back pay nearly a year after she was dismissed over social media posts related to the assassination of conservative activist Charlie Kirk. Atiya was axed as global opinions editor by the Washington Post over comments on September 10th, the day Charlie Kirk was fatally shot at a college campus in Utah by a crazy Democrat, loathsome, murderous Democrat, and a separate shooting in Colorado, which injured two and left the teenage shooter dead from a self-inflicted gunshot wound, having nothing to do with anything, nothing to do with what we're talking about. Private arbitrator," they got a private arbitrator, "Sarah Miller Espinoza," she's Sarah Miller Espinoza, "said in a Thursday decision," listen to this, she's a private arbitrator, "that the Washington Post," quote, "failed to establish the grievant engaged in gross misconduct." Yeah, go back and check your words and get back to me. Atiya's termination letter, dated September 11th and shared by the writer on September 16th, said she was fired for gross misconduct following social media comments regarding the death of Charlie Kirk, which, quote, "violate the Post's social media policies, harm the integrity of our organization, and potentially endanger the physical safety of our staff." End quote. The letter highlighted two blue sky, I like to think Vince Colonnese likes to call it blue ski, two blue ski posts on September 10th, the day that Kirk was assassinated, when she wrote, listen, and here's what Karen Atiya wrote on her social media. She's the lead international columnist editor at the Washington Post. She wrote, "Part of what keeps America so violent is Democrats. Part of what keeps America so violent is the insistence that people perform care, empty goodness, and absolution for white men, racist, who espouse hatred and violence." I'm sorry, Charlie Kirk espoused violence and hatred and violence. That's completely false. That's Karen Atiya, she wrote on September 10th, the day that Charlie Kirk was assassinated by a sniper with a rifle. And then she wrote, "Refusing to tear my clothes and smear ashes on my face in performative mourning Now, that's a mockery of the Jewish people, of people rending. It's rending. And you tear your own clothes and soil yourself because you're mourning. It shows you're mourning. Refusing to tear my clothes and smear ashes on my face in performative mourning. Now, again, mocking Jews. For a white man, she doesn't capitalize white either, but she capitalizes black because she's a racist. Right. So in performative mourning for a white man that espouses violence, which he never did, not the same as violence. So her attacking him is not the same as violence. But his speech, which didn't espouse violence, is apparently enough to get him shot. And she's OK with that. She's just a lefty. All right. That's she's a typical Democrat. So. In another post, Tia attributed, quote, she wrote, listen to this, black women, and this is what she's saying, that Charlie Kirk wrote this. Okay, now, well, listen to this. So the Newsweek magazine writes, in another, Tia attributed, quote, black women do not have the brain processing power to be taken seriously. You have to go steal a white person's slot. See, and that's, she says, Charlie Kirk said that. Charlie Kirk said that, right? A week later, she wrote, hey, everyone, in the heat of things, I originally saw this quote in a piece in The Nation, left-wing rag. And their quote has since been updated to specify that it was specifically about Joy Reid, Michelle Obama, etc. She says, etc. She's still not quoting him accurately. But Charlie Kirk clearly... anti-black statements speak for themselves, she said, all right? And she provided a link to a Guardian article headline, Charlie Kirk in his own words. And so she's taking secondhand quotes from unreliable outfits misquoting them. And then she was fired, but now she has been ordered to be rehired. Doesn't matter how wrong what she said was. Rehire her and give her back pay because... Democrats, they love to hate. There's one thing is for sure. The one thing they love is hate.
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0: 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I've been surfing here since I was a kid. Now, seeing my grandson out on the water, it means everything to me. Watching him and taking in the blue waves, the sea breeze, the blurry horizon?
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13: Well, I've got an amazing story here. Iran putting a bounty on the head of Barron Trump to assassinate Barron Trump. $10 million bounty because, you know, they're terrorists. And in the meantime, I want to get to that in a minute. Let's go to Teresa calling from the great state of Florida. Teresa, you're on the Chris Plant Show.
14: Good morning, sir. How are you today?
13: Just wonderful, thank you.
14: Excellent. My point is, in Florida, we didn't vote for Vindman. We take very, very highly to people who lie.
13: Mm-hmm.
14: And so he wasn't voted for because we just didn't. No one wants him. Well, yeah. No one wants her either. So right. My question to her would be, if you're in the DSA and they play...
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16: News this hour from Town Hall. I'm Rex Thomason. The conflict with Iran entering a new phase as the U.S. imposes economic sanctions on the Islamic Republic.
17: Treasury Secretary Scott Bessent is expected to announce the new measures at a press conference at 2 p.m. Eastern today and detail the new sanctions. This comes as Iran's currency hits a historic low. Bessent writing in the Financial Times, now we are entering the end game. At dawn begins an economic D-Day, the single greatest financial offensive ever marshaled against an adversary. Laura Winters reporting.
16: Following the collapse of U.S.-Canada trade talks over the weekend, a 50% tariff on $20 billion worth of Canadian imports has taken effect. Ottawa vows retaliation. President Trump says Canada has not treated American farmers fairly. He's threatening to further expand the tariffs to include autos, auto parts, and steel. 15,000 acres charred, tens of thousands forced from their homes in Reno, Nevada, as the Hawk Fire continues burning amid bone-dry conditions. How's the economy faring? We'll find out more later in the week.
18: Consumer confidence data arrived Tuesday, with economists expecting another decline. On Wednesday, the government releases its preferred inflation gauge, the PCE report. It has found inflation above the Federal Reserve's 2% target. The Fed is widely expected to hold interest rates steady in September, while President Trump and Republicans focus on restoring energy stability and protecting household budgets. Ken Lorman reporting.
16: It was loud and it was fast. The IndyCar Freedom 250 race through the streets of downtown Washington, D.C. over the weekend, celebration of America's 250th birthday. Watching Wall Street, the Dow trading about 138 points higher, while the NASDAQ is down 154. More on these stories at townhall.com.
19: NCN News. I am Mike Riley. The United Kingdom's Prime Minister Andy Burnham is visiting Kyiv today.
20: UK Prime Minister Andy Burnham is in Kyiv to meet President Volodymyr Zelensky and co-chair a meeting with the so-called Coalition of the Willing. Burnham is announcing the release of classified information to aid missile production in Ukraine as the country marks its Independence Day.
19: In Reno, Nevada, residents are scared as a major wildfire takes hold of that area. Resident Teresa Lynchum said she had to evacuate. It's really scared right now.
21: Oh, my gosh, I'm still scared to death. It's like you don't know if the winds are going to shift and it's going to get worse, you know, so you're just kind of looking at the computer or phone.
19: The sudden death of South Carolina U.S. Senator Lindsey Graham is putting a life-threatening cardiovascular emergency in the spotlight and prompting doctors to urge people to know their blood pressure numbers. Dr. John Card with Novant Health Adult Primary Care in High Point tells WGHP.
22: Unfortunately, when it comes to high blood pressure, it is known as the silent killer because we typically don't have symptoms related to high blood pressure unless it becomes end organ damage.
19: Former UNCW Chancellor and celebrated historian Jim Lutz was remembered during a celebration of his life on the Wilmington campus. His son, Jay, told those gathered in Lumina Theater.
23: Dad touched tens of thousands of students' lives. Dad
0: across the state touched a lot of people.
19: At least 2,000 people have died among the confirmed cases in Congo's Ebola outbreak that's fast spreading. Ken Isaacs of Boone Bay Samaritan's Purse says they have ongoing awareness campaign in that region.
1: We have reached probably over 300,000 people now in communities just telling them Ebola is real, this is how it spread.
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25: Fairly comfortable start to our Monday morning with temperatures in the 60s early in the morning, but much like yesterday, we will see temperatures climb pretty quickly. We'll be mostly sunny to at times partly cloudy, and highs reach into the mid to upper 80s. Overnight lows in the low to mid 60s under a clear to partly cloudy sky. Then Tuesday, it's more the same, highs mid to upper 80s with a slight uptick in the humidity by Wednesday afternoon. I'm meteorologist Chris Michaels in the NCN Weather Center.
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26: Talking about the debate, let's talk about the DSA platform. It calls for, in part, replacing the president and Supreme Court with an executive and judiciary chosen by and subordinate to Congress, and, quote, to abolish the Senate, the chamber of court in which you serve. Do those ideas go too far for you?
27: Yes, of course they do for me. And I think a lot of the folks who are running, regardless of where they are on the Democratic spectrum, have rejected those ideas.
13: He's a high talker. That's Chris Van Hollen. He loves gang members from MS-13. He goes to have margaritas with them in prison in their home hellholes. Chris Van Hollen. Well, of course they got too far. And I got to apologize to Teresa that called in from Florida. Teresa called in from Florida, and I wasn't watching the clock, and I apologize. The time just keeps getting away, doesn't it? Tick, tick, tick. But Teresa was making a very important point, calling from Florida. She's a voter. And she said even in the Democrat race, people didn't want to vote for that treacherous, treasonous former lieutenant colonel in the United States Army that undermined President Trump and, you know, Vindman, Alexander Vindman. So they voted for this lunatic, this woman that we were just listening to, and what Teresa, the point that I believe Teresa was attempting to make before I so rudely ran out the clock, that she, this lunatic, is running for the U.S. Senate in Florida for a party, the Democratic Socialists of America, that is planning on a declared goal of theirs is to abolish the Senate, just get rid of the Senate altogether, and she's running Angie Nixon as a radical extremist socialist, you know, a Democrat, for the U.S. Senate in Florida, and her party wants to eliminate the Senate in the United States, and then the 5 years of civil war, and the Democrats bring back slavery. They moved their capital to Richmond, Virginia again. But Teresa was making a very good point, and I apologize, Teresa, for running out the clock on you. But, yeah, she's running as a Democratic Socialist, Angie Nixon, in Florida, for the U.S. Senate, for a party that wants to abolish the Senate. So if they were to get their way, she wouldn't have a job again. They're just eliminating jobs wherever they go. Aren't they amazing? But it's a, and then that was Chris Van Hollen with a fellow traveler. Oh, and he's doing, you catch him doing the high talker thing, like he's a high school girl doing a, he's a, and then I had to finish, and then I went to band camp, you know, the Chris Van Hollen doing the high talker thing there. What a guy. Amazing.
27: And now, I think a lot of the folks who are running, regardless of where they are on the Democratic spectrum.
13: High talker, high school girl, remarkable stuff. Now let me get back to the Iranians who are terrorists, Muslim terrorists, radical Islamic jihadi terrorists. It's the Islamic Revolution in Tehran, and they're terrorizing, first and foremost, perhaps, 92 million Iranian people of Persian heritage, mostly, and some other ethnic groups, too. And you got tribal things going on there and stuff, but they first terrorize at home and then start spreading it from there. But this is remarkable. Here is the latest thing from the Iranians, though, because you know how these guys are. Just amazing. The people at Mediaite is one of the stories I saw. Iran media claims Barron Trump has $10 million bounty on his head and is being monitored in chilling video. Got a chilling video because it's chilling. And the terrorists, you know, radical Islamic terrorists, you know how they are. They like to murder, kind of like the Democrats. So it turns out this is a wild story, but Iranian media went on a television station in Iran and explained that the son of the president of the United States, Barron Trump, who is 20 years old and is, I believe he's 6'10". I believe he's 6'10" tall, nearly 7 feet tall. He's tall enough to play in the NBA. But never mind that. Iran media, good people at the Jerusalem Post are covering the story as well because they know what's going on in the news. And Jerusalem Post people have the story. Iran media claims Barron Trump has $10 million bounty on his head, and that means they want him assassinated, right? That's the thing about them. And the Jerusalem Post, quote, here's the headline, quote, "Where to kill Barron?" question mark. Close quote. Iran airs video offering $10 million reward to kill U.S. president's son. This might actually irritate Donald Trump, who might have to use several thermonuclear devices on the cities in Iran, but probably not. See, that's the thing. We've got lots and lots of nuclear weapons, but we don't go around using them. You give them to the, although Harry Truman did twice, and it put an end to the bloodiest war in the history of the world and all that stuff. But so here is the video linked on X/Twitter by anti-regime London-based journalists. Nayak Gorbani showed various locations where Barron had been at specific points in the past, including Trump Tower. And here's the big banner written in blood, "Where to kill Barron Trump," with a blood-painted likeness, not very good likeness, I might add, of Barron Trump. And the Jerusalem Post writes, "Iranian state-affiliated TV Channel 3 has released a video threatening U.S. President Donald Trump's son, Barron Trump, detailing specific surveillance against him and offering a $10 million reward for his death," Iran International reported on Monday. That's today. The Jerusalem Post could not locate the original video on Channel 3's platforms. The video, however, was linked on Twitter, on X-Twitter, by anti-regime London-based journalist Nayak Gorbani, and showed various locations Barron had been at specific points in the past, including Trump Tower and his school campus. At all these locations, the video highlighted elements of Barron's security detail, including claiming that Secret Service agents disguised themselves as students in order to blend in to his surroundings. Now, what was that TV show where they, 21 Jump Street, I think, right, where the undercover police went into the high school and they posed as high school students, right, isn't that? That was 21 Jump Street, and then they might have made it 22 Jump Street as a sequel or something like that. But we got that. But they had a video showing locations. And they highlight elements of a security detail and the Secret Service blending in, which wouldn't be completely surprising. Video also claimed to have found Barron's online Xbox, Discord, and FIFA video game accounts. That's, you know, the soccer kickball. Kick the ball, as well as those of his classmates, with two of them being named as Liam Carter and Bo Loudon. So they're naming, so if you're Barron Trump's buddy, you're Liam Carter or Bo Loudon. Now you're being named by the terrorists in Iran. And, you know, here's the thing about this. Iran does this knowing that they have the full support of at least half of the Democrat Party in the United States. And the reality is now, I think that if Barron Trump is in greater danger today than he was a week ago, it is more a danger posed by the American left, that is to say the Democrat Party, than it is by Iranian terrorists in the United States, honestly. I am telling you. Yes, sir. So while Liam Carter appeared to be a fake profile, Loudon, a conservative media influencer, is a known friend of Barron Trump's. Millions of FIFA players against Trump are waiting to receive a $10 million prize from us, the video said. They're FIFA players. They like kickball. There you go. So the video is styled similarly to a previous video put out by the regime threatening U.S. First Lady Melania Trump last month. Sure, they hate beautiful women that are wonderful and speak six languages and all that stuff. They're terrorists. They're troglodytes. They're from a third world pit in hell. You know, they're Muslim terrorists. And the Democrats, again, you got Hassan Piker saying America deserves September 11th. And the Democrat Party is right there with the most violent terrorists in the world. Every time you look up, they prove it again. So the video threatening to murder Melania Trump, the first lady, now a video threatening to have Barron Trump assassinated, $10 million price on his head. That video called Freedom Fighters, the one about murdering Melania Trump, to target the shops that the first lady frequents. It claimed to share information from several anonymous security networks, showing schemes of how Melania's security operates and the places that she usually goes in New York. If people at stores are doing that, they should get 5 to 7 years in prison. It also claimed that the First Lady's weakness is her love for fashion. Not really a weakness, it makes her look wonderful. Saying that she frequents the top New York fashion stores that could be attacked by freedom fighters. That's what they call them, Frito fighters. Freedom fighters. They should call them Frito fighters for the Frito Bandito, you know. And they could have big mustaches and sombreros and muzzle loader pistols. Aye. The video ended saying, "This is just the beginning, Barron Trump. Wait for us." I don't think we'll wait for you. I think maybe we put some B-2 bombers in the air and see if we can find where your kids go to school. What do you think? I think that might be a good idea. Just amazing stuff. Terrorist. And again, we're playing Hassan Piker earlier, who these people, can I just say? Yes, sir. Yep. That's pretty amazing stuff. You guys. Just amazing. Now, what do we have? We've got a lot of other things here. President Trump is heading to his golf course in Ireland. If I had a golf course in Ireland, I'd occasionally head there too. Trump is heading to his golf course in Ireland to watch the Irish Open Golf Tournament next month. Sure. He's going to go to Ireland September 12th and 13th, and ABC Fake News is reporting it, I think. They're posting an Associated Press story, ABC News is. But the President Donald Trump plans to visit Ireland next month. Who doesn't love Ireland? To attend the Irish Open Golf Tournament at his golf course in Doonbeg in County Clare on the country's Atlantic coast, according to a White House official. The trip is the most recent example of how President Trump blurs the line between official business and travel in ways that can benefit his family business. How does it benefit his family? They're already having the Irish Open there, and he's going to do. And if you're successful, they want to make sure that, well, they're anti-success, the fake news media people. If you're successful, they're against you for being successful. They hate successful people, you know. Yeah, most recent example of how President blurs the line between official business and travel. Really? So he doesn't have any personal time or personal travel, and his businesses all have to, he has to lose billions of dollars to be president of the United States. And you can't, just amazing stuff, you people. And then they write, the Associated Press, ABC News posted, his sons have taken over day-to-day control of the Trump Organization. But the September trip once again lays bare how Trump has leveraged his second term to pad his family's profits in a variety of ways. Because he's going to the Irish Open as a, he's not golfing in it. He's not participating, right? He's not going to win the trophy or anything, right? Trump is scheduled to be in Ireland September 12th and 13th and will join an event with U.S. Embassy workers. I might call them staff or employees, but I'm not a communist, so I don't call people workers. And business officials before attending the golf tournament at the Trump International Golf Links in Ireland. Sure. Again, in Doonbeg, according to White House official who was not authorized to speak publicly and spoke on the condition of anonymity. Of course, anonymity is, I only have anonymous conversations with people in Washington. They're all anonymous. Amazing people. These people. And there's more. There's a lot more coming up.
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0: Well, you got a whole lot of stuff to get to here today. I've got too much stuff. I feel like Rodney Dangerfield today. I tell you, I got too much. All right, let's go to the phones. Let's go to Bill, calling from Fort Calhoun, Nebraska. Billy, you're on the Chris Plant Show. Hey, man.
1: Hey, Chris. Good morning. Great show as usual. Hey, I just wanted to add something to your comment about how the Democrats are complaining about Trump taking business trips and pleasure trips together. My wife and I, a few years ago, were in Las Vegas, and we took a helicopter ride. Uh-huh. We had to go around the Jack Nicholson golf course because Obama would routinely divert the plane off the books to land at Nellis Air Force Base there and then go play golf for a couple of days, and it'd all be off the books. And him and Muchel would take how many vacations on the taxpayer dime?
0: Right. Hawaii. And and that's and he didn't have any business, any identifiable business, except lying to people, right? And Larry Sinclair.
1: Well, he took 120 of his closest friends with him too. So.
0: I got to tell you, and as soon as he left the White House, people rained tens of millions of dollars down on his head, so he could buy $15 million oceanfront mansions and Martha's Vineyard, and I don't even know how much, $20 million Hawaii oceanfront mansion. You know, Bill, he bought the oceanfront mansion from Magnum PI, from the TV show Magnum PI.
1: Right.
0: And he tore it down because it was too nice, and built something bigger and more expensive and gaudier, and put in a break wall for the ocean, which is illegal in Hawaii. But nobody questioned it because, you know, crooked is easy when you're a Democrat, right, Bill?
1: Absolutely. Absolutely. God bless us. If we don't win the midterms and have these socialist communists in the Senate and in the House, we're going to be in trouble, aren't we?
0: Yeah, I would say that that's true, yeah, because the Democrat Party is not a pro-American party anymore. They're not on Team America at all. And these guys, and they couldn't be bigger hypocrites if their goal were to become bigger hypocrites. Barack Obama and Yen, how dare Trump go to the Irish Open at the Trump International Golf Course in Ireland? Oh, and the Associated Press and ABC News are both upset. They should get back to paying Al Sharpton.
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17: Fairly comfortable start to our Monday morning with temperatures in the 60s early in the morning, but much like yesterday, we will see temperatures climb pretty quickly. We'll be mostly sunny to at times partly cloudy, and highs reach into the mid to upper 80s. Overnight lows in the low to mid 60s under a clear to partly cloudy sky. Then Tuesday, it's more the same, highs mid to upper 80s with a slight uptick in the humidity by Wednesday afternoon. I'm meteorologist Chris Michaels in the NCN Weather Center.
0: Ah, yes. Yeah, the Iranians, they put a bounty of $10 million on the head of Barron Trump. And the Democrats and the news media, they don't have, but I repeat myself, they don't have a problem with any of that. None whatsoever. Just amazing stuff. In Washington, D.C., they complain about affordability. Everything's so unaffordable. And the Democrats and the city council are now going to put a deposit on all bottles that you buy at the grocery store and stuff. Plastic bottles, water bottles, Coke bottles. They want to make everything more expensive while they rail on about affordability because they're not very bright people. All right, Michael, let's go to the television. There are fun people calling out all over the place because Americans, you know. Let's go to Eric calling from Lubbock, Texas. Eric, you're on the Chris

0: police and Charlie Kirk and police all over the place, the Democrats, they probably figure that they don't have to send any Iranian terrorists. And you know, Eric, that we've arrested Iranians in the United States, in New York, that were sent here to assassinate Donald Trump, right? And now I think the Iranians might be thinking that some Democrat will step up and like do a Charlie Kirk kind of thing, because the Iranians know that the real bad guys in the world are the Democrat Party in the United States. And the most important ally that Iran has is the Democrat Party in the United States.
1: Well, maybe we can catch them with cans of blue and purple paint for their hair. Dangle that as bait. You know, come out of the woodwork. We got you here. You want some? Go get it.
0: And if you're successful,
1: get out of the woodwork.
0: Do the Iranians give you cash money, American money, or do they give you goats?
1: Yeah, exactly. They've got nothing. You know, where are they getting the money from?
0: Well, you know, they're a country. They're still a country, and they have oil. And the Chinese back them, and the Russians back them because communism and all that stuff. And the Democrat Party backs them. Maybe they're depending on the Democrat Party to pay the $10 million, the most reliable ally that Iran has. But Gordon, we were talking about it this morning, Eric, and we were reminded of Vicky the Goat. You know, Harry Reid, when he was Senate Majority Leader for the Democrats, he had a goat in his Senate office that was dressed in fishnet stockings and lipsticked up, and it was handcuffed to a radiator in the old Senate office building. And Vicky the Goat, and poor Vicky, we don't know what happened to Vicky, but probably nothing good. And you know, maybe the Iranians will pay in a herd of goats.
1: I was thinking more for food, not for pleasure.
0: No, you must not vote Democrat then.
1: No. No, I don't. As always, Chris, it's great talking to you.
0: Thanks, Eric. But yeah, that's the torn fishnet stockings and Vicky the Goat. you know the Vicky the Goat. Yeah, and I do it. I keep good for them. I keep getting things because I live in D.C. from the Alliance for an Affordable D.C., and they want people to rally against this because the Democrats are trying to make everything more expensive while they rail on about affordability because they use the words, but they don't know what they mean. just amazing stuff. Our Democrat Party. Very, very unwell. Yes, sir. So we got that. Yes, sir. That's these people. So many crazy things. You know, the Nike Corporation, they make shoes with a swoosh and, you know, Just Do It and all that stuff. What is this? Douglas Mackey on the Twitter over the weekend. Years ago, and Douglas Mackey says, I called the Nike top years ago, meaning that they were topping out as a company. Nike Corporation made Colin Kaepernick the face of the 30th anniversary campaign of Nike shoes with the swoosh. And hey, let's make Colin Kaepernick our guy. That's a good idea. They had a Betsy Ross sneaker, and they canceled the Betsy Ross sneaker because the Democrats are so anti-American that the suckers at Nike, that I think the lady at Nike must have gone over to Bud Light afterward. But let's make Colin Kaepernick the face of Nike after 30 years of Nike and the swoosh. That's a good idea. And then, hey, we've got a Betsy Ross shoe, but the Democrats hate Betsy Ross because she was a person, and they hate everybody. So Nike then canceled the Betsy Ross sneaker after making Colin Kaepernick the face of their anniversary. Then Nike partnered with Dylan Mulvaney, back to Bud Light over here. Isn't that amazing? And just amazing. And then the Nike Corporation, they set out goals, political goals. Nike Corporation, among their goals, 35% U.S. racial and ethnic minority representation in the corporate workforce. Oh, yeah, you got to have 35%.

0: the corporate representation, the corporate workforce, 35% have to be racial and ethnic minorities because, you know, liberals are nothing if not racist and that great. And 30% at the director level and above. Well, that's not high enough. Why 35% across the country, but only 30% at director level and above? That's racist. Also, the Nike people prioritized LGBTQ plus initiatives and broader cultural signaling, and they terminated Kyrie Irving over the vaccine because it wouldn't take the vaccine. Isn't that amazing? So Nike was swallowed by the HR and PR ladies from colleges like Vassar and Oberlin. Pretty amazing. So that all started from Douglas Mackey because of a of another item that is pretty crazy, and that is that they continue to go mad. These people over politics, they really, the whole politics thing is completely crazy, and you should probably leave it out of your corporate thinking. But Daniel Friedman had noted Nike has lost nearly 80% of its market cap over the last 5 years. 5 years. Nike lost nearly 80% of its market cap. When the stock was near its peak, Ethan Strauss wrote the definitive take on how the company was fumbling. And it's just pretty amazing stuff. And here's their graphic with the downward descent of their stock prices. Pretty amazing stuff. Between 2022 and 2026, and you just look at going down. It was at 76 and 70 cents, and now it's at 39 and 9 cents because over the last 5 years, just amazing stuff, because they're politically correcting the Nike Corporation, and so they lost as much money as they could possibly lose. If you already have Nike stock, you probably know this, but you know all that. But that's pretty appalling stuff. Just extraordinary, these people. All right, now, also, have you seen these Democrats in New York climbing into the manhole covers in the middle of the night? And they're dressed like the droogies from Clockwork Orange, the movie. New video shows a trio of headlamp-wearing mole people. They call them mole people, like moles that live underground, the varmint. Mole people emerging from New York City manhole near Penn Station, near Pennsylvania Station in Manhattan. Isn't that amazing? And these guys crawling out in the middle of the night, early in the morning, of manhole covers, dressed like clowns from a Hollywood movie. And nobody knows what they're doing down there, but apparently they've seen them over and over again. And they lift each other out of the manholes and stuff. And what's down there that they're looking for? That's, you know, you see all these crime caper movies where they break into the vault in a bank by way of the manholes or the sewer system. And they must be down there doing something nefarious. There's no doubt about it. But people are hypothesizing, oh, there's got to be something of value down there that they're looking for. I don't think there's something of value down there they're looking for, but they might be looking for a way into a business that they want to rob or something. It's pretty interesting stuff, these people crawling in and out of manhole covers in the middle of the night in New York. And nobody thinks it's actually abnormal. I thought, oh, sure, lots of people in the manholes in New York. What's unusual about that? Nothing to see here. Yeah, these people. Mm-mm-mm. Boy, oh boy. Just great. So I got that. What are they doing? Nobody knows. They're wearing funny clothes and funny hats and strap-on headlamps on their heads. And nobody knows what they're doing. But we should find out at some point. All right, those crazy people. Oh, yeah, let's go to this ridiculous Kamala Harris staffer, Ashley Etienne, and she was on Meet the Press yesterday on Sunday on NBC Fake News, where Al Sharpton is a journalist in good standing. And they're talking about Talafrico in Texas, Talafrico in Texas. And listen to this now. The staffer, Ashley Etienne, she's a woman of color at WSC. She's a black woman. And she worked for Kamala Harris, who's half black and half Indian and all that. So it's a minority thing. And if you're not a minority, then they're angry with you because they're racists, you see. But here is the Kamala Harris staffer, Ashley Etienne, inexplicably on Meet the Press yesterday for no reason at all except they're all just in the same hot tub together, talking about Talafrico, who is another bizarro mental case Democrat running for high office. And here it is. She's explaining that, well, don't expect Talafrico to do too well, because in order to win Texas, you have to win the black women vote. And here it is, just the racial slicing and dicing of everything by the left in the United States. Here's Ashley Etienne.
1: The only way you win the state of Texas as a Democrat is if you overperform with black voters. I just came back from Houston last night, meeting with operatives on the ground and state elected officials. They were concerned that there's mild enthusiasm among black voters, and that this $25 million that Talafrico promised he was going to spend over a month ago has yet to start to flow. The investments aren't there yet. And then you couple that with the fact that Elon Musk said he's going to spend nearly $200 million on this, on these races, and Texas is a huge target for that. And you got a problem with black voters in Texas. You got 34% of black men voting for Donald Trump. So if you're going to wait until Labor Day to start campaigning with black voters, you're playing to lose.
0: 34% of black men in Texas voting for Trump, and that infuriates them because, you know, they know how you're supposed to vote based on your race, because, you know, you guys, I'm telling you, everything is about race. And then 34% of black men voted for Trump, and they're freaked out. Maybe that's because they're not buying the Democrat Party's pack of lies anymore. Maybe they listen to this radio show and they've learned about the Democrats. What do you think? Could that be it? Just amazing stuff. You people, crazy. Now the Speaker of the House of Representatives, Mike Johnson, had a public event. He wasn't invited to be on Meet the Press or on Face the Nation. And if he had been, they'd just be there to flay him and not nod in agreement while smiling at him, but to undermine him and attack him and make stuff up. But here's Speaker of the House Mike Johnson talking about the Democrat Party being taken over by the communists. And he said it. This was on Friday afternoon, and I texted Michael Piercy. It was my first Friday. Text him about audio we had to get. Speaker Mike Johnson summing up the Democrats the way that he should be summing up, and all Republicans should be summing up the Democrats.
2: Yes, there's a lot of reasons I could be here all day telling you all the reasons we're going to win, but ultimately this boils down to one thing. The Democrat Party is being overtaken by communists, okay? There is a Marxist element you see happening in New York as clearly as anywhere else. This is not our father's Democrat Party. And some of these people are trying to claim they're not for the DSA, the Democrat Socialists of America. I'm afraid to tell you they already put in writing what they're for, and they are winning elections all around the country. They won in New York City. They're winning in New York, but that record stops right here, okay?
0: Stops right here, okay? I love it. I love the fact that he's being taken over by communists, being taken over by socialists. Stops right here, and, you know, good for him. I'm happy for him. And I ought to talk about that more often. Now, I also want to get to Enes Kanter Freedom, who was ejected from a WNBA game because he cheered an actual woman who I think is not on the LGBTQ plus spectrum. But they threw Enes Kanter Freedom out of this WNBA game. And hopefully I can get to him coming right up.
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0: All right, we have returned, and today is, of course, Monday. It's August 24th, and it's 2026. That means it is my 7th wedding anniversary today. That's right, 7 years of blissful marriage after, 25 years of shacking up. And 7th wedding anniversary. What should I do? I don't have any big plan. Maybe I'll take my best girl to Trump's golf course in Ireland for dinner, something like that. Our 7th wedding anniversary, that is, that's great. It's kind of a big deal. Maybe I'll do something nice, something real nice. What is the, maybe the 7th anniversary is the good dinner anniversary. We'll have to look at that. All right, let's go, because Enes Kanter Freedom, a Turkish-American, now former National Basketball Association, NBA player, 6'10", Turkish-American. Enes Kanter Freedom went to a WNBA game last night where he was cheering on a nice woman who's a real basketball player, and a crazy leftist lunatic got in his face playing for the other team. And then the security came over and they dragged Enes Kanter Freedom out of the basketball game. Here is Enes Kanter Freedom.
1: Sophie Cunningham shot a three, and I put my hands up to celebrate, right? Literally, a couple positions later, Natasha came back and started screaming and yelling and said, she's not going to sleep with you. And I was like, I am not trying to sleep with her. I'm just here to protect women and support her. And then obviously after that, she started yapping and she started to walk towards me. And literally I just got up, and then I was like, I'm just here to protect women, and that's all.
0: And that's all. And Enes Kanter Freedom was thrown out. This Natasha Cloud, named for a Soviet, got a Soviet first name. And Enes Kanter Freedom, who's wearing a T-shirt, looks like I wrote it, a black T-shirt, and on the chest it says, woman, noun, adult, human, female. See, he's pointing out that that's the Webster's definition of Webster's dictionary definition of what a woman is. I've used it 100 times myself, and it's great. Good for Enes Kanter Freedom, a Turkish-American. He was actually Turkish-American, actually born in Switzerland, and Turkish parents, and moved here as a teenager. And he gets it. He's not an idiot. He is an intelligent human being, a man. And he's trying to protect women and women's sports, but they've got all these women attacking him because, you know, it's like black people being members of the Democrat Party, you know? Doesn't make any sense. And then yet these mostly LGBT women, really they're just women in the WNBA. And then they say, oh, they're in favor of all this. Then Enes Kanter Freedom said, well, I'm a woman now. I want to play in the WNBA.
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3: News this hour at Town Hall. I'm Bob Agnew in Washington. Treasury Secretary Scott Bessent will hold a press conference today to announce sanctions against Iran that he described as the greatest campaign of coordinated economic isolation in history.
4: The United States appears ready to issue new sanctions against Iran to pressure the regime. Treasury Secretary Scott Bessent writing in the Financial Times, President Donald Trump and the overwhelming might of our military have significantly dismantled Iran's military capabilities and weakened its nuclear program. Now we are entering the end game. At dawn begins an economic D-Day, the single greatest financial offensive ever marshaled against an adversary.
3: That is Laura Winters reporting. Iran's foreign ministry today says that Tehran will respond harshly to the expanded U.S. sanctions, including measures against countries it sees as cooperating with Washington. Commercial shipping through the Strait of Hormuz is increasing, signaling that Iran's ability to control the vital waterway may be slipping away. Here's correspondent John Scott.
5: More than 80% of liquid cargoes reportedly used an Oman-backed internationally authorized route that Iran rejects or traveled with tracking systems disabled. Ships are using the U.S.-backed Omani route to bypass Iran's transit fee demands while hugging Oman's coast and disabling tracking systems to reduce the risk of Iranian interference, a security approach backed by the Trump administration. The increase includes oil tankers, a development that could ease supply concerns and put downward pressure on energy prices. John Scott reporting.
3: The Trump administration is taking emergency action. It says will expand gasoline supplies, lower prices at the pump. Starting September 1st, the EPA set to temporarily allow E10 gasoline to be sold with a higher vapor pressure limit, effectively ending the federal summer blend restrictions early this year. You'll find more on these stories at townhall.com.
6: NCN News, I am Mike Riley. The family of Irina Zaruska plans to file a civil lawsuit. Zaruska, a 23-year-old Ukrainian refugee, was stabbed to death aboard the light rail in Charlotte in the South End on August 22, 2025. Brent Cagle, interim chief executive officer of the Charlotte Area Transit System, tells Fox 46.
7: Our goal is to reduce and or eliminate all fare evasion. We are adding block by block a contractor who will bring 60 personnel whose sole job is to check tickets.
6: The United States and Canada have fallen deep into a trade war. New tariffs are expected to raise prices for products in both countries. Iran's currency has hit a new record low as Washington prepares to announce new sanctions at, it says, will be an economic D-Day. North Carolina State University alum and astronaut Christina Cook, who recently took a ride around the moon, got a special honor today. North Carolina State University Chancellor Kevin Howell made the announcement.
8: On this day, I am delighted as Chancellor to announce that Engineering Building 2 will be henceforth known as Cook Hall.
6: Hurricane experts are tracking two disturbances in the Atlantic. WXII meteorologist Brian Slocum looks at a system that just came off the African
9: low
6: coast.
9: Low flat track is something that's sometimes concerning. The models a week, 10 days out, do have this turning before it reaches Bermuda, so it doesn't appear to be an immediate threat to the U.S.
6: Actress Shelley Fabre has died at the age of 82. She said during an interview she would have not lived without her liver transplant.
10: I was in the process of dying. I mean, I definitely was. And I had been waiting for a liver for a year and 10 months.
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14: For the most part, it's a pleasant afternoon out there with temperatures making it into the mid to upper 80s. This under a mix of fair weather clouds and sunshine. Most of the area is going to see some lower humidity as well. As we head into the afternoon or the overnight, temperatures will be in the low to mid 60s, nice and comfortable out the door Tuesday morning. Tuesday afternoon, even lower humidity, sunshine, highs 85 to 90. I'm meteorologist Chris Michaels in the NCN Weather Center.
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0: Greetings, conversationalists. Welcome. It is Eric Erickson here at the phone number 877-973-7425. Should you wish to be on the program, I would be very, very happy to have you with me. If you text data to 33777, you get a good discount on the show notes. I did them myself today. I did not put them behind the paywall, so anybody can get them today because Phillip's at home puking his guts up, so he couldn't stop me. Neither could Fisher because I just hit send, and I sent them out to the world. We have to talk about the big story that starts the show notes today, which is the Iran sanctions. Now, I have to tell you that I think that perhaps the Secretary of Treasury should not have gone to the Financial Times to put his op-ed in about economic D-Day coming for Iran, because the Financial Times has the most aggressive paywall of any publication in the world. In fact, when you try to copy and paste an excerpt from the Financial Times, when you paste it, you get a big blurb about how you're violating their copyright. Stop it. This is bad. Leave us alone. Don't ever do this again. We don't like you. But the Financial Times is also widely read in Europe and Asia. It's probably more read than the Wall Street Journal in those areas of the world. And this is a message for the Iranian regime and also for China, which is not mentioned at all in the piece. But the writing is on the wall. 1943, the Secretary of Treasury writes, the Allied powers convened the Tehran Conference to plot the course of an uncharted act. As Roosevelt and Churchill weighed a campaign that would culminate in the Normandy landings, they asked themselves what could be done to bring the greatest pressure to bear on the enemy. History has returned that question to Tehran, and the moment has arrived to answer it with the full weight of American resolve. President Donald Trump and the overwhelming might of our military have significantly dismantled Iran's military capabilities and weakened its nuclear program. Now we are entering the endgame. At dawn begins an economic D-Day, the greatest financial offensive ever marshaled against an adversary. For 47 years, the Islamic Republic of Iran has been a malignant force in the world. Within Iran, a corrupt regime has consigned what would be one of the world's strongest economies to ruin and its enterprising people to repression. Beyond its borders, the Iranian regime maintains a network of proxies that perpetuate its terror. The U.S. has paid an especially grievous price, but we are scarcely alone in facing the scourge. Too often, though, we find ourselves alone in our resolve to thwart it. Iran's enablers purchase and transport its petroleum. They facilitate the flow of its finances through exchange houses and free trade zones. They welcome Iran's flights and maintain registries on its behalf. They turn a blind eye to seaborne fuel transfers and the illicit use of their banks, all while concealing the extent of their complicity. In short, these countries calculate appeasement of the regime to be the safer course, but they would do well to consider the consequences of sustaining it. In the 17th century, French philosopher Blaise Pascal gave enduring expression to the dilemma beneath the temptation. He understood that uncertainty does not absolve men or nations of divine judgment. In fact, it demands a more exacting appraisal of risk and imposes a higher price of error. Pascal's eponymous wager now applies to Iran's lifelines, nations that, in courting reprieve from Tehran, continue to replenish the very regime from which they seek protection and now exceed the limits of American tolerance. So essentially what he's saying is that we're not just coming for Iran, we're coming for all of Iran's proxies, we're coming for all of those who do business with Iran, and we will punish everyone. I'm glad to see this. What I find very notable is that the Treasury Department sent me a related article. This came out this morning. Then you should know the Secretary of Treasury will give a press conference at 1 o'clock outlining this. But this is very notable because it comes from the Treasury Department. It is an article from Reuters, U.S. Treasury to broaden scope of secondary sanctions on Iran, source says. U.S. Treasury is expected on Monday to broaden the scope of secondary sanctions it's imposed on entities and countries that maintain business ties with Iran as the Trump administration seeks to increase economic pressure on Iran. The U.S. Secretary of Treasury is expected to announce more details at 1 p.m. Eastern. The source said Besant also intended to provide a broader overview of all economic pressure campaigns against Iran that he and the president have described as an economic D-Day. The U.S. has maintained sanctions against Iran for decades, most of which have been aimed at curtailing the country's oil revenue, aviation sector, cryptocurrency, procurement of weapons components, and other military hardware. The sanctions bar designated entities from the dollar-based financial system, but Iran has been successful by standing up new front companies, other entities, and vessel registrations that ignore the sanctions. The source familiar with Besant's plan said the action is likely to reveal additional categories of Iran-related conduct that would be subject to secondary sanctions, making it easier to take action against those. Now, what's notable here is that there was no statement in Scott Besant's op-ed in the Financial Times about China. The word China was not used. It was hinted at, but it was not used. This piece sent by the Treasury Department ends with this. The Treasury in recent months has sanctioned independent Chinese teapot refineries for purchases of Iranian oil and expanded its targeting of the shadow fleet of tankers transporting Iranian oil. A much more powerful tool is the authority to sanction banks in China and other countries that are facilitating transactions with Iran, a step that the Trump administration has so far been unwilling to take amid a delicate trade truce with Beijing. With President Trump and Chinese President Xi Jinping, or President Xi, scheduled to meet in Washington in late September, new sanctions on Chinese banks could sour prospects for extending a deal struck last November to keep Chinese rare earths flowing and cap U.S. tariffs. The U.S. blockade of Iranian ports has already curbed Chinese offers to purchase Iranian crude, Reuters reported Friday, which may lessen the impact of secondary sanctions on China. We will see. Will we dance around? Because the Chinese are propping up the Iranians. Now there's something else that I should point out here. This is important. We could not do what we're doing but for the United States being the world's reserve currency. And I want to remind you, the Vice President of the United States thinks we should abandon the reserve currency. The Vice President of the United States believes that if we can give up the reserve currency, the United States will be weakened and therefore not able to lead the world and therefore will retreat from the world. The Vice President's worldview is one of weakening the United States just like Barack Obama wanted to do, and even going further than what Barack Obama wanted to do, on the idea that if we are weak and cannot stand up to nations like Iran, we'll retreat from the world. We'll pull our troops out of the Middle East. We'll come home. We'll say, Western Hemisphere is ours. Y'all take care of the rest of the world. And that's an explosive situation because it would put China in charge of most of the world with its allies, Russia, Cuba, North Korea and Iran. It would make our enemies the more powerful on the planet if the vice president had his way. And the vice president wants to do that by weakening the world's reserve currency, which is us. The sanctions that the Secretary of Treasury intend to impose on secondary sources of Iranian funding can only happen because we are the world's reserve currency. We can block transactions from other countries in ways China can't because those transactions happen in American dollars. So to go with the vice president's worldview would leave us helpless and defenseless against Iran and its allies. But again, that's what the vice president wants, because the vice president actually wants a weakened United States that is unable to lead the world. He thinks that we should stop leading the world, we should mind our own business, that we're a nation in decline, and we should choose to put him in charge of the decline. He doesn't want to undo the decline. The Secretary of Treasury is leveraging American leadership in the world. Now, unfortunately for the President of the United States, we should be talking about this. And at 1 o'clock, the Secretary of Treasury will be speaking. I'll try to bring those remarks live as they happen. But unfortunately for us, the President has decided to start a trade war with Canada and most of the media is talking about that. You should know that Wall Street expects a taco. Trump always chickens out. That's what they call it, taco. Wall Street is expecting that the president will cave on the sanctions. The Dow is up. NASDAQ is down. S&P is only down by 7. The NASDAQ is down because of tech stocks. But the Dow is up. This is the president. He tweeted this 2 hours ago. Quote, China has been ripping off, or China, Canada has been ripping off the United States of America for years. Their ridiculously high tariffs on our farmers and farm products have made life impossible for these great American patriots and has long created a $60 billion deficit between our two countries. Not sustainable and not anymore. On January 1st, 2027, tariffs on all cars, trucks, both large and small, automotive parts and steel will be increased to 50%. Build in the U.S. and there will be zero tariffs. Canada will be treated like a state no longer. On trade and in other ways also, they are among the worst nations in the world to deal with. They feel entitled, and yet we don't need Canada. They need us. They do 95% of their business with the United States, with us, the exact opposite. Thank you for your attention to this matter. Now, notice he's punting until 27, January 1st, 2027. He wants to get through the midterms. The Canadians are saying, no, we're going to escalate this. We're going to start imposing tariffs on the United States in September. They want us to feel the pain before the elections. Mark Carney, the Prime Minister of Canada, is an economist. And he's essentially saying, you know what, we're not going to wait until January. We're going to do it now. Canada does 95% of their business with the United States. They are our number one trading partner. We get a lot of raw materials from Canada. Now, the president's conflating, by the way, Canadian tariffs on American goods with the trade deficit and everything else. That's a non sequitur. It's nonsensical. But here's the thing you got to understand is the Canadian tariffs are set to be so high that the United States only once in 20 years has triggered the tariffs. They put tariffs in place on American agricultural imports to Canada, but they say we're allowed to import X number, and if you get above this number, there'll be a tariff. We've only gotten above that number once in the last 20 years, so the tariff isn't real for the most part. We don't actually have, our goods aren't actually tariffed going into Canada because the Canadians set the ceiling so high for when the tariff is enacted. We've only crossed that threshold once in the last 20 years. And in that case, Canada, there was a drought in Canada. It had hurt their ag products, and they wound up waiving part of that tariff. But the president is now saying that a ridiculously high tariff on farmers and farm products is making life impossible for great American patriots. Ironically, at the same time, the president is going to import beef from Argentina to lower prices, undercutting the farm community in the United States. None of this makes any sense. And the fact that he's trying to kick the can down the road until 27 says at least he's mindful we're 70 days from the midterms. But the Canadians are also mindful of 70 days from the midterms. And so the Canadians said, no, let's start the trade war now. Why wait until January? Let's do it now. Americans tend not to pay attention to their political season until after Labor Day. And so the Canadian Prime Minister has designed their tariffs to go into effect on Labor Day, clearly taking advantage of the American midterms to build pressure against the president of the United States. What are we even doing here? We should be focused on Iran today, not on Canada. And instead, the Canadian tariffs are big news because that actually will have a negative impact on Americans if these Canadian tariffs go into effect on Labor Day.
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0: Welcome back. 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Y'all, I started a bit of a controversy, as the British would say, a controversy. I didn't mean to. I'm still getting text messages. I was frustrated yesterday. We have a Dairy Queen by our house, and my son likes their chicken fingers. I am not a Dairy Queen fan, other than I do like an occasional Blizzard. I like the Reese's Peanut Butter Cup with Snicker Bar added. My son likes their chicken fingers and onion rings, and he likes their Oreo Blizzard. So yesterday, I put in a mobile order, and I went, and I waited and waited and waited and waited and waited and waited, waited at the drive-through order thingy, and no one ever came on. So I drove around to the window, passed the employee smoking weed, and I waited at the window. The window was open. They finally showed up. They're like, oh, yeah. They got me my order, and they never got me the Blizzard. They finally got me the Blizzard. Of course, they didn't have onion rings, so I had to have fries. Last week, they were out of everything other than prepackaged frozen desserts. A Dairy Queen was out of ice cream and hamburgers. And that is not unusual for this particular Dairy Queen. They never have onion rings. But I mentioned it on Twitter yesterday. I just said, the worst-run Dairy Queen in America is down the street from me in Macon, Georgia. Now, we've got three Dairy Queens in town. Two of them are some of the best-run restaurants in town. And this one, literally, they run out of ice cream on a Dairy Queen runs out of ice cream on a regular basis. It is one of the most bizarre things that I have ever encountered in my life, to see a fast food restaurant that is regularly out of the fast food that they sell. And apparently, I've been told by a senior franchise guy at Dairy Queen that they actually sell more burgers than ice cream. I had no idea. I just assumed everybody was going for the Blizzards, but he was telling me that they sell more burgers than ice cream, which makes it even more maddening how often this particular Dairy Queen is out of hamburgers. I have no idea. The employees are usually in the parking lot smoking weed, and they're not inside. It's just bizarre. But I am still getting text messages from people around the country saying, my Dairy Queen is great. This is the best-rated Dairy Queen in my town. Apparently, there's a Dairy Queen in Sylvester, Georgia that's the highest-rated Dairy Queen in the Southeast United States. I bet they're never out of onion rings and Blizzards. Just what a bizarre thing to be out of if you're a Dairy Queen. All right. 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
16: This afternoon, still going to be hot one, even though most of the area sees low humidity. The most humid air is going to be east of I-95 throughout the day today and on Tuesday. High temperatures, they'll be in the mid to upper 80s with a clear to partly cloudy sky overnight and temperatures dropping into the low to mid 60s. Expecting similar afternoon temperatures Tuesday and Wednesday with storm chances returning to the forecast as we head into Thursday. I'm meteorologist Chris Michaels in the NCN Weather Center.
7: WEEB, we've got you by the ears. He's got the courage to tell you the truth, even when it isn't popular. 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
0: Hello and welcome. It is Eric Erickson. I am delighted that you have chosen to tune in so that I can give you the news. I try to give you the truth. Sometimes you don't like it. I'm not here to spin. So what's notable is the spin regime is interesting here. I mentioned, and in fact, if you subscribe to the show notes, I did the show notes myself today because the person in charge got a stomach bug from his kids and hung out on my front porch last night. This is what the president of the United States put on social media. Canada has been ripping off the United States of America for years. Their ridiculously high tariffs on our farmers and farm products has made life impossible for these great American patriots and has long created a $60 billion deficit between our two countries. Not sustainable and not anymore. On January 1st, 2027, tariffs on all cars, trucks, both large and small, automotive parts and steel will be increased to 50%. Build in the U.S. and there will be zero tariffs. Canada will be treated like a state no longer. On trade and in other ways also, they are among the worst nations in the world to deal with. They feel entitled, and yet we don't need Canada. They need us. They do 95% of their business with the U.S., with us, the exact opposite. Thank you for your attention to this matter, President Donald J. Trump. So the president has said he will start tariffs on January 1st, 2027.

0: the day after Labor Day, he's going to apply counter tariffs on $20 billion of U.S. products. We take this step reluctantly, he said, but there is little choice to do this. He says the administration trade talks broke down on Friday. The U.S. put import taxes on 50% of items such as plywood, liquor, electrical equipment, and hockey gear from Canada. We got attacked. As a result, he says, we're gonna go back and we're going to do this to the United States. So the president comes out and says, wait, we're going to do it on January 1st of next year. And Carney has said, we're going to go on and do it before your midterm elections. It's actually a smart move by Canada's prime minister to do it that way. Now, let me read you this. By punching back, the Canadian prime minister is taking an economic and political gamble, balancing short-term pain with longer-term strategy. U.S. officials indicated Friday that if Canada retaliated, they have options to escalate, raising the possibility of a spiraling trade war between the two countries that exchanged almost $900 billion of goods and services last year. Carney said talks fell apart for a number of reasons. One involved Trump's auto tariffs, which are set at 25% on the non-U.S. content in a Canadian-made vehicle. The negotiating teams discussed lowering that to 15%, but the U.S. didn't want to extend that tariff relief to medium to heavy-duty trucks, such as the kind currently going into production at Ford's factory in Toronto. The U.S. also sought to limit Canada's trade deals with other countries and made demands on cultural and French-related issues that were unacceptable. He added the tension isn't good news for talks around the U.S.-Mexico-Canada agreement, which entered into rolling reviews after Trump declined to renew it in July. So the bottom line here for the Canadians is they're willing to take an economic hit, and the Canadians are extremely united. From the most conservative Canadian to the most liberal Canadian, they're all kind of mad at Donald Trump. They feel like Donald Trump is bullying them. In fact, this is British Columbia's premier talking to CNN.
1: Well, I mean, you just have to listen to the words the president says. He would like Canada to become the 51st state. We are proud and we're happy about our relationship with Americans. We like our American partners and friends. But there is a line. We are a separate country. We have our own vision for the country and for where we'd like to go. And we will never be the 51st state. The idea that the president could impose on Canada obligations about who we trade with and who we can't trade with, and then simultaneously hit us with massive tariffs and give us poor access to the American market, it makes no sense. And unless you understand that he's interested in turning Canada the 51st state, and we're not.
0: That's part of the problem here. There's this big movement that is getting buzz among conservatives in the United States that Alberta wants to have a referendum seceding from Canada, and that's not really true. I've seen a number of conservatives mention this. Alberta, Canada does not want to have a referendum on leaving Canada. Alberta wants to have a referendum on whether or not it should have a referendum. If they had a referendum on leaving Canada, it would lose, so the secessionist movement is hoping they can at least get agreement that maybe they should have the conversation, and that's going to fail, by the way. Contrary to what you may believe online, most conservative people in Alberta, Canada, with few exceptions, are actually to the left of most Americans. In Alberta, by the way, the median income in Alberta, Canada, is less than that of Mississippi. The Canadians are not as wealthy as we are. In fact, a lot of Americans have this idea that somehow we're being taken advantage of, and poor us, we're so poor. And yes, to some degree, we are being taken advantage of, but also concurrent to that, we're way better off and financially more successful than any other country on the planet, including the Canadians. Every Canadian province is poorer than the poorest American state in terms of median income, which is remarkable. The problem is, why are we doing this now? We got economic D-Day against Iran, and we're willing to impose and leverage economic sanctions against Iran's trading partners, which is a good thing. And by the way, the Canadians support us on that. The problem is that a trade war with Canada, where the Canadians have decided to escalate it to happen now, is not

0: fantastic. It hurts Americans in the pocketbooks right before the midterms when economic uncertainty is one of the bigger issues in the United States at this moment. The president, of course, because of those economic issues, is deciding to import cheaper Argentinian beef into the United States. The cattle, the ranchers are furious. I follow several ranchers online. There's that Good Ranchers company. There's some local farms here in Georgia where I've gotten beef from. I follow them online. They're all furious at the president for this. This is the president talking about this.
1: Question is, what do you have to say to U.S. farmers who feel that the deal is benefiting Argentina more than it is them, as look, they are
2: Argentina's fighting for its life, young lady. You don't know anything about it. They're fighting for their life. Nothing's benefiting Argentina. They're fighting for their life. You understand what that means? They have no money. They have no anything. They're fighting so hard to survive. If I can help them survive in a free world, I happen to like the president of Argentina. I think he's trying to do the best he can, but don't make it sound like they're doing great. They are dying. All right? They're dying.
3: What do you mean by being?
0: They're dying, he says. American farmers are saying the same thing about themselves. We have the lowest beef herd, cattle herd, in this country that we've had, if ever, for quite a long time, at least since World War II. Our cattle herd has shrunk. Part of the shrinking, if you talk to the farmers, is there's been disease, there have been other issues. Takes a long time to raise the cattle. And also the butchers, the slaughterhouses that kind of run the ring around the ranchers are paying less and less for beef. So the farmers have essentially bred less cattle, so they get more per cow from the slaughterhouses as a way to make ends meet. They have been subsidized pretty heavily by the federal government for some time, and they're kind of mad about what the president is doing right now. But I got to tell the farmers out there who are upset, there are far more Americans who consume beef than raise cows, and those Americans are furious about the price of beef. They don't blame the farmers, but they're furious with the price of beef. And if you want the president of the United States of America to be protected from the Democrats, who are pretty hostile to the ranchers because the cows fart and emit methane, and they're very upset about that, the Democrats are, you probably want to recognize the president's got to do something to bring beef prices down. I know the ranchers know this. The rest of you may not know this. It takes a little while to make a new cow, unless you're going to make it in a lab. And none of us want a lab-grown meat. And that's the problem. The gestation period for a cow is 283 days, 9 months, 10 days. It goes between 279 days, 292 days. Angus cows have the shorter gestation period, while large beef or dairy breeds like the Hereford can average up to 291 days. Bull calves are carried for 1 or 2 days longer than heifer calves. It takes a little while. And then you know what you get when you get a brand new cow? You get deliciousness called veal. Yummy, yummy veal. You get veal. And then you have people who get very upset with those of us who like veal. Man, you guys, veal parmesan, one of my favorite things. I got my daughter to start eating veal parmesan. Oh, yep, we're big fans. Baby cows are delicious. They're very tender, baby cows. But most people want them to grow up before they turn them into beef for your chuck roast and the like. And I like beef too. I like steak. Well done with ketchup. Delicious. Don't hate me. The president likes it that way too. That's how we found common ground years ago when he was yelling at me. Nonetheless, some of you are horrified right now. All I'm saying is it takes a while to grow a cow. It's a fungible good. I know that because it's born, it's manufactured within 365 days. If you heard my law school throw up story, you know I know that a cow is considered a fungible good because it is manufactured within 365 days. However, when it comes out of the womb, it takes a while unless you want delicious, delicious tender veal, milk-fed veal. You got to wait for that baby cow to grow up, and that takes time and energy. It takes grain or grass, and we all know grain-fed cattle taste way better than grass-fed cattle. Spare me your lectures, weirdos who like the grass-fed taste. The grain is delicious. I stand by that. Unless you feed them beer and then you get Wagyu and drunk cows. The president's got to do something. The ranchers are upset. Going to war with Canada that produces also a lot of cows that could be imported in the country, probably not a good thing right now. Now, Jameson Greer, who is the trade representative, was on with CNBC this morning talking about this.
3: As you know by now, U.S. and Canada trade talks collapsed and new U.S. tariffs are kicking in over the weekend. Canada now preparing its own retaliatory levies. And joining us now, Jameson Greer, U.S. Trade representative. We'd love to hear, Mr. Ambassador, exactly what happened in your view. And I know you'll give an absolutely objective analysis of both sides and what went on. But how would you characterize the breakdown in talks? What caused it?
4: Well, thanks, Joe, and thanks for having me on. And to your point, I will be as objective as possible, and I don't want to characterize anything that the Canadian Senator did. That's kind of their thing. Just remember how we started with all of this. The Canadians, over a year ago, they prohibited the sale of American wine and spirits in their stores. They put limits on how many autos could go into Canada. And even before that, they restricted the sale of U.S. dairy into Canada.
0: Now, just so you know, all of that was because of Trump's initial tariffs. So Jameson Greer says Canada did all this stuff, but yes, it was in response to Trump.
4: So lots of new and longstanding issues with Canada. After about a year of asking them to eliminate these, they said no. So we proposed some very tailored tariffs covering about 5% of what they send us. So pretty low amount in the grand scheme of things to have our own tariffs on those to counter out that retaliation. The Canadians came to us about a month ago. They said we'd like to negotiate. We didn't ask for it, but we said, okay, we're happy to move forward in good faith, and we did, and they did. We progressed to a point Tuesday night where we had enough agreement among the parties to announce that we had found the way to a deal. Then we set about to finalize it, and then in the last hour, I think there were things that the Canadians, they wanted more. We offered them the best access to the United States of any country in the world.
0: Now, the Canadians say that we could have potentially had a deal, except the United States made extraneous demands on the French language in Quebec, among other things, that Jameson Greer is not bringing up there. The Canadians say there's way more to it than that, just so you have both sides. A buddy of mine just texted me, the man who will one day build my house, if I can ever afford to buy the land on which to build it and then afford the house, because I got to have a great golf simulator. And my son really wants the home theater with the fancy Sony camera that's like $100,000, which I don't have the money for unless I sell some kidneys and my kid who wants it. But he texts me, and he says, one of the big things that scares the death out of me, he's such a good Christian, it scares the death out of him, not the hell out of him. The death out of me is the majority of our lumber for building houses comes through Canada. And if they're talking about a huge tariff, we're already teetering on the edge, not only with home affordability, but just sales, especially with interest rates, from some major economists that I was with last week saying we're not going to see an interest rate drop till they predict 2029. A couple of things, and it's going to cripple not only affordable housing, but I think housing in general, costs to build prices are already through the roof. I just don't know how we can sustain any higher than what does that do to the economy. Enough is enough. Yeah, I don't know if you guys realize this, but a large amount of our imported steel and lumber, aluminum and stuff goes to the housing market, and those prices, they've just gone up thanks to this trade war.
5: Honest.
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0: If one of you knows my friend Drew Ryan, tell him he's got a Van Allen Golf putter on the way. 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You will not regret it. Y'all, I had a golf lesson on Friday evening, and it was one of the best golf lessons I've ever had. It actually was. All we did was work on straighten the back leg, and then straighten the front leg. Don't have to swing very far. I'm still feeling a little bit. but I actually got the balls off the ground and hit them straight before. I mean, I was impressed with myself. And then I didn't have the money to pay the golf instructor, so I got to work on that. I'm going to get good because I keep getting asked to play in these charity events, and I'm just not good enough. I would embarrass myself. And everybody's like, oh, no, I'm a bad golfer too. What I have found is most people, when they say they're a bad golfer, they're really not, and I am, and it aggravates me, but I'm going to get better. I'm going to get better. When we come back, I have tried very hard to understand my friends who oppose data centers, and I want to explain to you why there is so much opposition. I think I know why, and just bear with me, and some of you will be nodding along. Now, let me tell you about Vision Computers, because they can build you a great computer. 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
14: News this hour at Town Hall. I'm Bob Agnew in Washington. Treasury Secretary Scott Bessent will hold a press conference today to announce sanctions against Iran that he describes as the greatest campaign of coordinated economic isolation in the history of the world.
15: Bessent said in an opinion piece he authored in the Financial Times on Sunday, quote, "At dawn begins an economic D-Day, the single greatest financial offensive ever marshaled against an adversary." The Treasury Secretary said Thursday that the U.S. will collapse the Islamic Republic with the toughest sanctions in history. Bessent's press conference comes after President Donald Trump said last week that the U.S. will target Iran with the most crushing economic operation ever taken against any country. Bernie Bennett, Washington.
14: Iran's foreign ministry today vowing to retaliate against the U.S. and any allies that cooperate with those new sanctions. Meanwhile, there's a fast-moving wildfire approaching Reno, Nevada today. Correspondent Donna Warder reports.
16: Some 42,000 people are being ordered to evacuate, and another 45,000 are being encouraged to leave as a fast-moving wildfire from the Sierra foothills to the edge of the University of Nevada campus has grown to at least 13,000 acres. Governor Joe Lombardo has declared a state of emergency for Washoe County.
14: And that is Donna Warder reporting. Iran's rial is slumping to a record low, said to be due to those U.S. sanctions.
17: Iran's currency has hit a record low as Washington prepares to announce new sanctions on what it says will be an economic D-Day. They would add further pressure on an economy already battered by previous sanctions and a U.S. naval blockade. The rial dropped to 2.02 million to the U.S. dollar as trading opened on informal currency markets. Iran's official central bank rate stood at around 1.5 million rial to the dollar, but the informal rate is what most Iranians pay. I'm Lawrence Brooks.
14: On Wall Street, the Dow is up 103 points, the NASDAQ down 210. More from Town Hall.
18: NCN News, I'm Mike Haley. North Carolina State University alum and astronaut Christina Cook, who recently took a ride around the moon, got a special honor today. Engineering Building number 2 on the NC State Centennial Campus will be renamed Cook Hall.
19: The emotion of today is the most wonderfully overwhelming moment of joy. Thank you.
18: The United States and Canada have fallen deeper into a trade war. New tariffs are expected to raise prices for products in both countries. Each side is blaming the other for the collapse in negotiations in Washington. Senate President Pro Tem Phil Berger lost a razor-thin race for his seat in May. Western Carolina University political science professor Chris Cooper tells us that Berger's departure sets up a contest for the leading post.
20: A guy named Mike Lee, who's from kind of Wilmington area, appears to be in the mix for certain. And then the other name that's been bandied about the most is a guy named Todd Johnson, who is another Republican state senator. Ralph Heise's name has also been mentioned some. So, folks, Brent Jackson, I believe, has also been mentioned.
18: Students across the state are preparing to return to the classroom this week. In Wake County, Superintendent Dr. Robert Taylor said the district is carefully considering how artificial intelligence will affect learning and how policies should address technology.
21: Remind people, and I'm an old guy, of the calculator. And back in the 70s, they said it was going to absolutely destroy math, and that did not happen.
18: Artificial intelligence is beginning to reshape China's job market, supported by state policies that some economists believe might undermine the overall strength of its economy. Actress Shelley Fabre has died at the age of 82. 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

0: Four Seasons in West End on Highway 211, 910-235-0606.
1: For the most part, it's a pleasant afternoon out there with temperatures making it into the mid to upper 80s. This under a mix of fair weather clouds and sunshine. Most of the area is going to see some lower humidity as well. As we head into the afternoon or the overnight, temperatures will be in the low to mid 60s, nice and comfortable out the door Tuesday morning. Tuesday afternoon, even lower humidity, sunshine, highs 85 to 90. I'm meteorologist Chris Michaels in the NCN Weather Center.
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0: Erickson here across the nation. The Secretary of Treasury has begun speaking. I'm going to jump straight into his remarks here.
1: The safe conclusion of nations that still finance the Iranian threat in the hopes of evading it. It is no longer acceptable to operate in the gray spaces of this conflict. Countries cannot claim they are blind to enabling this activity. Iran's enablers purchase, transport its petroleum. They facilitate the flow of its finances through exchange houses and free trade zones. They welcome Iran's flights and maintain registries on its behalf. They turn a blind eye to seaborne fuel transfers and overland transits. They condone illicit use of their banks, all the while concealing the extent of their complicity. The President is making phone calls to world leaders with specific requests to cease their interactions with the regime. We are already seeing results. Over the weekend, comments from Iranian leadership clearly acknowledge the effect of this campaign, and nations that facilitate any interactions with the regime should quickly heed our message. Those who stand with the United States will reap the rewards of our partnership. Those who tether themselves to the Iranian regime should expect to share in the isolation of a withering regime. Teams from Treasury, State, and the U.S. military are now meeting with their global counterparts to tell them that the United States expects action. Every country has a defined timeline to shut down activities we have identified. If they do not take action, we will do so unilaterally through Treasury authorities. For example, every branch of Bank Millet must be shuttered and dark. And let me be clear, any entity that facilitates money laundering on behalf of Iran will be removed from the U.S. dollar system. The clock just started ticking. The new sectoral sanctions determinations issued today target five of Iran's most vital lifelines that it exploits in other countries: digital assets, technology, gold, aviation, and shipping. These measures broaden secondary sanctions risk for anyone foolish enough to continue conducting business with this regime and will accelerate the speed with which we pursue them. As I speak, Treasury's Office of Foreign Asset Control is also sanctioning over 60 entities, individuals, and vessels around the world that enable the Iranian regime to procure illicit nuclear and missile technology, conduct cyber operations, and generate oil revenue. This is a sustained campaign to collapse every last option for Iran. Let there be no ambiguity as to the position of the United States. An economic engagement of any kind with this murderous regime will expose those responsible to the full reach of American power. For decades, this regime has drawn strength from a calculus that regards Iranian retaliation as certain and American enforcement as negotiable. Under President Trump, that era is over. To the ordinary soldiers supporting this regime, as more and more of your paychecks stop or are supposedly just delayed, ask whether your commanders are leading your country to triumph or to ruin. And recall that the Berlin Wall fell when ordinary soldiers decided not to shoot at their own people. And to those who enable Tehran, do not discount the cost of testing Washington's resolve. No nation should expect to enjoy the rewards of our system while helping those who seek to destroy it. It is now a time for world leaders to make a decision between prosperity and isolation, peace and terror, America and Iran. The campaign we begin today will gather force with every day that follows, and it will not end until this regime stands alone. With that, I welcome your questions.
0: Let's take some of these questions. You're listening to the Secretary of Treasury, Scott Bessent.
1: David from Reuters.
2: Hi. Hi, thanks, XJ. One of the most powerful tools you have at your disposal is the ability to impose secondary sanctions on banks and financial institutions that facilitate transactions for Iran. Chinese banks have often been talked about being targeted, but we don't see any of those institutions targeted here. Is that something that is coming in this campaign, or is the very delicate trade truce with China something that could prohibit you from, you know, going that far and taking that very big step?
1: We want to make clear to here today that no one is above the reach of U.S. sanctions, that if they facilitate transactions and are part of the ecosystem that turns Iranian oil into money, into repression, they will be targeted. We find that the best way to engage with countries is through quiet diplomacy, and we are level setting with every country to tell them our expectations. We know who they are, they know who they are, so when the hammer of U.S. Treasury actions falls upon them, they will have no one to blame but themselves. So, Richard from CBS.
3: Thank you, sir. Thank you. You said the president is calling world leaders with specific asks and that there is a defined timeline. Who is he calling and what are the asks?
1: We're not going to name names, that we've already seen some results, and that I am confident the president, as you all know, is quite persuasive, and we are following his calls up with calls from visits and calls from the State Department and from the U.S. Treasury, expecting them, are telling the leaders, the countries, and the entities exactly what we expect and the timelines. And I would expect that very quickly, if they do not respond, then you will see the ramifications of their actions.
3: Can you say how far the timelines are?
1: Again, I'm not going to set timelines, but we do not have infinite patience here.
0: We're listening to Scott
4: Thank you
0: Bessel's
4: so much, Mr.
0: press
4: Secretary
0: conference
4: Jennifer
0: about
4: Schomburger
0: the Iran sanctions.
4: With Yahoo Finance. You just said moments ago that no one is above U.S. sanctions. What specific secondary sanctions or penalties is Treasury prepared to levy against Chinese banks and shipping firms if they do not comply? And then secondly, as you look to take these unprecedented sanctions, you've also said that as the Iran conflict fades and oil prices recede, that will help bring down long-term bond yields. In the meantime, you have mentioned your toolkit, and I'm curious if you are looking at term bond yields. In the meantime, you have mentioned your toolkit, and I'm curious if you are looking at reducing auction sizes for longer-term dated Treasury debt going forward, and what other actions you may consider from that toolkit.
1: Yeah, well, why don't we work backwards? We issued the quarterly refunding announcement 2.5 weeks ago. We are going to continue with our regular program of auctions. So you will be hearing from us again at the beginning of next quarter. In terms of, as I said, every country, every entity should know that they should be prepared to face U.S. sanctions. And no one is above this. We are going to hold everyone accountable, and this is economic asphyxiation of this regime. And Jennifer, as I said, no one should test our resolve. So, Josh from New York Post.
5: You said you weren't going to name names, but there's been some reports that the United Arab Emirates is among some of the first nations to take seriously these words from the United States to cut off all business interactions with Iran. Is UAE leading the way in this respect?
1: I would think that the actions that they took last week were not coincident, but likely causal. And I would expect that we would see a broad array of countries taking similar actions as we continue our engagement. The UAE have been very good partners and have taken the brunt of the Iranian attacks in the Gulf. And what have these countries gotten over the years from appeasing Iran? They were subject to violent attacks. While we were bombing Iran, they were bombing them. So it shows that with this regime, appeasement does not work. And on the other side, with this regime, trying to buy appeasement will no longer work in the eyes of the United States of America. And I want to emphasize that we are spreading out across the world as we speak, that you will see a wave of sanctions when you leave this meeting today, and you should expect that cadence to continue. And I would expect that you will see a major announcement of a financial institution being sanctioned by the end of this week.
0: Hint, hint, hint.
1: Samira from Sky.
0: There's one more question here we'll get to. The delay is they're passing a microphone around.
1: I'm looking for Samira from Sky.
6: Al Jazeera, and what should you do again?
1: Hi.
7: Does the United States and President Trump still want Canada to become a state? He did say that they're getting all the benefits of being a
0: question.
7: State without...
0: Really? We're here on Iran and you're asking about this?
1: I think he would like Canada to come to the table and negotiate in good faith. They were offered quite a good deal last week. They chose to reject it. Unfortunately, Prime Minister Carney rose to power on an anti-American, anti-Trump platform. I believe he was more than 20 points behind, and he seems to have gone back to his old playbook. And I think one has to ask oneself, is he trying to benefit himself, the Liberal Party, or the Canadian people? Because they were offered a very good job. So,
0: I feel like I got to do one more legitimate question here.
8: Thank you, Secretary Bessin. If I could shift to bond yields quickly, we saw them tick down today after some turbulence and going up last week. Can you tell us if there's any possibility that there'll be more bond buybacks anytime soon?
1: Again, we haven't bought a single bond yet. The next time we have an operation is September 9th, so we will see on September 9th. All right. One more. Let's see. You in the front.
0: You in the front. Whatever your name is.
9: You described this as an economic D-Day, but D-Day wasn't a threat of an invasion, and the U.S. didn't give a timeline to Germany. So why not impose the sanctions today?
1: Well, we are giving everyone the opportunity to remedy bad behavior. Why would I want to blow up the global financial system? We believe that it is important to level set and give people a cure period, but they should know that that will move very quickly and that we are serious. Secondary sanctions are a very powerful tool, and we here at Treasury, this is Gene Lang, the Acting Undersecretary for Terrorism Finance, and in the Terrorism Finance Department and at OFAC, the reason we are able to use secondary sanctions is because we do not take their use lightly. So
0: we'll leave it there. That's the Secretary of Treasury, Scott Bessent. So secondary sanctions are not going to go into effect yet. We're going to reach out to financial institutions and countries around the world. We're going to tell them, here's what's coming if you don't comply with what we're doing. I don't expect China to comply. I think China's going to tell us to pound sand. The UAE has led the way. Iran has largely passed through its economy through Dubai and cryptocurrency exchanges there. Dubai is now saying, nope, you're not going to be able to do this anymore. Even when the world war was going on, Dubai let it slide. Not anymore. We'll see what the rest of the world does. We've just been listening to Scott Bessent, the Secretary of the Treasury, saying that economic D-Day against Iran is coming. It'll blow up the global banking system if countries do not comply with what we want.
10: Those who love him, listen to find out what he's going to say next. Those who disagree with him, also listen to see what he's going to say next. It's the Eric Erickson Show.
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0: My friends in San Diego, are we still doing this? Seriously, those of you listening on Kogo this afternoon, this is how your city council decided to start its city council meeting today.
16: We respectfully acknowledge that the Kumeyaay Nation are the original inhabitants of the unceded land now known as San Diego. Despite enduring the horrors of genocide and colonization, the Kumeyaay spirit remains unbroken. We honor the resilience of their ancestors who fought to protect their land and culture. Today, they carry their legacy forward, ensuring that their traditions continue to thrive in gratitude and strength. We stand with the Kumeyaay Nation, connected to our past and committed to a thriving future.
0: Really? We're still doing land acknowledgement? I thought Woke 1.0 was crazy and gone. No, no. A land acknowledgement. Who did they take the land from? And also, who took the land from them? It wasn't us. Why are you named San Diego? Something in Spanish. Hint, hint on who took over, and yet we're apologizing. This is nonsense. Your city council did a land acknowledgement. Well, that's a wackadoo leftist thing. I make no apologies for this. The American Indians took land from American Indians, and then the Spanish, the French, and the British took it, and then we won a revolution, and now it's ours, and tough. You're better off because of us. I make no apologies about it. Proud American, no reason to do a land acknowledgement. Shameful, shameful, shameful thing that San Diego City Council did. You should go snuggle under your cozy earth sheets and ponder that in San Diego. 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
29: This afternoon, still going to be hot one, even though most of the area sees low humidity. The most humid air is going to be east of I-95 throughout the day today and on Tuesday. High temperatures, they'll be in the mid to upper 80s with a clear to partly cloudy sky overnight and temperatures dropping into the low to mid 60s. Expecting similar afternoon temperatures Tuesday and Wednesday, with storm chances returning to the forecast as we head into Thursday. I'm meteorologist Chris Michaels in the NCN Weather Center.
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1: Welcome back. Before we move on, I want to go to Dayton, Ohio. Amanda has been waiting patiently. Welcome to the show, Amanda. How are you?
2: I'm doing well. How are you?
1: I'm great. What's going on?
2: So I wanted to talk a little bit about Canada. So there's one tiny benefit that I think we haven't quite talked about if Canada were to become a state. I used to work as an aide at the Ohio State House. And one of the things I worked on is H.R. 194 of the 134th General Assembly. It was to urge Canada to be added to the Religious Freedom Special Watch List, because during COVID, we realized how many pastors were being either thrown in jail, given tremendous fines, just for doing even small assemblies. And so Ohio as a state does $8 billion worth of trade because of the fuel lines that go underneath Lake Erie. And so we were like, okay, we're noticing this. It's not even just during the beginning of COVID, 2020, first few months or whatever. This is going well into 2021. It finally passed in June of 2022. And while I was working on this, I received so many phone calls to my office saying the problem is every time we fight this in court, the courts uphold these because our Charter of Rights and Freedoms say that we have these things similar to the U.S. However, it is subject to reasonable limits. It can be altered. Your rights and your constitution are absolute. So that's the pro, if they were to become a state, is just they would have more absolute freedoms. Their stuff is all just kind of subject to what they consider a reasonable limit.
1: Yeah.

pretty much for the call. The downside of this is if the Canadians were to become Americans, you'd bring a whole lot of people into our country who don't share our values or rights, aren't familiar with them, and they would start trying to have an impact on our country and shift us away from an absolutist position on free speech. And also, they're all poorer than us. We would have to have an economic bailout of the new states. But yeah, the persecution of Christians in Canada is a real thing. 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I have spent way more time than I ever intended in the last few weeks on the defense of the flock cameras, of data centers, and a lot of my friends disagree with me. I want to do something some people are not capable of doing, but I want to accurately express to you the opposition, whether it's the cameras or the data centers. I wrote about this. I spent 3 days writing, editing, revising. And then I ran it and saw that the computer says that it was mostly AI generated. It was not. And a buddy of mine who is a prominent former editor of the Associated Press, he reached out to me and says this happens to him all the time. And he says this is probably proof that the AI algorithms learned how to write based on reading us, because I'm a syndicated host and they probably pulled in all my stuff. It's like, you know, that makes a ton of sense because I can write all my stuff. I do run it through Claude to do proofreading because it's better than Grammarly. But inevitably, everything is like, this is probably written by AI. I assure you I wrote this. I spent 3 days writing and revising, and I think it's funny that AI has decided I write like AI. No, AI writes like me. They were trained on my writing, clearly. I want to explain to those of you who do support the data centers, do support the cameras with restrictions like me, why there's so much out there. And so let me put it to you this way. So in April of 2020, San Clemente, California, dumped 37 tons of sand into a skate park to keep the teenagers out of it. Do y'all remember when this happened? Venice, California, and cities did the same thing. They poured sand into the skate parks. Sheriff's deputies in Los Angeles arrested a man for paddleboarding by himself in the Pacific Ocean. Cities around the country, particularly in blue states, unbolted basketball rims. The mayor of Los Angeles told people that snitches get rewards, and brother, the people snitched. They called the tip lines on neighbors whose grandkids came over and had people rounded up. While that was happening, Gavin Newsom very famously enjoyed a dinner at the French Laundry that the media chose to ignore. This is where the opposition for the data centers and the cameras come from. The sand, the paddle boards, the missing basketball rims, the rewarded snitches, the elite hypocrisy. It's affecting all sorts of stuff, including things beyond COVID, like the data centers. In March of 2020, Americans did what they were told. People closed businesses. Local governments closed schools, families canceled funerals. They waited for our elected officials and public health officials to tell us what to do because they told us 2 weeks would stop the spread and people trusted their institutions. Civic trust is limited, and the press and the politicians, the bureaucrats, the experts, the elite, they all violated that trust, and now it's gone. The virus showed up. The data came. The virus mutated. The data changed. The people in charge never changed. We knew early on that children weren't meaningful vectors for the spread of COVID, but the bureaucrats, the politicians, and the teachers' unions, they kept school doors closed anyway. Parents were forced to stay home with their kids. They saw how atrocious our public education had become, and the students, after being shut out of the schools, when they finally went back, regressed. Test scores nosedived.

0: masks weren't stopping the virus, and yet they insisted we still wear the masks. We got an army of mentally deranged progressive women. They were harassing people at the local Walmart for not wearing a mask, and now they're still wearing masks. You take a plane ride to any progressive enclave in this country, and you will see people on the planes, they're typically white, still wearing the masks. I give a little bit of a pass to a lot of the black citizens I see wearing masks, because the black community, if you're white, you don't understand how devastated so many parts of the country were that were majority black because of COVID. But the white people in the progressive enclaves, they're always wearing their masks on planes. Go to San Francisco, go to Washington, D.C., go to New York. You're always going to find white people in comfortable shoes wearing the masks because they're mentally deranged. They're not immunocompromised. We knew early on COVID spread indoors, not outdoors. But California filled in the skate parks anyway. When Brian Kemp reopened the state of Georgia, the first state to reopen, Florida, the Atlantic ran a story calling it an experiment in human sacrifice. President Trump attacked him, Dr. Fauci attacked him, Stacey Abrams attacked him, and Georgia was the first state to recover economically after COVID. CNN had Chris Cuomo interview his brother Andrew, then the governor of New York. Cuomo's policies led to many needless deaths of senior citizens. It turns out, while CNN was elevating him, Andrew was harassing women, and Chris Cuomo was not exactly keeping quarantined even after he got COVID. They ran a big orchestrated welcome back to society Chris Cuomo thing after it turns out he'd already been outside violating his quarantine and getting in a fight with a cyclist. Remember Daniel Ufelder? CNN put him on all the time. He was dressed as the Grim Reaper to protest Ron DeSantis opening beaches in Florida. The evidence already showed sunshine was best disinfected. COVID wasn't spreading at the beaches, but California kept the beaches closed, and CNN looked at the open beaches as vectors of death. When senior citizens were dying in Florida, in New York nursing homes, Ron DeSantis read the research, disagreed with public health officials, and told people with COVID to stay out of nursing homes. He got attacked by CNN and Andrew Cuomo, and DeSantis was right, but he was vilified. Rachel Maddow looked into her camera on TV one night and insisted if everyone got the COVID vaccine, it would kill COVID. It would stop it in its tracks, and it didn't. Private businesses fired people who didn't get the COVID vaccine. Governments did too. The vaccine still proved incapable of stopping the virus, and the media just moved the goalposts. When small business owners begged to reopen so they could make a mortgage payment, the press and the political class and a lot of the media health experts attacked them as selfish or worse. Some reporters even said they shouldn't get respirators if they got COVID. And then in the summer, cities started burning and riots, and the press and the political class and many of our medical experts decided the mass gatherings were now a moral necessity. Then the virus would surely understand a George Floyd protest. And that was the moment a lot of Americans realized it was never about the science. It was about control. And it never stopped getting worse, by the way. We were told that suggesting the virus came from a lab in Wuhan was racist, and we now know from their own emails that a number of the experts who said in public there was no trace of Wuhan in there actually believed it was Wuhan. We now know American taxpayer dollars funded that research. We now know that many of the people who believed that it was lab-originated but publicly denied it were in charge of the messaging to deny it, and we know public health officials would pick up the phones and call social media companies to censor anyone who disagreed with them, even though those people were right. We know they throttled a story about Hunter Biden's laptop 3 weeks before the election because 51 former intelligence officials signed a letter suggesting it was Russian operation, and we know it wasn't, and we know those 51 intelligence talking heads still have their jobs on TV. By the way, this happened on the right as well. I don't know if you know this, but the 2000 Mules documentary so many of you clung to as proof of the stolen election in 2020, it's been retracted, and they just settled with Mark Andrews. He's a Georgia man whose crime was dropping off ballots for his family. It took a lawsuit and years before the distributor actually publicly apologized to him, and they just settled last week with Mr. Andrews. The claims made about him in the documentary were not true. Character isn't a partisan issue, and neither is lying, and it's still happening. We've seen the administration in just last year round up American citizens who they misconstrued as illegal aliens. We see California and Minnesota refusing to investigate fraud because it comes from immigrant communities. Folks, I support the data centers and I support the flock cameras, although I think there should be restrictions on them and bans on facial recognition, things like that. But I understand the opposition from Americans on both. The leaders of AI tell us they're going to destroy all of our jobs. The leaders of AI tell us that they're going to take over our computers and AI is dangerous, and yet they want us to hand over our land and water, our power grid, for them to build the data centers. It's the industry themselves that tell us that our jobs are going to be lost and AI is going to dominate humans. This is a quote from The Atlantic. Let me read you this. This is from The Atlantic. Quote, at best, humans would become pets, Labradors for the machines. At worst, they would be starved of resources or put to work like farm animals. True, future AIs might have enough power and resources to dominate humans, whether they have rights or not, because they will be more intelligent than humans. They may outcompete the makers. Much as AIs already outwit human-made cyber defenses, AIs might rebel against human masters or disregard their rules. Delta CEO has said its company is going to use AI to maximize its prices and boost profitability by charging different customers different rates on routes. They later clarified and said it's based on route demand, not based on customers, but does anybody actually believe them? Coca-Cola used an AI-generated Christmas ad that creeped people out. Amazon CEO and JP Morgan's consumer chief both said that AI is going to allow them to fire people and lay people off. And the people who make these claims are the ones who want access to our water, our power grids, and our patients. You've scared Americans about your technology, and now you want Americans to let you have the data centers. I'm for them. I think we need them. I think we need to beat China. If we don't control the future, China will, and the data centers are a key part of controlling the future. And I support the flock cameras with reasonable restrictions. A lot of our communities are short of police officers. The population's in decline. Fewer people. We need police officers. We can't find. They need supplementation. The cameras provide it. But I understand the people who don't like them. We just went through 5 years of the government trying to control us. 5 years ago, the government was shutting us up in our houses and not letting us outside. And now they've turned cameras everywhere without a say by the public, by the way. They haven't engaged the public on this. They sign non-disclosure agreements, and the elected officials tell the people who elect them, I'm sorry, I can't talk about these things, but they want all your water. I don't blame the people who are suspicious. And so I would say to the data centers, and I would say to the flock camera people, there are ways that you can earn the public's trust back, but what you're dealing with right now is a loss of trust. The press has lost the trust of the people. The politicians have lost the trust of the people. The pundits have lost the trust of the people. And these corporations have lost the trust of the people because we went through COVID where they and keep people locked up in their homes. Their trust is in a skate park covered in sand. Their trust is on a beach where a jogger was arrested for jogging by himself. Their trust is in a church that got closed up during COVID. Their trust is with a neighbor who was rounded up and carted away because he had visitors over at his house during COVID. You want the data centers? You want the cameras? You got to rebuild the trust you lost. That's not my fault. I want them. I want them both with restrictions. I think they're good. I think they're useful. But you don't have to worry about me. You got to worry about most people who are concerned because you told us the cameras would turn us into a police state and that was a good thing. And the data centers would take away our jobs, and that was a good thing. The people who are concerned, they're just taking you at your word. Rebuild the trust, and maybe you can get some trust back to do the things you want.
1: 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It's the Eric Erickson Show.
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0: Greetings. It is Eric Erickson here. My friends, we are at the beginning of the week where college football returns. Last night on my front porch, we sat outside and we watched Green Bay. We watched who was on before. I can't even remember which one was on before them, but I watched a lot of preseason. Preseason football is never as good as regular season football, but it's still better than any other thing on TV, including, what is that thing called? The WNBA. Inez Kanter-Freedom apparently got into an altercation and was banned from a game. Some dude has been banned from all NBA and WNBA games for throwing a adult novelty onto the floor of a WNBA game again. These people just live for the embarrassment. Somebody sent me a picture of a WNBA game. They were having their press conference at a folding table with a mental health room for the opposing team nearby. These are not serious people. I'm enjoying laughing at the calamity of the WNBA. Because these people are kind of nuts, the leadership of that whole thing. It's what an embarrassment. What an embarrassment. Do they go home at night and sleep well at what this thing? Surely not. They should probably get a perfectly snug mattress topper because they could night. I went to bed last night. I didn't sleep well last night because I probably had a little more bourbon than I should have last night. Had new people on my front porch last night. I was up late watching football. 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
9: Says the U.S. is imposing sweeping new sanctions on Iran, including a crackdown on countries that buy and sell Iranian oil.
10: Iran's enablers purchase, transport its petroleum. They facilitate the flow of its finances through exchange houses and free trade zones. They welcome Iran's flights and maintain registries on its behalf. They turn a blind eye to seaborne fuel transfers and overland transits. They condone illicit use of their banks, all the while concealing the extent of their complicity.
9: Iran, meanwhile, threatening to fire back with its own new sanctions against the U.S. and its allies. Three states have primary runoff races set for tomorrow. More on that from correspondent Laura Winters.
11: On Tuesday, there is a House special election in Georgia, a runoff for Senate and governor in Oklahoma, and in South Carolina, a Senate runoff between Republican Darlene Graham and Republican Ralph Norman. Darlene, the sister of the late Senator Lindsey Graham, is endorsed by President Trump.
9: That is Laura Winters reporting. Wall Street continues to be watching this week. It will take a close look at economic reports coming out from a number of major retailers for any sign that inflation pressure may be easing up just a bit. And we get more details on what to expect this week ahead from correspondent Ken Lorman.
12: Consumer confidence data arrived Tuesday, with economists expecting another decline. On Wednesday, the government releases its preferred inflation gauge, the PCE report. It has found inflation above the Federal Reserve's 2% target. The Fed is widely expected to hold interest rates steady in September, while President Trump and Republicans focus on restoring energy stability and protecting household budgets. Ken Lorman reporting.
9: You'll find more on these stories at townhall.com.
13: NCN News, I'm Melissa Bale. UK Prime Minister Andy Burnham says allies must keep up the pressure on Russia as he visits Kyiv to mark Ukrainian Independence Day.
14: In order to speed up Putin's realization that he cannot win this war, Russia needs to feel the pressure. They are already struggling to fund their war chest. Despite spiking oil prices, Russia's overall energy revenues are down and they have a record deficit. But we need to do more to squeeze their oil and LNG exports. We should together, colleagues, keep up our coordinated action on the Shadow Fleet, as you all discussed in Paris in June. And we should get behind the US Congress as they consider the Graham Bill and encourage them to ratchet up US economic pressure.
13: The United States and Canada have fallen deeper into a trade war. New tariffs are expected to raise prices for products in both countries. Each side is blaming the other for the collapse of negotiations in Washington late Friday. A coastal Republican lawmaker is leaving the General Assembly. Bruce Farrell has more.
15: State Senator Bobby Haining of Currituck County announcing on social media that he is now officially retired from the North Carolina General Assembly. In the post, he thanked his family as well as fellow lawmakers and constituents. He first joined the legislature in 2019. A committee of Republicans in his district will name a replacement for the remainder of this term. Democrat Melissa Zahner and Republican Jerry Tillett are running for Haining's seat in November. I'm Bruce Farrell.
13: The man accused of driving a boat while impaired and striking two swimmers on Harris Lake in August 2025 has pleaded guilty. Quentin Kite will serve between 12 and a half to 15 years in prison on the second-degree murder charge. He also received a suspended sentence of about 2 years on another charge that could be served consecutively. Kite pleaded guilty to all the charges against him in Chatham County Court Monday morning. 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
20: For the most part, it's a pleasant afternoon out there with temperatures making it into the mid to upper 80s. This under a mix of fair weather clouds and sunshine. Most of the area is going to see some lower humidity as well. As we head into the afternoon or the overnight, temperatures will be in the low to mid 60s, nice and comfortable out the door Tuesday morning. Tuesday afternoon, even lower humidity, sunshine, highs 85 to 90. I'm meteorologist Chris Michaels in the NCN Weather Center.
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0: Greetings, welcome, it's Eric Erickson, delighted to have you with me. The phone number, 877-973-7425, should you wish to be on the program. We have a big in my state of Georgia, like many of you, our governors in the off year, the midterm elections, and we have Keisha Crimeway Bottoms against my friend Rick Jackson. Keisha Crimeway Bottoms was the first mayor of Atlanta since the Civil War to oversee the sacking of the city and the burning of the city. Police officers walked off the job. She threw the police under the bus and sided with the criminals and the rioters. And now she wants to be the governor of Georgia. I begin with her, but do not end with her. But I want to play for you this soundbite from C-SPAN.
1: When I was mayor of Atlanta, when ICE had the family separation policy in our state, in our nation, I made the decision to end our multi-year, multi-million dollar agreement with ICE. Because all money ain't good money. And when we did that, other cities followed. Counties followed, other states followed, and it made a difference.
0: I don't know that Keisha Crimeway Bottoms bragging about being the leader in ending cooperation with ICE is a good thing, considering Lake and Riley was murdered by an illegal alien when the city of Athens, Georgia, which is operated as a sanctuary city, and they deny it, but they do. I don't know that that's a great thing, but this is a growing issue. And while that is an issue in our fair capital city here in the state of Georgia, and a story that will sound very familiar to many of you elsewhere, a man is dead. At 4 p.m. yesterday, a 54-year-old named Jonathan Hamby stabbed a 29-year-old man in the neck on what's called the Beltline. Atlanta has an old railroad line that has been handed over to a nonprofit that has paved it and made it a walking trail, and it goes through the city. It's a beautiful area. A lot of people have built houses around the area. A lot of people have built businesses and condominiums around the area. You can get out and you can walk through the city. For those of you who don't know, Atlanta has more trees per square mile as an urban area than anywhere else in the nation. It battles constantly with Charlotte, North Carolina for the role. It's called the City of the Trees. If you ever land in Atlanta, you don't actually see the city other than the skyscrapers. It's covered with trees, and it's a park-like setting. It's helped provide shade during the hot summer months. A lot of people love to get out on the Beltline. I know a lot of people who go out and use it in the city. And a 29-year-old was stabbed in the neck and killed yesterday. Jonathan Hamby is 54 years old. He is the alleged murderer. His arrest warrant says Hamby told a witness and another man to back up before I stab you. And then he stabbed Ramon Harris in the neck with a knife. Harris died after he was taken to the Trauma One Center in Atlanta, Grady Hospital. This is why it's relevant to those of you around the country. It's a story very familiar to all of you. Hamby has been in and out of jail on various charges since 2011. Some of the charges were dismissed. Some of the charges were suspended. Some of the charges were reduced to time served. He pleaded guilty in 2020 on charges of aggravated assault and possession of a knife during the commission of a felony, was sentenced to time served, conditional upon entry into a program, and now he faces murder charges. The man has been in and out of jail, charged over 30 times. The man is dead. Because our elected leadership at the local level in this country has been poisoned against the law and poisoned against order and has decided not to enforce laws. We overcorrected with criminal justice reform. If we had enforced three strikes laws in this country, there'd be a lot more people in jail. But also, here's what we know, what the data shows us clearly, is most crime in this country is done by 2% of the population, and it's the same 2% of the population over and over and over and over and over and over again. I'm not going to relitigate the Flock camera situation. In fact, the police themselves are doing a fantastic job of undermining their use of Flock cameras. This is from Bloomingdale, Illinois.
2: A Bloomingdale police officer is on administrative leave while authorities investigate the possible misuse of license plate readers. Bloomingdale initiated an internal audit in response to recent public concerns about the use of Flock cameras. Last week, a former Kenosha County deputy was charged with using them to track his girlfriend. The DuPage County State's Attorney's Office is involved in the Bloomingdale investigation. Village officials say they can't speak much on the matter now, but they do believe any misuse of the plate readers was an isolated incident.
0: Now, I will tell you, last year, Flock cameras helped solve a million crimes. Literally, across the nation combined, Flock cameras solved a million crimes, and there were 70 breaches of the trust of police, to put it in perspective. But people are suspicious of the cameras. My view is that we have fewer police. We have a declining population. There are a lot of cities that don't have the budgets to hire large police forces. We have local prosecutors who don't want to enforce the crimes. Having the cameras supplement the police is a good thing. They do more good than harm. But I understand the concern, civil liberties, all that stuff. I will just say the people who quote Ben Franklin all the time, that those who would give up liberty for security deserve neither. Do you want to defund the police like the left does? Because the left are the big agitators against the cameras, and they're the ones who want to defund the police. I get a lot of people when I say I support them with restrictions, say the people who deserve, who will give up liberty for security don't deserve liberty or security. They're quoting a line from Ben Franklin. Ben Franklin's point was actually that the people of Pennsylvania should not defer to the English redcoats to provide them security. They should take care of it themselves. That if they gave up the liberty of their own self-defense to Great Britain, they would get neither liberty nor security. Ben Franklin, like the people who quote him, they don't want to defund the police, I suspect. They just don't want the cameras. But we've got declining police forces. We've got in my town where I live, we are short about 100 police officers in the budget. I think that number is right. We've got three or four deputies on patrol at any one time. We could use more police. We can't afford them. Supplement with Flock cameras, but put restrictions on them. Ban facial recognition. You should absolutely ban Flock from doing facial recognition. That's the next step. That's where they want to go. Our license plates do not have a right to privacy. We do. Ban facial recognition. I think every state should ban private companies from setting up facial recognition in public rights of way. And you should have mandatory minimum police sentences for any police officer who uses the cameras. But also, we should get back to the three strikes laws. We should get back to, if someone commits three felonies, you put them away for the rest of their life. We can say they're related. If there are three assaults or three breaking and enterings, three carjackings, three violent crimes, three crimes against person, three crimes against property, put them away for the rest of their life. Put them away. No parole, no pardon, put them away. 2% of the population causes something like 95 to 98% of the crime. Put them away for the rest of their lives. For those of you who come at me and say, how is that loving your neighbor? Oh, it's loving my neighbor greatly, because I don't want my neighbor to be the victim of crime. I don't want my neighbor to be the victim of a crime. And it is not loving your neighbor to allow these people back on the street. Think about this. Just think about this man, Jonathan Hamby, who apparently is battling mental health issues. He's been in and out of jail 30 times. How is it loving Jonathan Hamby to allow him in and out of the system to the point he degrades his mental health and murders another person? It's not loving to the man murdered. It's not loving to Jonathan Hamby. Had he been forced against his will into a mental hospital, that would be loving him. to treat him. And instead, the left has decided, no, our homelessness problem, they're just unhoused. If we give them houses, they're no longer homeless. They're homeless not because they're homeless. They're homeless because they're a feral drug user or have mental health issues, and you don't want to put them in a facility to get them help. And instead, you will allow them to inflict all the crime on society. We should get back to three strikes laws. We should get back to forced mental incarceration. We should revive the mental institutions of this country that are government funded and force the people with mental health issues into those places to get themselves treated. And if they get treated and in a good headspace, we can let them out. And if they don't, they're there for life, away from the public. 2% of people in this country cause almost all the crime in this country. It's not loving to those people to allow them to keep doing it. And it sure as heck is not loving to our neighbors to allow them to be victims of crime by the 2% of the population. And yet you've got someone like Keisha Crimeway Bottoms who thinks it was a loving thing to not cooperate with ICE to round up the illegal immigrants. Was it loving, Keisha? Was it loving to Lake and Riley's family to allow a feral, mentally ill, illegal alien to roam Athens, Georgia to murder Lake and Riley? Was it loving to Lake and Riley to let her be stabbed to death by a crazy, illegal alien because you thought you should not cooperate with ICE and the liberals in charge of Athens, Georgia thought they should not cooperate with ICE and the liberals in charge of New York City thought they should not cooperate with ICE when it's two neighbors, one of whom came here illegally and one of whom is an American citizen? Who do you love if you have to choose? Because you chose the illegal alien, and Lake and Riley died. 2 hours down the road from me in Statesboro, Georgia, an illegal alien led in here by Joe Biden that the government turned a blind eye to, raped an 11-year-old while the 10-year-old sibling watched. Was it loving to the 11 and the 10-year-old to allow the rape to happen because you felt bad about the illegal alien? Was it loving your neighbor to allow the illegal alien to roam the countryside? The illegal alien, by the way, who had repeated convictions in this country and they kept letting him out of jail because, oh, we can't deport the poor illegal alien back to Mexico. We got to let him rape the 11-year-old. Had the government officials in Atlanta, Georgia, loved Jonathan Hamby, Jonathan Hamby would not be going to prison for the rest of his life for stabbing a man in the neck and killing him. They would have forced Jonathan Hamby into a treatment facility and not let him out on the streets to stab people. They have perverted what it means to love your neighbor. And now they don't love the law-abiding citizens. They allow the law-abiding citizens to be the victim of crime and say, well, that's just the price of living in an urban area. We need to get back to the three strikes laws. We need to enforce them. There should be state-level penalties on local municipalities that refuse to enforce the three strikes laws. We should fill up our prisons and build more of them. 2% of the population causes almost all the crime in this country. Put them behind bars and leave them there if they do it three times. They will either learn their lesson on the second time or they will rot in jail. But it is not loving your neighbor to presume that it's acceptable for your neighbor to be the victim of a crime, perhaps even a murder or a rape, because you feel bad about the poor people who don't know any better, who are the criminals. At some point, even if they don't know better, it's better to lock them up than to leave them out so the rest of us are their victims.
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1: Hello, my friends. 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It is going to be October 10th. It is going to be at the Gas South Arena just north of Atlanta. It's going to be a fantastic time, and you really should come. Lots of stories not safe for me to tell on radio, but safe in a crowd of friends. You can hang out. We'll have fun. Text show to 33777. Boy, have I got some crazy stories for y'all. Never heard before. You'll have a lot of fun. Okay, when we come back, we got to dive back into the Iran situation. The question now is whether or not the president of the United States is for real going to hold China accountable. The White House has been asked, the Treasury Secretary has been asked, and the answer coming from the administration is yes, in fact, they intend to hold Chinese banks and Chinese companies liable. One of the issues that you may not be paying attention to is the Straits of Malacca. That is the area around Singapore. And south of Singapore, you have the Indonesian Straits. And the United States has struck a deal with Indonesia, a military alliance, to control those straits. And those are the primary shipping lanes to get from the Middle East to China. You either got to go through Singapore, you got to go right past Singapore, or you got to go on the south side of Indonesia to get there. And that adds a little bit of a length. And whether you go one way or the other, the United States and Indonesia are now monitoring those shipping lanes to stop the ghost ships. Those are the Iranian ships that they flag as being not from Iran. And we're going to crack down on those ships. The result, of course, is that you're not going to be able to make it to China now. We're going to stop those oil. 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Not any longer. 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
8: With me now is retired Air Force Colonel Andy Orander. Of course, Andy, you've had some recent pain. Tell us about that, as well as what you decided to do about it.
9: Yeah, I had some issues with my L5 and S1 joint, walking around like Walter Brennan, a lot of pain. And I went to a chiropractor. 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
13: This afternoon, still going to be a hot one, even though most of the area sees low humidity. The most humid air is going to be east of I-95 throughout the day today and on Tuesday. High temperatures, they'll be in the mid to upper 80s with a clear to partly cloudy sky overnight and temperatures dropping into the low to mid 60s. Expecting similar afternoon temperatures Tuesday and Wednesday with storm chances returning to the forecast as we head into Thursday. I'm meteorologist Chris Michaels in the NCN Weather Center.
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0: Truth over tribe. Conviction over party. Eric Erickson, conservative but not captive.
1: Welcome. It is Eric Erickson here. The phone number 877-973-7425. Should you wish to. I want you, if you are somewhere where you can, I want you to go to either Apple Maps or Google Maps. If you can do this, and I realize this is a radio program. This is bad radio because I'm doing something visual, so I'm going to describe this for you. I want you, if you are able to do it, to go on your map to Singapore and put it on satellite mode. Everybody who can do this should do this. Those of you who can't, bear with me. There's a point. You go on your satellite display on Google Maps or Apple Maps, and you go to Singapore, and then you zoom in. Go down and down and down and down, and you don't have to go super far, and you'll start seeing little rectangular and diagonal bits. Zoom further, and you will realize it is tankers like stars in the sky all over Singapore in the Straits of Malacca, all over in the Singapore Strait, out and around. Zoom out and zoom down where the satellite updates around the coast and out, and you will find a massive array of tankers headed out to the South China Sea. The British, the Americans, and the Indonesians, keep in mind Singapore was a British colony, and it has great relations. Even though it has a large influx of Chinese people, the Singaporeans have largely been our allies, going to the Timor Straits, into the Timor Sea, major shipping channels there as well. The United States controls that with its Navy and our allies. If you want to get from the Middle East to China, you got to go through one of those routes. The quickest route is Singapore. Because of the way

0: Mumbai. And what they will do is they will transfer oil from the ships that came out of the Persian Gulf in Mumbai, and then they will sail them around the Indian subcontinent over to Singapore, through the Singaporean Straits there, and they will sometimes transfer them again to a new cargo ship, or they'll just sail through the Middle Channel, turn to port, and head due north to China. And the Chinese get around the embargo. The Chinese are unthreatened because the oil changes from ship to ship before going to China. The question is whether or not we are going to track those ships, because we have tracked some. In fact, we shot at one and destroyed its navigational system a while back and drew some outrage. The question is, are we actually going to enforce the embargo on those sorts of ships? I would hope so. I would expect so. Because if we don't, we're undermining the very embargo. Undermining the very embargo that we seek to impose. This is from Trey Yince on Fox News from this morning.
1: I mean, reports indicate that vessels crossing out of the Strait of Hormuz are up 400% over the past 2 weeks. This comes as the United States Navy is overseeing other vessels in the Persian Gulf that have millions of barrels of crude oil on board through a safer passage to the south of the Strait. In the backdrop, there is an ongoing U.S. naval blockade, and fresh sanctions are expected for Iran next week.
0: Fresh sanctions. We got more and more oil coming out of the Strait. So here's what's happening. It's not just the path. In fact, if you got the show notes today, of all places, I was kind of surprised. It comes from Al Jazeera. You scroll down in the show notes, go down to the trending news, and Al Jazeera has a piece, "Are ships passing Hormuz more willing to defy Iran or the United States?" What it shows. More seem to be scared of Iran than of defying the United States, from what Al Jazeera says, and more ships are trying to mask their identity. So, as we have discussed multiple times, the pre-war route out of the Strait of Hormuz was essentially straight through the dead center of the Strait of Hormuz. With the Iranian route, you go north towards Larsk Island and Kishmaylam and Hormuz Island, and you've got an Omani route that the U.S. prefers, which hugs the Saudi Peninsula, the Arabian Peninsula, around the islands of Oman. Now, there's some shallow water there you got to be careful of. And what routes do ships carrying oil and gas use? This is from Al Jazeera. Data from maritime intelligence firm Kepler shows that 112 vessels carrying crude, liquefied petroleum gas, and liquefied natural gas passed through the Strait of Hormuz between April 1st and August 19th. Used to be 112 vessels a day. Now this is from the 1st to the 19th of August. Of those tankers, 21 openly used the Iranian route. Only two used the Omani route. The remaining 89 vessels, which make up more than 80% of the total oil and gas traffic through the Strait in that period, went along dark or otherwise unclassified routes. By unclassified routes, they mean they're not charted routes. They're not in the documentation. This happens when a vessel's movements cannot be fully tracked or clearly linked to a declared route because the vessel either turned off its automated identification system transponder or the data does not neatly fit with the defined Iranian and Omani corridors. While these transits can be observed once vessels reappear after crossing, the nature of dark routing makes it highly difficult to determine what proportion may also have used the Omani route or to confirm their precise routing when available. Kepler's data showed that 236 ships in all transited, total transited through Hormuz between the 1st and 19th. That included not just oil and gas vessels, but others carrying cargo and chemicals. Of those ships, 83 openly used the Iranian route, only three used the Omani route, and two used the old pre-war route. Of the bulk of the ships, 148 of them went dark or used unknown routes while transiting the Strait. That's more than

0: 6 out of 10 ships. By comparison, 35% of vessels openly use the Iranian route. Only a handful use the Omani or the pre-war route publicly. Now, part of the problem with the Omani route is, those of you who have your maps open, as I mentioned, there are a lot of islands in shallow water on the southern end of the Strait of Hormuz. If you were to have a satellite open and you zoomed in, you would see a lot of outcroppings of small islands. The Arabian Peninsula kind of juts up into the Strait of Hormuz. That is there between the Persian Gulf and the Arabian Sea and the Omani tip of the Arabian Peninsula. The water there is more shallow. The water in the Strait of Hormuz is 150 to 200 feet deep. And a fully loaded cargo ship can sink to about 110 to 125 feet deep. That's not a lot of wiggle room. And when the sea is shallow, it's harder to navigate through. So they're using the U.S. But most of the ships are turning off their transponder. Now, Al Jazeera has great data, but their spin on the data is that this shows that there are a lot of ships that are defying the United States and not Iran. That's not really what it shows. What it shows is the Americans are advising ships to turn off their transponders and the U.S. will escort them through. The problem is that it is costing ships about $2 million extra dollars in insurance and fees to go through the Strait of Hormuz right now, which is also driving up gas prices. And the United States wants to bring those prices down. I'm looking at CNBC right now. Barrel of oil, Brent crude, that's non-U.S. crude, is $92. It's down $2.27. American West Texas crude is $85 a barrel, $84.99. It just changed. Oil prices fall as the U.S. rolls out global sanctions focused on Iran. The spin from our allies and even from others is that the package that Scott Bessent has is actually going to cause major turmoil for Iran. Now, what's notable is the Iranian political regime has come out and said, we need a peace deal. The grandson of the Ayatollah Khomeini has come out and said, we need the Iranian Revolutionary Guard Corps to allow a deal. His father, or I guess actually is his uncle, is the new Ayatollah. He has not been seen since he was bombed. Most people believe he's dead. It's kind of a Weekend at Bernie's thing where the IRGC claims he's alive, but nobody's seen him. His mysterious statements come out on occasion. The question for us is, will the United States actually go after China? This is from CNBC. The headline, Trump administration unveils anti-Iran global sanctions plan signals China is not exempt. The Trump administration announced a plan to isolate Iran's economy by threatening to impose secondary sanctions on the enablers. We are launching an economic onslaught against Iran's financial connections around the globe. President Trump is calling world leaders and making specific requests to cease their interactions. The promised sanctions have not yet been imposed. The U.S. will instead start by sending timelines to individual countries to shut down activities we've identified. Any entity that facilitates money laundering on behalf of Iran will be removed from the U.S. dollar system. The plan, which is called an economic D-Day, drew questions about whether or not the United States would go after China. Washington and Beijing have maintained a fragile trade truce for months following an escalatory trade war last year. Trump and President Xi met for a pageantry-laden summit in Beijing in May, and Xi is scheduled to meet with Trump in Washington in September. Bessent suggested China would not be exempt. Quote, we want to make clear here today that no one is above the reach of U.S. sanctions. If they facilitate transactions and are part of the ecosystem that turns Iranian oil into money, into repression, they will be targeted. The plan is to attack Iran's economy. It came as the war against Tehran is 6 months old with no hint of military or diplomatic victory. Now, my question, and this is a rather relevant big question. I have a question about this whole Iran sanctions situation. The Iranian currency is largely worthless. If you talk to people who know anything about Iran, what Iran has largely been doing is transferring cryptocurrency into dirhams, which is the currency of the United Arab Emirates, through banking transactions in Dubai. When I was a kid growing up over there down the street from me, and it still exists, is the Iranian hospital. During the Iran-Iraq war, there would be people lined up on the streets who were wounded being treated by the Iranian clinic there. People would be giving blood to help the Iranians. They didn't like Saddam Hussein. There were banks in Dubai that were specifically catered towards the Iranians. And even through the war, those banks existed. And Dubai has now said, after being repeatedly bombed by Iran, we're done. No more cryptocurrency exchanges into dirhams to then transfer into dollars. So the UAE has led the way. If you listen to the press conference earlier today, one of the questions came up about the UAE leading the way, and they are. So Iran is now shut out of the UAE, which has been its banking backdoor to the world. Where will it go? If it goes to China, China has told its banks to ignore U.S. sanctions. The other question is, will Iran retaliate with military action against our allies in the Middle East? Iran suggests today that it will. And Iran believes we are out of Patriot missiles. Iran believes we don't have the defensive capabilities to defend our allies. And if they engage in military action, they've been rearmed by the Chinese and the Russians, that we might have to surrender to them. Dangerous thinking by Iran, but they might just do that. So my question is, does our economic D-Day cause Iran to go first with military action resumed? We'll find out probably sooner rather than later. 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
0: Friends, I wish to turn your attention to Abdul El Sayed. I put this clip in the show notes. I did the show notes myself today. You can get them by texting Eric to 33777. This is Abdul El Sayed. Just listen to some of this.
8: I think the approach that we've often taken to terrorism has been to figure out how to leverage the might of the U.S. military to go in and root out, right, certain terrorist organizations, etc. And where that's necessary, that's necessary. But I also think we need to be curious about why those things happen in the first place. Like, what drives somebody to want to commit such a heinous act? Like, I have to be a student of people's pain. Like, that's what I did in medicine. That's what I try to do in politics. Like, what happens when people are in pain? And I think that part of what we have to understand is that sometimes when we move, we create so much collateral damage, because too often we have been on the wrong side of our own policies.
9: Right.
8: That's not ever to say that terrorism is okay, because it's wrong, it's never okay, and you have to address it when it happens. But I think we have to make sure that when we say that there's a rules-based international order, that we are the principal follower of the rules, not just the principal enforcer of the rules.
9: Right.
0: You got that? We're responsible for terrorism in the world. That's what he's saying, is the United States is responsible for terrorism. Man loves Islamic terrorists. He doesn't love America. 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
9: News this hour at Town Hall. I'm Bob Agnew in Washington. Treasury Secretary Scott Bessent held a press conference at the Treasury Department today, announcing the most sweeping sanctions in U.S. history, framing them as the single greatest financial offensive ever marshaled against an adversary.
10: Bessent said the new measures will broaden the Trump administration's existing Iran sanctions regime, adding secondary sanctions on foreign entities, banks, and countries that continue to do business with Tehran. He urged allies and other nations to choose sides, quote, either with us or against us, warning that noncompliance will face massive economic consequences. Iranian Foreign Minister Abbas Araghchi dismissed the sanctions as a sign of U.S. defeat and warned of further defeat for Washington. Iran state media also called the move, quote, an implicit admission of the enemy's humiliating defeat. Bernie Bennett, Washington.
9: Willie Nelson reports on Iran's economy now under severe stress.
11: The Iranian rial has collapsed to a historic low against the U.S. dollar, now trading at around 2 million rials per dollar. The dollar has more than doubled against the rial over the past year under tightening American sanctions. Treasury Secretary Scott Bessent called the campaign an economic D-Day and the greatest financial offensive ever marshaled against an adversary. Bessent said any remaining ties to Tehran will further bring economic isolation. Willie Nelson, Washington.
9: Four states still have primaries coming up next month. Here's correspondent Laura Winter with a preview.
12: Primary season is still in full swing, with voters in four states gearing up to vote in September. Massachusetts will hold its primary on Tuesday, September 1st, the following week after Labor Day on Tuesday, September 8th. New Hampshire voters will head to the polls. Then Wednesday, September 9th, Rhode Island holds its primary contests. And last but not least, Delaware will hold its primary on Tuesday, September 15th.
9: As correspondent Laura Winters reporting, it's been a mixed bag on Wall Street all day long. Right now, the Dow Jones Industrial Average is up 148 points. More on these stories at townhall.com.
13: NCN News, I'm Melissa Bale. UK Prime Minister Andy Burnham says allies must keep up the pressure on Russia as he visits Kyiv to mark Ukrainian Independence Day.
14: In order to speed up Putin's realization that he cannot win this war, Russia needs to feel the pressure. They are already struggling to fund their war chest. Despite spiking oil prices, Russia's overall energy revenues are down and they have a record deficit. But we need to do more to squeeze their oil and LNG exports. We should together, colleagues, keep up our coordinated action on the Shadow Fleet, as you all discussed in Paris in June. And we should get behind the US Congress as they consider the Graham Bill, and encourage them to ratchet up U.S. economic pressure.
13: The United States and Canada have fallen deeper into a trade war. New tariffs are expected to raise prices for products in both countries. Each side is blaming the other for the collapse of negotiations in Washington late Friday. A coastal Republican lawmaker is leaving the General Assembly. Bruce Farrell has more.
15: State Senator Bobby Haining of Currituck County announcing on social media that he is now officially retired from the North Carolina General Assembly. In the post, he thanked his family as well as fellow lawmakers and constituents. He first joined the legislature in 2019. A committee of Republicans in his district will name a replacement for the remainder of this term. Democrat Melissa Zahner and Republican Jerry Tillett are running for Haining's seat in November. I'm Bruce Farrell.
13: The man accused of driving a boat while impaired and striking two swimmers on Harris Lake in August 2025 has pleaded guilty. Quentin Kite will serve between 12 and a half to 15 years in prison on the second-degree murder charge. He also received a suspended sentence of about 2 years on another charge that could be served consecutively. Kite pleaded guilty to all the charges against him in Chatham County Court Monday morning. 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
20: For the most part, it's a pleasant afternoon out there with temperatures making it into the mid to upper 80s. This under a mix of fair weather clouds and sunshine. Most of the area is going to see some lower humidity as well. As we head into the afternoon or the overnight, temperatures will be in the low to mid 60s, nice and comfortable out the door Tuesday morning. Tuesday afternoon, even lower humidity, sunshine, highs 85 to 90. I'm meteorologist Chris Michaels in the NCN Weather Center.
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24: 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And so is the countdown. T-minus 71 days until Election Day.
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26: 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Thanks to all of you for being with us. 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If you want to be a part of the program, 71 days, the most important midterm election in your lifetime. Before I get to the news of the day, this is a sad story. You know, it used to be, like, my coaches, like, when I was playing, you know, baseball, basketball, whatever I was playing in high school, they were kind of rough on me and never thought much of it. High school football coach in California got fired, Linda, for kicking a football. and it just happened to hit the kid in the privates. He said, I kicked the ball at him, and it hit him in the groin area. I felt like I was going to pass out. I feel terrible remorse for what happened. It's a one in a million shot. He's a great kid, but he's intense, and we've had at least a dozen conversation about, you know, not taking kids to the ground during team drills, and they fired the guy. I mean, can you never in this life, in this world, ever just say you are sorry and just people accept it? I'd like to know from the kid if he thinks that the coach did it on purpose. Because I bet if the coach wanted to do it and kick a ball and hit the kid there, the odds of that happening are probably zero. And you give him 100 attempts at it, based on what the distance is, I would think forget it. Anyway, we got a lot of news. But we have good news on the economy. We have good news on what's happening with Iran. You're never going to hear about this from the legacy media mob. We spent a lot of time last week on this program telling you not just how crazy the left is, because they're insane, but we spent a lot of time also going over Donald Trump's successes, you know, in the last, 18 months that he's been president that nobody ever talks about. And, for example, right now we see that the Strait of Hormuz is in complete control of by us, and that the price of oil has come down. That means the price of the gas pump is going down. That means that, you know, even have the Iranians, you know, admitting that mounting pressure. Their inflation rate is absolutely skyrocketing through the roof. Reports that half the population, adult working population, is out of work. They're living, you know, on a bare, they don't even have enough money to live. And the president's saying, no, I'm not ready to make a deal yet. Not going to happen. They had 400 ships go through the strait last week, and their ability to fight back now is under really severe, they're now under this economic massive pressure campaign. The Iranian president is even warning that this economic pressure on Tehran is taking its toll. This is them admitting it while cautioning against, you know, backing down before the enemy. The war must come to an end at some point, said the Iranian president. But it's better that we demonstrate strength. They don't have any strength left. I mean, we can strike them at will. Why is that important? It's important because we've got to get to the bottom of this. And you know what? Now that the president has knocked out their ability to fight back, mine the strait, control the strait, taken out all the coastal areas where they were launching these drones. Now, even the New York Post admitted that Trump is winning this conflict with Iran, and the Iranian economy is imploding because of the U.S. blockade and all the moves that the president has made. And in other words, what Secretary of the Treasury Scott Bessent has been saying, you know, these moves to pressure Iran's economy, things are looking grim for the Iranians on every front. And now they have no friends in the region. And so the Iran's parliament speaker is warning that Trump's maximum economic pressure campaign has the regime facing collapse. Quote, if the people are hungry and we don't have financial circulation and economic growth and domestic production, we won't endure. Look, one of the things I've wanted and not gotten is arming the Iranian people themselves. If we were able to get arms into the hands of the Iranian people, this country would fall and fall quickly. And I know it's longer than what people have wanted, and sometimes that is the case. That doesn't mean that Donald Trump's philosophy, the Trump doctrine, has shifted or changed in any way, and that is no forever wars. This is not going to be a forever war. This is going to come to an end. And, however, it just has taken longer than we thought. We, in 71 days, are facing the most important midterm of our lifetime. That is not hyperbole. Now, you might say, Hannity, I've been listening to you for years. You've said that before, and I have. But we've never had a situation this dire as we have now. And, you know, it's sort of like, and I'm looking and learning more about these DSA people, and I've gone through their agenda more times than I can count. I won't bore you with repeating it here and now, but you know, you look at all these people, and I'll play later in the program. Hassan Piker once debated Charlie Kirk, and he was singing a song to Charlie Kirk this weekend. And I took it as mocking. I'll play it and let you decide for yourself. But I did not like it at all. And people laughing in the crowd, which really pissed me off. And, you know, singing We Are Charlie Kirk. It sounds like the whole thing was mocking him. But anyway, to me, it doesn't matter what these crazy people are saying. There's only one antidote to all of this, and that is for people of common sense, like the people that listen to this radio show, for you to take this midterm election seriously. What that means is you've got to commit in your mind, heart, and soul that you're going to vote. You've got to understand what is in play here. I notice, for example, there are only 10 House Democrats joining like the likes of John Fetterman, but kind of more in a half-hearted way. They're not really doing it as loudly and as publicly. But there's 10 House Democrats that have signed onto the, quote, moderate Democratic promises to America. Only 10 out of the couple of hundred Democratic elected representatives in the House. That's it. You know, Tom Suozzi was one of them. That was when I lived in New York. That was my old district. George Santos's old district. You know, we only want 10 members of Congress because we don't want to make it about Washington. And I'm like, no, they would take 200 if they could get them, but they can't get them. And the reason is you have an entire party that is cowering in fear over this DSA movement. You know, you have another DSA primary winner, by the way, that wants to dump Chuck Schumer. I've been saying for the longest time two things. One, that Schumer and Hakeem Jeffries' days are numbers, and that two, the real leader in the Democratic Party is Alexandria Ocasio-Cortez. Then I figured out that the Fight the Oligarchy tour on their private jet with Bernie Sanders and AOC was all about Bernie handing the torch to AOC to become that presidential candidate, you know, for the next, you know, however many election cycles for the communist socialist. The only problem is if you look at the polls, she's actually leading, which I'll explain in a second. But anyway, Thursday, you have another Democratic Senate candidate, this one from Florida, Angie Nixon, who we've talked about, said if elected, she will not support Chuck Schumer for the Senate Democratic leader. And she said, you know, he's absolutely wrong. And, you know, how can you all of a sudden change the tone? I don't know how you change the tone. Now, Chuck Schumer has been under pressure. Why is Chuck Schumer from New York, Hakeem Jeffries from New York, why are they silent as it relates to Zoran Marxist Kami Mamdani? Because for them, it's all about power and clinging on to power, even though, you know, he's the majority, the minority leader, rather, in name only, just like Hakeem Jeffries, minority leader in name only. But they're both now on the verge of going away and probably going away forever. I mean, there was a meeting that took place, apparently, between Jared Kushner and Hakeem Jeffries, and that just sent the left into an incredible tizzy. Because they had the meeting, and they're all pissed off that Hakeem Jeffries would even talk to Jared Kushner. I'm not sure what the meeting was about. All I know is the left on social media went absolutely nuts. Out in Seattle, a majority of Seattle residents now want their socialist mayor to resign. Socialism out there is not going too well. Two separate polls released this week show Seattle voters souring on the socialist mayor. Remember Katie Wilson, we've talked about her before, months into her first year in office, with one finding two-thirds disapproval of her job performance, another showing a vast majority of voters, including Democrats, wanted to resign or remove from the position. Damaging for the mayor, 60% said that she should resign or be removed from office. You know, what's happening is people are finding out everything that I've been telling you about socialism. And I don't care what name you call it, socialism, communism, statism, totalitarianism, New Green Dealism, it's all the same. And it's been tried many, many times before, and it always has the same results. And the results are you have unfulfilled promises, number one. Number two, you have more poverty than when you started. Number three, you end up at the end of this process emboldening and empowering a group of radicals that then have, you know, all this extra power, and in the name of false security, you give up your freedom, and it's just a matter of how much of your freedom you're willing to give up in the name of, you know, guaranteed government, you know, food and date night, daycare and daycare in general. I mean, your government-run schools are doing so well. Pay more per capita per student than any other industrialized country with the worst results. Obamacare, not a single Obamacare promise was ever fulfilled. Not one. Zero. Zip. And yet people are buying into this. And again, over 250 DSA candidates elected since 2019. We've got over 40 on the ballot this year. You know, there was an interesting article on FoxNews.com. Modern capitalism is turning 250 years old. And now we need to remind Americans why it is important. You know, all of a sudden, these people are talking about capitalism as if it's a horrible system. Well, it's the greatest wealth creation system ever designed by man. It is in, you know, we're endowed by our creator. Natural rights. Rights come from God. They don't come from men. And, you know, and the whole premise behind freedom is this belief that if what I believe and know to be true is God created every man, woman, and child on the face of this earth, and with that freedom comes responsibility, and if children are given a good education and they are loved by parents, then whatever talent God put in the heart of that child, you know, will then be found and discovered by that child. That will lead to a happy, fulfilling life for that child. And in the process, in a free country, living under liberty and freedom, we don't talk about freedom. We don't teach freedom anymore. We indoctrinate kids into these radical socialist beliefs. Then the idea is they will bring that talent to fruition. And in the process, they will create goods and services that people want, need, and desire. They'll love doing what they're doing because they found their purpose in life. And they'll make money at it. Young people ask me all the time, well, you know, how do you figure out what to do with your life? I'm like, find what you love and then find a way to make money at it. You know, I knew I loved radio when I was a teenager and my parents were screaming at me to shut the radio off. But I loved radio. I listened to the pioneers of talk radio. I listened late into the night. My parents would come in screaming at me, telling me to shut the radio off. It wasn't TV they were telling me to shut off. No, the radio. And, you know, all these late night hosts from New York and Barry Farber, Barry Gray, John Troyer, your money man, you know, good guy radio on WMCA back in the day. I mean, it was insane. Rambling with Gambling on our station in New York, WOR. I mean, I listened to all of these guys. Bob Grant, later Rush Limbaugh, came on the scene. But when I got a chance to be behind a radio microphone, I did it for free for a couple of years. Then my first gig paid me $19,000 a year. Far less than I was making, but I was happy, and I loved doing it. Never thought I'd be successful at it. You make that possible by listening to the show every day. By the way, the woman charged with plotting to bomb New York State's Capitol was a recent convert, apparently to Islam, according to justthenews.com. Jessica Bowie is her name, from Albany, allegedly planned this to place this bomb in a DoorDash food delivery bag. And she had cased the Capitol building for weeks. I mean, the FBI has been crushing it under Cash Patel, just absolutely crushing it in a million different ways. And you got to give them credit. They don't get enough credit. You know, the lowest crime we've had in decades in this country under Donald Trump. Donald Trump gets no credit for anything. Maybe I'll just go through, you know, all the different successes that the legacy media will never report on you, even though this happens to be an important midterm election. You're the most important in our lifetime. Listen, speaking of which, the president started the MAHA movement, which is health, wellness, fitness, nutrition, and longevity. All right. For most folks, they're just guessing their way through their health. 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
0: You know, I'm caring less about Hassan Piker. I mean, I know that I'll play later in the program. Charlie Kirk crushed him because, like a lot of these DSA, you know, young brats, mommy and daddy are pretty wealthy, and Charlie challenged him. Well, why don't we start with you? Why don't you give up your money? It's a great exchange. So I can care less. The only issue is why would any candidate for the U.S. Senate or any other or congressional seat ever want this guy to campaign with them? That's the question in light of all the tape we have of this guy. Then we have El Sayed himself is under huge fire by saying, oh, so do we think that J.D. is taking Usha with him back in time to meet Papa or no? Talking about his Appalachian roots. So do we think J.D. is doing that? No. And then, you know, people online immediately jumped on him, saying that this Michigan Senate candidate, yeah, that sounds a little off the mark. And then, you know, turning to this John Ossoff playbook of attacking an aide to President Trump, a young woman who survived cancer. It's pretty pathetic.
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0: Seasons in West End on Highway 211, 910-235-0606.
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7: This afternoon, still going to be a hot one, even though most of the area sees low humidity. The most humid air is going to be east of I-95 throughout the day today and on Tuesday. High temperatures, they'll be in the mid to upper 80s with a clear to partly cloudy sky overnight and temperatures dropping into the low to mid 60s. Expecting similar afternoon temperatures Tuesday and Wednesday with storm chances returning to the forecast as we head into Thursday. I'm meteorologist Chris Michaels in the NCN Weather Center.
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2: All right, 25 till the top of the hour. Thanks for being with us. Here's our toll-free number. It's 800-941-SEAN. If you want to be a part of the program, it is sad. It really is sad to me. Anti-Semitism, we see it on the rise worldwide. You see it in the halls of Congress. You hear, you know, college campuses. It's kind of everywhere, and it's pretty pathetic. And but it's real, and, you know, we've got to understand the threat is real. Israel is fighting for their very survival. We're so proud of our association with the International Fellowship of Christians and Jews. Look, they've been on the ground every single day for years, and they're there because you have these densely populated cities like Tel Aviv that have been hammered with these cluster bombs. People's homes have been destroyed. Their lives have been upended, thousands and thousands of people. And as a result, the need for humanitarian assistance has never been greater. And anyway, they are providing all that emergency assistance, food, critical care, I mean, food, water, clothing, medications, you name it, housing. They're providing, you know, mobile medical clinics for the elderly. And for more than, they've been 40 years, they've done this. But they can't do it without your generosity, help, and support. Israel, again, fighting for their survival. Anyway, first they want your prayers, but whatever financial assistance you can give them is desperately needed. They created a website. It's prayifcj.org. Prayifcj.org today. So let me tell you where we are 71 days outside of this midterm election. Here, first and foremost, is you've got to understand what Democrats are going to do. There was a great article in the Wall Street Journal about this. And they are gearing up for a wave of investigations into Donald Trump and all things Republican. Now, there are early divisions, according to this article, in the party on where to focus their investigative firepower, whether they're going to impeach the president a third time, fourth time. And if you think that this is meaningless to the country, you're not thinking through this enough. Because the president's ability, if Democrats have the House and or the House and Senate, if they have the House and Senate, that means whatever impeachment they have will go to trial in the U.S. Senate. And that means that this country will come to a halting standstill. They'll never get a conviction. They'll never remove Donald Trump. But that doesn't matter. And it'll be one investigation, one impeachment after another after another. But, you know, in interviews, Wall Street Journal, House Democrats, their top aides are laying out a dozen investigative targets. You're going to see investigation after investigation after investigation. What people are not quite understanding is how radicalized this party has become. Now, it's critical that people understand that the strategy is beginning to change a little bit. I mean, when Angie Nixon, the

insane, but defund the Department of War. Then, of course, they want to eliminate cash bail. They want to abolish prisons, abolish the police. It's on their website. And you say, well, Hannity, not every Democrat thinks this way. Okay, well, then why don't they say so? Because you can only get 10 elected Democrats in the House to sign on to this document saying that they have a more moderate view than the DSA. That's basically what they were saying without taking on the DSA, because they know that they might be primaried. And the reason that Hakeem Jeffries and Chuck Schumer won't do it is because they want to cling to power any way they can. On top of that, they want wealth confiscation. What is a wealth tax? Well, when I have these people on the line, and we've interviewed now on TV and right here on this radio program, multiple DSA candidates, what does that mean, a wealth tax? That means that after you pay state, local, federal taxes, they want even more money if you happen to be successful. Now, take this to its ultimate conclusion. We have watched mass migration out of high-tax states like New York and New Jersey and Illinois and California, California in particular. California has on the ballot in November a wealth tax referendum. And I assume that the odds are probably pretty high, being a radical left state, that the people in California are going to go along with this, which would be retroactive to January of this year, which means that they will go back even after they paid state, local, federal taxes, FICA taxes, meaning Social Security, that they'll take even more of their money. That's why. Why do you think Mark Zuckerberg just all of a sudden, he just conveniently left California for no reason at all? Because he's worked hard for his money. Whether you like Facebook, don't like Facebook, like Meta, don't like Meta, it doesn't matter. Why is Elon Musk left Palo Alto in California and relocated in the free state of Texas? There's a reason. Why have two of the co-founders of Google, just like Mark Zuckerberg, moved to my free state of Florida? Why is Ken Griffin, after he got doxxed by comrade Zoran Marxist Mamdani and pulled out, what, $6 billion in investment, why is he now, and why is Citadel now in the free state of Florida? You know, why are all of these companies leaving? Because they don't want their money taken. They feel like they paid enough. It's bad enough, too. You know, you have a federal death tax. You pay to die in this country of 40%. And then states like New York have a 10% death tax. And then Mamdani is proposing a 50% New York City death tax. Add all that up together, that's 100%. And he would lower the threshold from $7.5 million. It sounds like a lot of money. $7.5 million will get you a halfway decent apartment in New York City. A decent apartment in a fairly decent area of New York City. Not a lot. I mean, I have young people when I lived in New York City that worked for me, and they lived in closets. Many of them are so happy to have relocated to the free state of Florida. But that is where they are taking this. This is where they want this to go. And, you know, we need to just be very conscious. But on top of all that, they're going to want to implement that. They won't be able to do that while Donald Trump is president. But then that's what the 2028 election is going to be about. If they get elected to the House and Senate, then they're just going to say, give us the presidency. Now, that brings us to 2028. And we have another new poll out, another poll showing that AOC has jumped to the front of the Democratic 2028 nominee betting markets, leapfrogging over every other candidate from Gavin Newsom to Kamala Harris. John Ossoff's name is being mentioned a lot, you know, because he's John Ossoff should not be reelected in Georgia. It's unfortunate that he's leading in the polls there. I hope Georgia wises up quickly. But AOC is number one on Kalshi, and she's number one on Polymarket. And, you know, I think if I were a betting man today, I'd say that probably the odds are pretty high that she ends up being their candidate. You know, Kamala Harris just sounds dumber every time she talks. I don't think she's going to be the candidate. You know, and watch, you know, Hakeem Jeffries is an interesting guy. Hakeem Jeffries won't take on the DSA, just like Chuck Schumer won't. And I have no earthly idea what him and Jared Kushner were meeting about. I just don't know.
No, I have no inside knowledge.

0: which is rare for me. We usually know everybody. I do know Jared, but I haven't called him and asked him about it, and nor will I even bother him with it. And the left went absolutely Adam Schiff crazy over this whole thing. They went nuts. They went absolutely crazy because he actually met with the president's son-in-law. So this is the party. And then you'll be emboldening, you know, some of these crazy Senate candidates get in. God help us. What's frustrating more than anything else in all of this is conservative policies work when they're tried. There's been a major dramatic shift in terms of the economic embargo, economic sanctions that the president has put in place as it relates to Iran. And last week they set a record, 400 ships got through with oil, you know, over what, 10 million barrels of oil got through. And it seems like even leadership within Iran is now recognizing that this embargo is effective and could bring down the country. And we'll get into that more detail at the top of the next hour. But, you know, look at the borders, for example. It's just one example. I mean, we had unfettered illegal immigration, absolutely no vetting whatsoever. None. We have people from over 200 countries, many with known terror ties, come into our country. And we will feel the consequences of this. We saw this in Virginia last week, or the week before. You know, we will see the consequences of this continue to unfold before our eyes. And how many Americans will be murdered? And how many Americans will be raped? And how many Americans will be victims of other crimes? You know, do you think these cartel members that got through, do you think they're going to stop what they do in terms of, you know, bringing drugs in that are poisoning our children? They're not going to stop doing what they're doing. And this will go on. And while they're doing a great job trying to, you know, deport all these people, look at the resistance they get from the left. You listen to the left, you'd think ICE is the enemy. ICE is not the enemy. But under President Trump, in record time, he proved that you can secure the border completely. The border is now sealed off. You know, watch Democrats. You go back over the years. Iran, nuclear threat. Oh, they can't ever be a nuclear power. Donald Trump sees that the Biden years, that the Iranians were building up their nuclear weapons program, and they had 60% enriched uranium, confirmed even by them. And the president then dropped 14 bunker buster bombs, wiped out the nuclear sites, and then just for good measure is making sure that they don't get the nuclear dust. They retaliate by trying to, you know, tighten down and close off the Strait of Hormuz. They're not successful. The president's now winning that part of the conflict. The president is breaking them financially. Again, we'll have more at the top of the hour. Does the president get credit for closing the borders? Does the president get credit for shutting down for the world the threat of a nuclear armed Iran? He does not. You know, I'm friends with Kash Patel. Kash Patel, last year, because of President Trump and his reworking the FBI, they now hit the lowest level in 125 years in terms of the murder rate in this country and the largest annual drop of violent crime in American history. That's 2025 alone. If you look at 2026, we're even doing better. Violent crime down 10.6%. Murders down another whopping 23% after last year's record low that we've had in 125 years. Rapes are down this year alone 18.6%. 9 of the 10 FBI's most wanted captured. If you look at the military, they only increased recruitment by 103%. The best military recruiting numbers in 15 years. The Pentagon gets rid of DEI standards for hiring and promotion. The president restored 9 military bases to their rightful names. I mean, you look at the president and the economy. We now have achieved a record domestic oil and gas production in 2025 and 2026. Exports of crude oil and petroleum products reached a record high this year alone. The president has opened hundreds of millions of acres for exploration, oil, gas, and coal production. You know, the president has gotten involved in foreign conflicts everywhere from Cambodia, Thailand, Kosovo, Serbia, Rwanda, Pakistan, India, Egypt, Ethiopia, Armenia, Azerbaijan. even helping a broker deal with Israel and Hamas. I'm a little dubious on that one. I'm not sure if it lasts, but as long as we neutralize Iran, the odds are much higher. You know, the president has gotten the nation focused on better health. The president has ended Obama-Biden era endangerment finding, which is the largest deregulatory action in the history of the country. The president has gotten commitments for more money, $11 trillion, which has never happened in our history. And now we're building our own semiconductor chips and building out factories for building them. And we're building out, you know, we're building automobiles again. Obama famously said those jobs ain't coming back. You know, now we're also producing our own pharmaceuticals. We can't be relying on China or foreign entities or especially top geopolitical foes for this. The president's given you most favored nation pricing with 17 of the world's largest drug makers, convinced stakeholders accounting for 80% of the power delivered to American homes, so you're paying less for power. I mean, this the president gave you no tax on overtime, Social Security, or tips. Okay, every working American now has more take-home pay than they had last year, whether they got a raise or not, because the government is taxing every American less. And over time, all of that economic growth, the Atlanta Fed is predicting, what, 4.4% GDP growth. Manufacturing, I mean, nearly 100,000 factory construction jobs have been added, you know, since Donald Trump came back into office. Tens of thousands of manufacturing jobs this year alone. In terms of investment, $11 trillion is the actual number. I mean, just an insane amount. I was with the president on that trip to the Gulf states. Just like when I went on Air Force One when I went to China. I mean, do you think you're ever going to get this information from the legacy media mob? I just don't think so. I mean, that's why it is imperative that we look not only at the radicalism of the left, but also the success and what's at stake in 71 days. You know, Rush Tax Resolution has been with us, wow, nearly a decade on this program. 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
0: 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All right, we'll take a look at the success that is unfolding in Iran that nobody's talking about next.
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11: News this hour at Town Hall. I'm Bob Agnew in Washington. The Trump administration is launching a big new economic campaign against Iran.
12: Treasury Secretary Scott Bessent is announcing a major new sanctions effort targeting the Iranian regime.
13: Today we are launching Operation Economic Outcast to foreclose every other option available to the Iranian regime. Beginning today, the actions of Treasury and other agencies will tighten the noose and block every potential source of revenue that funds the IRGC and the evil Iranian regime.
12: The move expands the administration's financial pressure campaign as Iran's currency continues to collapse. Willie Nelson, The White House.
11: The Iranian rial has collapsed to an historic low against the U.S. dollar, now trading at about 2 million rials per U.S. dollar. The dollar is more than double against the rial over the past year under tightening American sanctions. Commercial shipping through the Strait of Hormuz is increasing, signaling that Iran's ability to control the vital waterway may be slipping away. John Scott reports nearly 200 ships crossed the strait last week, up from 40 just 2 weeks ago.
14: More than 80% of liquid cargoes reportedly used an Oman-backed internationally authorized route that Iran rejects or traveled with tracking systems disabled. Ships are using the U.S.-backed Omani route to bypass Iran's transit fee demands while hugging Oman's coast and disabling tracking systems to reduce the risk of Iranian interference, a security approach backed by the Trump administration. The increase includes oil tankers, a development that could ease supply concerns and put downward pressure on energy prices. John Scott reporting.
11: The administration is taking emergency action to expand gasoline supplies and lower prices at the pump. Starting September 1st, the EPA will temporarily allow E10 gasoline to be sold with a higher vapor pressure limit that effectively ends the federal summer blend restrictions early this year. More on these stories at townhall.com.
15: NCN News, I'm Melissa Vail. Speaking with reporters outside the White House, U.S. Trade Representative Jamieson Greer is asked what kind of retaliation is the U.S. planning to Canada's vow to retaliate dollar for dollar.
16: I'll just keep that to myself for now. We're preparing options for the president. Again, I think this is a little bit of a tempest in a teapot. The tariffs went into place over the weekend, which we warned about for a long time. They only cover about 5% of Canadian trade and only 0.06% of U.S. overall consumption. So we'll see. I mean, we're just moving forward with our trade policy as intended. The Canadians came to us about 30 days ago, said they want to negotiate. We said okay. Negotiations ended up not working out, so we're just continuing with our trade policy.
15: Treasury Secretary Scott Bessent has announced a new round of sanctions aimed at Iran. At a news conference Monday, he also warned every country that does business with the Islamic Republic to sever those financial ties or face retaliation from the United States. The sanctions aim to further cut off Iran from the rest of the world economy. The suspect in a deadly Chatham County boating accident that happened a little over a year ago on Harris Lake pleaded guilty Monday. Bruce Farrell reports.
17: 42-year-old Quentin Kite pleading guilty to 5 charges in the boating accident that killed 10-year-old Brooklyn Carroll on Saturday, August 2nd, 2025, and severely injured a Wake County school employee. Kite was sentenced to a minimum of 12 years and 6 months and a maximum of 15 years and 5 months in prison as part of the plea deal. After his release, he must complete 2 years of supervised probation and may not operate any watercraft. In October, the family of Brooklyn Carroll filed a wrongful death lawsuit that's expected to be heard next year. I'm Bruce Farrell.
15: A 17-year-old driver was killed and five teenage passengers were injured in a single-vehicle crash Saturday night in Franklin County, according to the North Carolina State Highway Patrol. Juan Alvarado Vasquez was driving an SUV when it crossed the center line, went off the road, and crashed into a tree. Vasquez died at the scene. 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
21: Good evening. Tonight's forecast, mostly clear. Low temperatures dip into the low to mid-60s overnight. It's another comfortable Tuesday morning. Not too humid out. It's partly cloudy with highs ranging from about 85 to 90 degrees, so it is still quite warm out. Wednesday, it's partly cloudy with isolated storms returning. High temperatures are in the upper 80s to near 90 degrees. I'm meteorologist Kat Campbell in the NCN Weather Center.
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26: 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And so is the countdown. T-minus 71 days until Election Day.
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8: All right, thanks, Scott Shannon. 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Toll-free, our number is 800-941-SEAN. If you want to be a part of the program, in a minute we'll be joined by former Ambassador Nathan Sale, served in the first Trump administration, Ambassador-at-Large for Counterterrorism, and acting Under Secretary of State. However, there's a lot of news out there as it relates to Iran, and most of it is good, some of it not so good. I have been through this in my life where I've had fatwas, you know, on my head, confirmed by the Mossad and confirmed by NYPD and our government. I've been hacked by the Iranians. I mean, the level of sophistication all these countries have and their ability to hack people is unbelievable. It's not something I talk a lot about, but in light of Iranian state media broadcasting this chilling 3-minute video fantasizing about killing Barron Trump and threatening Melania Trump and friends of theirs. The clip entitled Where to Kill Barron Trump. He's a 20-year-old kid claiming you know, he's fully monitored, showing depictions of dorms at New York's, at NYU, et cetera, et cetera. I mean, it's a clear and present danger. You got to take all of this seriously. That's what I tell people when they get threats. They don't like to hear it. Other colleagues of mine over the years that have come to me, what do I do? And, you know, but there is other news that is actually fairly good news. And that is that last week we had 400 ships get through the Strait of Hormuz, and report after report after report showing that the Iranians now are going bankrupt, don't have the ability to pay even the Iranian Revolutionary Guard. You know, even before Treasury Secretary Scott Bessent sets out, you know, new moves to pressure Iran's economy. That seems to be their weakest point. But anyway, you know, you have oil now flowing through the Strait of Hormuz, meaning Tehran's gambit of closing it has failed. The price of oil has come down dramatically, and the news was huge. Now, I told you on Friday that the Atlanta Fed is predicting 4.4% GDP growth for the third quarter. Great economic news on top of other economic news that we went into great specificity on Friday. But anyway, U.S. escorts now have, you know, steadily, you know, these ships flowing through the strait, a 400% increase from just 2 weeks earlier. And Iran's leaders are now doing another roundabout of good cop, bad cop. But the heat on Iran to make this deal now is going on and on and on. Now, President Trump is saying, yeah, they want a deal, but we're not ready to do a deal. Here's what he said.
0: No, not at all. It just means that we're seeing what happens. They have no money. They have no Navy. They have no Air Force. They are not paying their soldiers. They're not paying their police. They have 350% inflation. So we're just going to sort of see what happens. And we have total control, as you know, of the border. We have total control. If you look at the blockade, we have total control of that entire region having to do with the Strait of Hormuz. And that means well into it, the land areas. So they would love to make a deal, but they're not ready to make the right deal, in my opinion.
8: Remember, any deal they've made, there's definitely two factions that are battling for control, so that has been problematic. However, once you get the armed forces and the IRGC, and they're not getting paid, and the people are not getting paid, now they're dealing with unrest within the country, which usually never ends well, which means that this is effective. Here's Scott Bessent, the Treasury Secretary, talking about it.
1: Treasury has mapped every node, every facilitator, and every network that Iran has used to smuggle oil and evade sanctions. Beginning today, the actions of Treasury and other agencies will tighten the noose and block every potential source of revenue that funds the IRGC and the evil Iranian regime. We are enforcing a zero leakage approach. There will be no minimal breathing space for the regime to rebuild its capacity to inflict terror against America and the world. The final refuge of this regime is a mistaken conclusion of nations that still finance the Iranian threat in the hopes of evading it.
8: All right, here to weigh in on all of this, Ambassador Nathan Sales, who we just told you about. Ambassador, great to have you back. Look, obviously this is working. Obviously this takes time. Obviously, you know, they had to go back and bomb these coastal areas to prevent their drones from being launched and missiles from being launched and put in their minesweepers. But apparently all of that has been done, and they're successfully now getting more oil through than they have in a long time. And I don't think the Iranians have much of an option here.
2: I think you're right, Sean, and thanks for having me back on. It's great to be with you. I think we're entering the third act of this play. The first act was the military campaign that was incredibly successful at destroying Iran's conventional army and navy, air force, don't exist anymore, as well as the nuclear program. Phase two was the diplomatic phase where we were trying to coax it into a deal. The problem with diplomacy is the other side always gets a vote on whether to take it seriously, and it's obvious that the Iranians didn't. So now we're in phase three, and in this phase, we're going to maximum economic pressure. It's basically fighting an economic war on terms that are most advantageous to the United States. We have the ability to absolutely crush their economy using a combination of sanctions, the blockade, and enforcement on the high seas. We can inflict so much more pain on the Iranians than they can on us. We're fighting on terrain that is most favorable to the United States, and the markets are already reacting. Oil prices are relatively stable because, Sean, as you said, we have done an incredible job of escorting friendly ships through the southern route out of Hormuz. Think about 10 billion barrels a day. I saw one report last week that it went up to as many as 16 million barrels a day. That's stuff at the end.
8: By the way, that's the level that we had prior to any of this conflict starting.
2: Yeah. So the markets see what we're doing and the prices are adjusting accordingly. Meanwhile, how's the Iranian economy looking? The president has said they're on the verge of bankruptcy. They can't pay salaries. Today, if you go on Google and look at the exchange rate of the U.S. dollar to the Iranian rial, it has fallen so low that the exchange rate on Google is zero. The currency is basically worthless, so much so that your computer can't even do the calculation. So this is a long-term play. We're able to weather whatever kind of economic turbulence the Iranians try to throw at us, whereas they are in an existential fight to keep their economy afloat.
8: Okay. Now, look, I've dealt with threats throughout my career, and, you know, I got the NYPD got a call from the Israeli Mossad at one point and said that there's a fatwa on my head. Probably most people have no idea what a fatwa is. I know you do. But it's a threat against my life. And the fatwa was very specific. It's about putting my head on a spike. And at that point, I mean, I had security people inside my house, around the perimeter of my house. I mean, it was taken seriously. The person that actually put that fatwa on ended up being dead from a drone strike. But that's a story for another day. I'm sure you have had threats as well. I throughout my career have never gone public with it. At the time, I always keep it private because you don't want to highlight it. And, you know, however, the Iranians now have gone public with this threat against Barron Trump. Now, I just happen to know that they take it very, very seriously, and also a threat against Melania, but also a threat against their friends. I mean, specifically naming people that are in their lives. So, you know, the only answer to me is they need security the equivalent of the president at this particular point in time.
2: Well, I think that's exactly right. We have to take these threats seriously because the Iranians certainly do, and they're very patient. You know, they issued a fatwa against Salman Rushdie, the famous author, a number of decades ago, and it was only a couple of years ago that an Iran-supporting terrorist attempted to murder him at a literary festival in New York. So they have long time horizons for acting out on threats. They try.
8: Oh, this was years and years later. He wrote the Satanic Verses of, I believe the name of the book was entitled.
2: Exactly. In the Reagan era during the 1980s, and 40 years later, the bill came due. And so we have to be mindful of the full spectrum of Iranian threats. It's not just they might shoot a couple of drones at American service members in the Middle East. They try to reach us here at home. They try to carry out assassinations on American soil. They try to carry out kidnappings on American soil to take dissidents back to Iran, where they'll stand in show trials for crimes against the revolutionary regime. They work through criminal proxies. They actually work on, they've often tried to work through Mexican cartels, which is why the southern border is an absolutely critical national security issue. We can't let the Iranians infiltrate our country by sending operatives up Mexico, which they tried to do on a number of occasions. So the Secret Service is the best in the business. They're going to do what they need to do to protect the president and his family and people close. But we can't afford to let up because the Iranian assassination threat is dead serious.
8: All right, quick break. More with former Ambassador Nathan Sales on the other side. Then your call's coming up this Monday. It's toll-free. It is 800-941-SHAWN if you want to be a part of the program. 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Now, in some instances, somebody wants to kill you and your family. You have no other choice but the lethal option. But according to the FBI, last year we have statistics for 2022, that's 0.01% of the time. All right, what do you do in other instances where your security is in jeopardy. That's where the non-lethal technology of BYRNA.com comes in. 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
8: All right, our final moments. The tide has turned dramatically in this conflict with Iran as they are now on the brink of bankruptcy. We'll finish with Nathan Sales, then we'll get to your calls coming up as well. 800-941-SEAN. You know, one of the things that I warned about, and I said that we will be talking about and discussing this for decades, is the 4 years of open borders under Biden, Harris, and Mayorkas, even though they proclaimed to the world that the border's closed and the border's secure, just like, you know, Joe Biden was not a cognitive mess, is, you know, over 12 million people, not including gotaways, and you're talking about unvetted illegals, and they came from well over 200 countries. Many of those countries had terror ties. We know there are known terrorists in the country. Now, to the credit of Kash Patel, the FBI, the crackdown on crime, Tom Homan, and obviously the secretaries of Homeland Security, Kristi Noem, now Mark Wayne Mullen, they've gotten rid of a lot of the known terrorists. They've gotten a lot of the murderers, rapists, child molesters, other violent criminals, cartel members, and gang members. Now, it's very risky work, et cetera. Here's the problem. You know, if we want to know what our future would have been, just take a look at Europe. And because of not only the adaptation of radical climate alarmism, socialism, and unfettered illegal immigration without assimilation, you know, look at what the result is. Iranian hackers were able to shut down UK power plants. Now, I don't know to the extent that this may be domestic, because they've allowed people from all over the world to not assimilate to their country. Even Bill Maher suggested, if you're not willing to assimilate, you do not belong here, period, end of sentence, end stop. But that would have been our future if Donald Trump didn't shut the border down, and he proved he can do it in record time.
2: Right, Sean. And the border is important for so many different reasons, economic reasons, law and order reasons, human trafficking, narcotics trafficking. But don't overlook the terrorism threat. As you said, an ultimately unknown number of known and suspected terrorists were able to come across the southern border during the last 4 years. And that's a mess that's going to take some time to clean up. I think the administration has rightly prioritized that, tracking down gotaways, tracking down people who are known or suspected terrorists, along with criminals and drug dealers. But that is a long-term play. It's not something you can flip the switch and just fix the problem overnight. So thankfully, the team has was looking at it very carefully. But as long as that border remained open for 4 years, we're going to be dealing with the aftershocks of that for a long time to come.
8: Yeah, no, I totally agree with you. And I think that this is a really dangerous time. For people that don't understand Sharia and the long-term strategies of radical Islamists, they're thinking in terms of 1,000 years. And their goal is, you know, a worldwide caliphate. Can you explain that in the 60 seconds we have left?
2: I'll do my best, Sean. When it comes to the Iranian regime, the thing you have to keep in mind is this is a revolutionary regime. It came to power in the late 1970s, seeking to remake not just Iranian society, but global society. And it became the leader of what it sees as initially a regional movement to upend secular governments or Sunni governments and replace them with similarly revolutionary, violent terrorist regimes. That's why you see the Iranian regime supporting terror groups like Hezbollah in Lebanon, a state within a state that serves Iran's interests. That's why you see Iran supporting groups like the Houthis in Yemen. Once again, a violent terrorist group that can destabilize the society from within and promote the revolutionary cause of the Iranian regime. That's what they're trying to do on a regional scale. It's what they're trying to do on a global scale.
8: All right. I appreciate your time. Former Ambassador Nathan Sales, thank you, sir, for being with us. We'll get to your calls coming up straight ahead. Toll free, our number is 800-941-SHAWN. If you want to be a part of the program, we have the other news of the day. We'll get to that.

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13: Another comfortable night is in the forecast with mostly clear skies. Low temperatures dip into the low to mid 60s. Tuesday, the humidity remains lower, but temperatures are still pretty warm. Highs reach 85 to 90 degrees under partly cloudy skies. Dry weather is expected. Wednesday, it's partly cloudy with isolated afternoon storms returning. Highs are in the upper 80s to near 90. I'm meteorologist Kat Campbell in the NCN Weather Center.
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2: 25 till the top of the hour. Could you imagine during Bob Grant's time and Jerry Williams' time and Gene Burns' time that they'd be talking about, you know, women, biological men in women's locker rooms and transgenderism and all the conversations that happened with the WNBA? Linda, I don't think they'd be ready for it. I don't know if they'd be able to handle it.
3: I got news for you. I'm not ready for it.
2: 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But anyway,
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2: 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The Bidens just won't go away, and it's driving the left insane because they can't stand it, and they just want them to go away. And I see zero experience Hunter, you know, finally admitting the obvious after being pushed by Bill Maher, you know, to answer the question whether he profited off his father's political office. No kidding. He admitted on Good Morning America, no experience in energy, oil, gas, coal, Ukraine. Yeah, but he got paid millions. Well, I was as experienced as anybody. Joe Biden, you're not getting the $1 billion. You're not getting it. And, you know, call Barack. I don't care. You're not getting it. You got 6 hours. And son of a B, they fired the prosecutor investigating Burisma Holdings and his son. What a nice little arrangement. Anyway, here's zero experience Hunter on Bill Maher.
4: Now, I think a reasonable person who's not filled with hate would say you both took advantage of some of your privileges by being the son of a president and vice president, and you also were a target that a normal person would not have been. Is that fair?
5: There's a part of that is fair. One of the things that people, I think, don't understand is that when my dad was president, I didn't do any business. I sold paintings, and I sold paintings to people that then had to testify before Congress under oath. I made an average of $225,000 a year.
4: But would you have been working for an energy company out of Ukraine? Was that really the thing you studied in school? And
5: I went to Yale Law School. You got that job because you were... 100%. As I've said on a million interviews, is that...

0: I don't announce.
1: Yeah, exactly.
2: Have you thought about that?
1: Yeah, no, I haven't.
2: No, you.
1: Here's my thing. If I announce for president, then somebody should check and see if I relapsed. That's what I. Yeah.
3: Billy in my free state of Florida. Billy, how are you? Glad you called, sir. Happy Monday.
4: I am well. Thank you, Brother Sean. I can check you off my bucket list there.
3: Well, thank you for checking in. Glad you're with us. Glad you live in a state that's free.
4: Oh, man, so am I. So am I. And Linda, how you doing over there? Huh? How you doing?
3: How you doing, Linda? Linda, how you doing?
5: I'm glad somebody cares about my feelings.
4: Man, they stick a fork in me. I'm done. Oh, I'm well done. No, but a couple points real quick. You know, as you stated before, these are the most critical midterms this country's probably ever seen. And I think it's imperative that this administration make a clear, concise, and convincing argument for not only our intervention in Iran, but our continued, because those people are just that crazy. You know, they got a hold of a nuclear weapon, they'd use it, you know.
3: You know, I read recently that one of these woke right people made the statement that, you know, they feel sorry for anybody that thinks radical Islamists are a threat to America.
4: That's just,
3: and
4: you know,
3: I have nothing to say to stupid. There's my answer. You know, and everyone's trying to drag me into this, you know, fight amongst, you know, a small group of people that what am I supposed to say to somebody like that? If you don't, I'm not going to convince you. And, you know, there's a rising tide of anti-Semitism. And I'm like, I'm sorry, but if America lost 40,000 Americans in a day, that's the equivalent based on population size. If October 7th happened here, what would you want our country to do?
4: Exactly.
3: You would want our country to obliterate whoever did it, right?
4: Yeah, exactly. Now, I know, you know, you refer to the media is a legacy media mob. And I would propose something here for you. When I was studying Russian in the Air Force, we learned about the life in the Soviet Union back in the mid-80s. And this is kind of ironic because those people would stand in line for 3 to 4 hours in the hot sun or the
3: to get bread, a loaf of bread.
4: Exactly. They'd go into the grocery store and it's wiped out. And, you know, they knew that Pravda, which is a news agency, which translates to the truth, was nothing but propaganda. It was BS. So they got their information through the Ochered, which means the line, and that's where they got their news. So I just want to make a suggestion. Shall we coin a phrase today? Shall we call it what it is? The propaganda media mob. What do you think? What are your thoughts on that?
3: Propaganda media mob, Pravda media mob, legacy media mob. I mean, we all know who they are. You know, I'll tell you one thing is I'm extremely grateful to be able to do this show every day and do my TV show every night. And now I do my podcast a couple of days a week.
4: Love
3: and I'll tell you why. And you give me this honor and I got to work hard for your support every day is because I know we have a vacuum. I can tell you right now, the legacy media mob is never going to report on anything positive. We see massive developments. The economy, it's like the Titanic, is now shifting and turning dramatically. And we see the conflict with Iran is dramatically changing. And they're not going to tell you. We are only 71 days from the most important midterm, as you rightly point out, in our lifetime. And, you know, I look at it as an honor to be able to kind of, you know, sound the alarm and make people aware. And all I'm saying is if you do not want this country to return to, well, actually to make a turn so radical left that we may not be able to recover, this is your moment. If you want Donald Trump to be able to continue the good work he's doing, this is your moment. It matters. And I know there are some Republicans that I don't particularly like, but I'd vote for too, because otherwise, you're handing power to people that will do nothing but impeach and investigate, impeach, and stop all progress in our country and try to implement socialism. So it's a tipping point for the country in so many ways. So, you know, we get it. I hope other people get it as well. Billy, appreciate you, man. God bless you. Glad you're out there. All right, quick break, right back to your busy phones, 800-941-SEAN, our number this Monday if you want to be a part of the program. Look, I've lived paycheck.

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0: Hey, let's get back to our busy telephones. 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We have Andy in the great state of Georgia. Andy, how are you? Glad you called.
12: Hey, good afternoon, Sean. Hey, ditto on what you had just said. I thank you for following in the footsteps of the great Bob Brandt, Rush Limbaugh. I love listening to you. Been listening to you forever. Rush since 1990. But
0: I got to tell you, I mean, I only say this, and I mean this with great humility. There's no, I said it at the time, nobody can replace him. We just can't. But he would want us to continue the fight and the process that he started, and he captivated the nation, and we just have to up our game every day. Up our game every day. Don't give up. And we try to do that. With your help, we'll make it happen.
12: Well, I'm not giving up, but, you know, like you, moved out of New York, upstate New York, and moved to Georgia because the kids and grandkids moved out of New York because of freedom. My wife and I follow them down here.
0: I'm worried about Georgia's election, to be very blunt with you. This guy Ossoff is a phony.
12: He definitely is. I worry about everything that's going on in Georgia here. But and I hope that Jackson gets in. I pray that Jackson gets in. But one of the big things that are happening in Georgia is we are overrunning flock cameras. And freedom. I took an oath years ago at 17 in the Marine Corps to uphold and defend the Constitution. And I see our rights being taken away with these flock cameras.
0: Most people don't know what you're talking about. Let me explain flock cameras. These are cameras that the government puts up. And this drives me nuts. This was another way to increase revenue to New York and New York City coffers. They have these red light cameras. I think people can relate to that, where, you know, they're constantly taking pictures. And let's say you think it's yellow. You try to make the light. It turns red. Boom, you get hit with a ticket. They'll mail it to you. It drives me up a wall. It's like Big Brother all over the place. A flock camera actually captures license plate numbers in real time, record the vehicle, make, model, color, any unique features, bumper stickers, whatever. Stores the data on a cloud network where police and subscribers can search for, you know, vehicle movement. Data normally deletes automatically in some cases, in others it does not. And what bothers me about it is it's connected to a network that's, you know, monitoring people that don't break the law. And it just is too reminiscent of, in my mind, of Big Brother. It's like an Orwellian nightmare to me.
12: It definitely is. And, you know, one of the things I think about with flock, and you know from experience living in New York when we had COVID up there, if these flock cameras were up there and I left my house, because, of course, I didn't get the shot, and I left my house, they would have got me on flock, and who knows what they would have done to me. And the thing is that I feel that, you know, we are turning into China, and we have to stop it. You know, I agree with you with what's going on with Iran and everything. But I meet every morning with 15 to 20 local Romeos, you know, retired old men eating out at the Dairy Queen in Bullock County. We talk about
0: Dairy Queen's awesome. I love it.
12: Oh, they got the greatest one here. One of the only three in Georgia that serve breakfast. And the owners...
0: Oh, that's really cool. I love that.
12: Oh, he's great. But, you know, we all talk about Trump. We love Trump. Yeah, there's a handful of others out there, which we try to get them on our side. But we are worried about what's going on. We need them to really step up the game and just go after Iran, number one. Get our freedoms back. Keep our freedoms back. And a lot of the guys say he's got to watch what he says. I mean, sometimes I know he loves talking off the cuff and everything.
0: Listen, I've told him this, you know, many times privately. I've told him, you know, I've said it publicly. We don't need to hear every thought that goes through his head. And it just is the way he rolls. I mean, you can't change certain people. Nope. You know, here's one thing that the media had no access to Joe Biden. And Joe Biden couldn't answer questions off the cuff anyway. And, you know, it's a great thing that he gives all the access he does to the media. It's not a good thing that, you know, he'll talk to them for an hour and a half every day. And it's like, okay, enough. That's what I said to him. And he said, what do you mean? I'm like, we don't need every thought that goes through your head. Not everyone. You know, but, you know, I know Donald Trump pretty well. Mark my words, 60 days out, he's going to dial in.
12: Well,
0: you know, somewhere around the 50-day mark is probably more realistic.
12: Well, President Trump, I used to drive express bus into Manhattan every day, and we did charter when Atlantic City opened. And when Trump bought the resorts and changes the Trump Plaza, and then he had Trump's castle in Atlantic City, he had no problem coming down and meeting the regular folks off the bus to thank them for coming to the...
0: Oh, my God, all the time. When I used to go to Trump Tower, long before he even thought about running for president, I mean, he'd walk me up, he'd walk me down, he'd pack up a bunch of his ties and, you know, and throw it in a bag, whether I wanted them. And I'm like, I don't need your free tie. I'm out of here. And he's like, no, this is the best tie. It's longer than the regular tie. I'm like, okay, thank you. But he's very, very generous to a fault. If people knew the person that I've known for 30 years, they'd have a very different point of view on him. They don't know he's wickedly funny, too. He's funny as hell. And, you know, you see it sometimes. He's like telling his jokes and he's doing like a stand up routine when he does his rallies. And, you know, he likes to be funny. I got to roll, Andy. God bless you. Please help us save Georgia, will you? I appreciate it. 800-941-SHAWN is our number if you want to be a part of the program.

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5: News this hour from Town Hall. I'm Keith Peters in Washington. Treasury Secretary Scott Bessent announced the most sweeping sanctions in U.S. history aimed at pressuring Iran to reopen the Strait of Hormuz and end the ongoing war. Correspondent Bernie Bennett reports.
6: Bessent warned any state or entity intent on continuing financial support of Iran.
7: Every country has a defined timeline to shut down activities we have identified. If they do not take action, we will do so unilaterally through Treasury authorities.
6: And he gave an example of what he meant.
7: Every branch of Bank Mellie must be shuttered and dark.
6: The secretary says Treasury is working with the military and the intelligence community to carry out President Trump's strategy. Bernie Bennett in Washington.
5: The United States and Canada have fallen deeper into a trade war. New tariffs are expected to raise prices for products in both countries. Each side is blaming the other for the collapse of negotiations in Washington late Friday. At a shipbuilding event, Canadian Prime Minister Mark Carney said the U.S. trade deal fell through in the end.
8: We did make some progress in recent weeks. In the end, that momentum reversed, and we could not accept what the U.S. had offered, nor could we give what they asked. And by standing up for our values and focusing on what we can control, we will build.
5: President Trump said ridiculously high tariffs imposed by Canada on American farmers and farm products have made life impossible for farmers who we call great American patriots. A wildfire that exploded in size in Reno, Nevada over the weekend has forced authorities to urge more than 90,000 residents to leave their neighborhoods. Videos show some homes have already been destroyed. On Wall Street, the Dow up by 140 points, the NASDAQ dropped 200. More at townhall.com.
9: CNN News, I'm Melissa Vail. ABC correspondent Ed Donahue reports on new U.S. pressure on Iran.
10: Treasury Secretary Scott Bessent announced a campaign against Iran. It's called Operation Economic Outcast.
7: An economic onslaught against Iran's financial connections around the globe. Around the globe. Our objective is to sever every economic lifeline that sustains this tyrannical regime until Tehran stands alone.
10: Bessent says every country that tethers itself to Iran should expect to share in its isolation.
7: Teams from Treasury, state, and the U.S. military are now meeting with their global counterparts to tell them that the United States expects action. Every country has a defined timeline to shut down activities we have identified.
10: Iran warned it would respond harshly to new sanctions. Its currency has hit a record low, but Iran retains a key strategic advantage, its attacks and threats on ships in the Strait of Hormuz. Ed Donahue, Washington.
9: With students across North Carolina heading back to school this week, officials are reminding drivers to slow down, pay attention, and know when they are required to stop for school buses. When a school bus activates its red lights and extends its stop arm, drivers are required to stop on two-lane roads and roads without a median. NCSHP Master Trooper Rico Stevens tells WCTI.
11: When in doubt, stop. There's nothing wrong with bringing your vehicle to a safe stop so when you don't pass a stop school bus or injure a kid or yourself.
9: The man accused of driving a boat while impaired and striking two swimmers on Harris Lake in August 2025 has pleaded guilty. Quentin Kite will serve between 12 and a half to 15 years in prison on the second-degree murder charge. 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
16: Good evening. Tonight's forecast, mostly clear. Low temperatures dip into the low to mid-60s overnight. It's another comfortable Tuesday morning. Not too humid out. It's partly cloudy with highs ranging from about 85 to 90 degrees, so it is still quite warm out. Wednesday, it's partly cloudy with isolated storms returning. High temperatures are in the upper 80s to near 90 degrees. I'm meteorologist Kat Campbell in the NCN Weather Center.
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18: 15 in the United States than it is to get an abortion. 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
20: 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Coming up next, our final news roundup and information overload hour.
0: All right, news roundup, information overload hour. Our toll-free telephone number is 800-941-SHAWN if you want to be a part of the program. Those people that make comments about, you know, America deserved 9/11, for example, Hassan Piker, best friend of Abdul al-Sayed, who even was campaigning with him the day before the primary in Michigan, and then apparently live streaming, according to reports I saw, from Abdul Sayed's campaign headquarters the night of the election that he won, but barely. The polls have been so off this election. Please don't pay attention to polls this election season. But it was al-Sayed's best friend, Hassan Piker, that said America deserved 9/11. And then here's Abdul al-Sayed kind of saying something to me that sounds similar, which is America has been on the wrong side of things, which is why terrorists want to attack us. Listen.
1: I think the approach that we've often taken to terrorism has been to figure out how to leverage the might of the U.S. military to go in and root out, right, certain terrorist organizations, etc. And where that's necessary, that's necessary. But I also think we need to be curious about why those things happen in the first place. Like, what drives somebody to want to commit such a heinous act? Like, I have to be a student of people's pain. Like, that's what I did in medicine. That's what I try to do in politics. Like, what happens when people are in pain? And I think that part of what we have to understand is that sometimes when we move, we create so much collateral damage because too often we have been on the wrong side of our own policies.
22: Right.
1: That's not ever to say that terrorism is okay, because it's wrong, it's never okay, and you have to address it when it happens. But I think we have to make sure that when we say that there's a rules-based international order.
0: Okay, so that to me sounds like, oh, America, which stands for liberty and freedom, wants to stand up against what? Radical Islamists that have killed Americans around the world, and those that chant death to America, death to Israel, et cetera, et cetera. Look what, you know, it's 25 years this year, 9/11/01. Did we forget 2,977 of our fellow Americans killed that day? Many others killed from 9/11 related illnesses. Did we forget that too? Did we forget that terrorists, you know, literally, you know, were involved in murder and kidnapping and rape and torture October 7th? You know, Israel has a population around 9 million, a little less than that. You extrapolate out their population versus ours, that's like 40,000 dead Americans in a day. You know, then you have al-Sayed's BFF on tape. This is 2018. Now, he claims that sometimes I'm just reading comments that people send me and I'm just reading them. Which, by the way, if the words come out of your mouth, such as the ones that I'm going to play here, I am sorry. These are not words that ever should come out of anybody's mouth, in my humble opinion. This is a 2018 clip. His words saying he wants to kill Charlie Kirk. Listen.
23: What about Democratic mayors? It's like, what the f*** are you talking about, dude? We're talking about socialized medicine. And you turn around and you ask a question about murderous cities and their Democratic mayors. I want to kill him, dude. I want to kill
24: him. In a video game.
23: Setting. I want to own him in a video game setting.
0: Now, they said in that clip that he was talking about him. I don't know. I didn't see it. He claims that a lot of times he's reading. I don't know. I have no idea, but I'm going to tell you something. This is one bad guy. You know, behind him is a picture of what happened on 9/11. I don't know what his excuse is for that. Now, this weekend, he was at an event singing We Are Charlie Kirk, and the crowd seems to be mocking and laughing at it.
25: I'm not afraid to die. Charlie Kirk! We came to play. We'll fight for the gospel. God is made. We are Charlie Kirk. His courage our own. Together on
0: actually, you know, this is a father of children. This is, you know, a widow, Erica. I'm so sick of this family being attacked and all that they've had to go through. It just is, it's heart-wrenching to me. You know, to me, anybody that could do this is missing a heart and a conscience and a soul. It's really that simple. Joining us now is Lyndon Blake, host of That's So Criminal at the Daily Wire, Catalina Lauf, political commentator, author of Time to Choose. We want to talk about this rant, the latest with the crazy WNBA. Guys, welcome back. Glad you're with us. Lyndon, what's your take on all of this?
2: Hey, Sean. Yeah, I just got back from Israel in July. And one thing I took away by seeing the constant threat that Islam has over there in this Western civilization in the Middle East is keep it as far away from America as possible. Until people have firsthand experience about what that culture represents, it is so hard for them. It's shockingly, but it's so hard for them to get on board. What Hassan Piker has done, and this goes back to his little online community, I cannot stand it because that's how he radicalizes all these little people on this stupid stream playing games on the internet. He talks up. He does horrible things to his dog in the background. If you remember those clips, he is a bad egg through and through, but you have these idiots that believe him for his word. And then you go to the Charlie Kirk mocking. When I saw the video of that, it just made my body heat up with rage because first off, they have no argument for Charlie Kirk. Hassan Piker would get absolutely destroyed by Charlie Kirk in any debate. I'm sad their debate never happened. I know there's another one scheduled there. After the
0: there actually was a good moment in the debate. I mean, like a lot of, you know, these DSA people, I mean, apparently he comes from money and, you know, just like this other guy was exposed as what, living in mommy and daddy's $1.5 million, you know, home in Brooklyn, New York. But, you know, Charlie actually brought that up in a debate. Let me play it for you.
3: You give 95% of your money away and go live on a commune.
4: Do you really think that that's how it works? Do you really think
3: Why
4: that's
3: not?
4: How it works?
3: Go live what you preach. Because I, every single
4: time. This is as silly.
3: You talked uninterrupted for 5 minutes. Hassan, let me
4: Okay,
3: finish.
4: Go ahead. Sorry, you're right. You're right.
3: I live
4: you're right.
3: What I practice. I am a free market capitalist. I employ people. I took a risk. I have my own startup business. Every single day, I practice what I preach. He wants other people to contribute to what he considers to be a good idea, what he considers will make the world a better place. That you have the freedom to go live as a socialist. Go do it, Hassan. What's stopping you?
4: Okay. Right. So here's why this is ridiculous. This is and the last point. The last point I will make is this. Okay. Here's why that conversation is absolutely preposterous. If I gave away the measly earnings that I had and gave away 95% of
3: how
4: that,
3: much do you make,
4: that
3: son?
4: Wouldn't necessarily even push the needle.
0: What have I always said? Liberals are only generous with other people's money. Lyndon, I mean, that was pretty revealing.
2: Oh, 100%. Pretty revealing right there. And you saw him lose his cool, just like he has no more argument. So what does he do? He just makes fun of Charlie Kirk, mocking him with that song. He is... Hassan Piker has made dumb comment after dumb comment year after year after year. And the fact that people still think he's intellectual or even someone that should be a needle mover in this country, the fact that he was just a feature on a magazine cover being propped up like some hot socialist. It is a look in the mirror, wake up America. Socialism is not what you want. It is not. It may look nice and shiny. It is the downfall of civilization. And if you want to be able to live your life, to make your own money for your kids to live freely and have the ability to succeed, do not do anything Hassan Piker says.
0: All right, quick break. More with Lyndon Blake of the Daily Wire, Catalina Lauf, political commentator, author of Time to Choose. More of your calls coming up as well. You know, the entire insurance industry, thank goodness it's time for it, is a transformation that's unfolding right before our very eyes. And it's really because of one company, and that is Supersure.com. And, you know, in the past, for example, if you want to open a business, you had a dream, maybe you had this dream for decades and that moment is upon you. And then you realize, oh, I got to get this insurance and that one and this one and that one. And that means you deal with this agent, that agent. It's total pain in the neck. Most people get an insurance policy. They don't know what's in it. If you take the time to read it, you're probably in the top 1 or 2%. If you read it and understand it, you're definitely in the 0.001% range. You know, how many of us know somebody that made an insurance claim only to be denied coverage they thought existed, but it doesn't? 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
0: All right, our final moments with Lyndon Blake and Catalina Lauf. You know, Catalina, I mean, we've got tape and we've played all these tapes. He claims, oh, I'm just reading comments sometimes, so I don't know which ones are which. You know, but laments Trump's still alive, defends Luigi Mangione. I've got that tape. If you cared about Medicare fraud, you would kill Rick Scott. You know, he says Lindsey Graham was exceptionally a demonic entity, proudly displays his newspaper showing the Twin Towers burning on 9/11, doubles down on his praise for Mao. And I could just keep going. I got three more pages of comments that we have on audio tape that we can play.
2: Yeah, well, you know, Sean, they're trying to fundamentally change our culture. And whether that's with, you know, these DSA candidates trying to run for office, or even sort of these cultural, in their eyes, these icons like Hassan Piker, you know, they are trying to change it from within. And if you know, these guys are all young and they have people who are supporting them and voting for them. And, you know, 50 years ago, the majority of people would find these comments appalling. You know, we could still disagree as Americans on some things, but we had basic moral assumptions that we all agreed upon. And now we're living in completely two different moral universes. And the reason for that is because they are trying to change the moral universes, and they're being propped up by the left-wing liberal media, where, you know, right, wrong is becoming right and right is wrong. And it's so disgusting. And that's why somebody like Charlie Kirk, who had incredible ideas and was able to change the hearts and minds of the young, you know, generation specifically, now these guys are trying to hijack the movement, and they're becoming these icons with the younger generation. And we need to fight back against that significantly. It's dark, it's evil, and it's disgusting. But we have to change our culture, and we have to fundamentally reject this.
0: Listen, I he can say what he wants. That's not my biggest problem. My biggest problem is he is a sought-after campaigner for people running for the U.S. Senate, like El Sayed. And this is where, at what point do we, you know, stand up and say, this is just completely unacceptable? And I don't know. I mean, Mike Rogers is up by 4 in the last poll I saw. You know, at what point do people in Michigan say they cannot, in good conscience, elect somebody like this?
2: Yeah, it all comes down to the ballot box. And, you know, we've seen over time, you know, we don't have enough people coming out to vote. And unfortunately, we need to ensure that people do get out there, that they do get involved in primaries, that they do get involved in general elections, because we have a voice. We, the people in a republic that we have with a representative republic, we get to decide who is our elected officials. And the only way to stop this madness is if we organize and if we push back. Because if we don't, these DSA candidates will continue to get stronger. The Hassan Pikers of the world will continue to campaign for them, and they will slowly and surely manipulate an entire generation. And that's why we need to put an end to this madness by actually voting in common sense, people, but doing our part. And so I urge, you know, listeners on here to be vigilant. And, you know, this stuff has been creeping into our country, socialism and communism, since the 1920s. And only now are we seeing the incredible repercussions of it, and having these people who fundamentally hate America, quite simply, now in elected positions of power. Why? Because we, the people, need to remain vigilant. We need to push back. And the only way to do that is by getting involved and making sure that our voice counts at the ballot box.
0: Lyndon, we'll give you the last 35 seconds, but I'm going to tell you something. This is all on the ballot this election year. And I'm just warning people, this is more critical than any midterm I've ever covered in my life, and I've covered quite a few.
2: Yeah, I think this is no longer some dark corner on the internet. This has become very mainstream, and this is very simple. It is making sure your neighbor gets out to vote. It is texting your friends. It's going and doing kind of that grassroots thing that on the right, that we kind of look at the left sometimes, and they do like this grassroots organization, and we're like, oh, we don't have to do that. We're the silent majority. And the silent majority has won, but this needs to be a wake-up call, because we're so involved in it in the media and in conservative media every single day, and we fight every single day to tell the truth. But this is real. Al Sayed, very, very real. And you have to make sure you are putting your money where your mouth is, put your mouth where your neighbors are. Tell them to go vote, because this is not some faraway fantasy. This is real life, and we're seeing it in states that are normally red states, even have this issue as well. So it's very serious and very dire, and show up in November and vote.
0: 71 days till Election Day. Thank you both. Appreciate you being with us.

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6: Another comfortable night is in the forecast with mostly clear skies. Low temperatures dip into the low to mid-60s. Tuesday, the humidity remains lower, but temperatures are still pretty warm. Highs reach 85 to 90 degrees under partly cloudy skies. Dry weather is expected. Wednesday, it's partly cloudy with isolated afternoon storms returning. Highs are in the upper 80s to near 90. I'm meteorologist Kat Campbell in the NCN Weather Center.
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0: Sean Hannity talks to the people involved in the top stories of the day, every day. 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
1: All right, 25 to the top of the hour, 800-941-SEAN, our number this Monday, if you want to be a part of the program. You know, why do we spend so much time? Think about this. We all do the same thing. You spend time taking pictures, you know, going back in the day, you know, when the baby's born, the baby's first steps, you know, the first day of school, you know, kindergarten graduation, grammar school graduation, high school graduation, first day of college, college graduation. You take all these videos. Where are all of those VHS tapes? Where are those camcorder tapes? Where are those film reel tapes? Where are those pictures? Where are those negatives? Probably deteriorating in an attic or a closet somewhere, or in the basement somewhere, or maybe even out in the garage. And you spend all that time to preserve these memories, and you never look at them, you never share them. 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They've been with us for nearly a decade now. 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And preserve these family memories. Spend so much time, you know, taking those videos, taking those pictures. You might as well use them every day. And you'll be doing it for your entire family. It's a great gift for everybody. All right, 800-941-SEAN this Monday, if you want to be a part of the program. Christina is in New Jersey. What's up, Christina? Jersey, how you doing? How's the Jersey Shore?
2: Hi, Sean. How are you doing?
1: I'm good. I'm sorry you're still in New Jersey. You need to get out of there. You need to take a trip down south a little bit.
2: I think you're right. And to your point about men playing women's sports, I wanted to go back to when you said men are stronger than women. You are very correct in that. And
1: well, I did put one caveat in there. I said generally. There are exceptions. But generally speaking, men are physically stronger, biologically stronger than women. Now, again, there are exceptions. And, you know, do I think even 15 years, you know, training mixed martial arts, that there's not a female mixed martial artist that could kick my, you know what? Yeah, I do think that's true. However, generally speaking, men are physically stronger than women. But it doesn't mean better. It doesn't mean superior to. There are things that I find women, generally speaking, are far more nurturing than men are. I mean, they got this innate quality that is beautiful to me, just like they can bear children. I don't know any biological men that can bear children, except for Six-Gender Tellerico wants them to have the right to abortion, which I can't explain.
2: Well, I would just like to say, anatomically, what you said was correct. Men have literally more muscle mass than women. Women have more fat cells than men. For many different.
1: Is that true? That part I didn't know.
2: That is absolutely anatomically correct. And moreover, people were saying they want to define a woman. The WNBA is trying to literally make a definition for women. I think we have that definition. I think we all have mothers. Everyone has a mom.
1: No, but you know what the biggest problem is? They can't do it. I mean, that's the biggest problem. You know, and now they've got themselves in a box.

0: athletics. I mean, according to the Athletics founder, Jennifer Say, whose brand has played a small role in recent anti-trans fire, this whole debate, trans lives matter, trans lives matter, you know, the clashing with Sophie Cunningham before the WNBA game. The WNBA commissioner, I'm just giving you the updates on this, this woman, Kathy Engelbert, denouncing those she claims as sowing divisiveness. She's the one. What does the W stand for? Okay, if you want men to, you know, be a part of the draft next year, good luck, but it'll no longer be the WNBA.
1: That's right. And you know what? The definition of a woman isn't in question here. The definition of transgender is a little bit more important. I went through the ICD-10-CM. It's a book of medical coding. It's diagnosis coding. And you want to know what the diagnosis for transgender is? It's categorized under psychological disorder. It's called the gender identity disorder. The code is F64.0. Literally, I kid you not. And they're not changing it. It wasn't changed this year. So it's the same code. So if the medical industry is diagnosing them as having a psychological disorder, maybe that's why things are getting so violent. Maybe. I feel very bad for Sophie. Very bad. She should not be subjected to that. Nope.
0: I'm going to tell you something. This woman has an enormous amount of courage. I have a tremendous respect for her. I feel sorry that she's living through all of this. She's a young woman and she seems to handle it really well. I will say that. I know a lot of people that come under fire and it gets very, very hard for them to get on being under fire. And protests are erupting at every game. I'm going to tell you how this is going to end. They've created such a quandary for themselves that what's going to happen is if they invite men to play in the WNBA, it's just not going to end well. It's like you go woke, you go broke. What part of the Bud Light Dylan Mulvaney story did they not get? And, you know, the only team I'm interested in is the Indiana Fever. That's it. Because of Sophie Cunningham first, I like Caitlin Clark. I wish she would have stood up for her teammate.
1: Yeah, I agree.
0: The coach should have stood up for her too, and it was disappointing.
1: I agree. I agree. I don't know what's up with that coach. When you cause violence to someone,
0: Well, then she claimed that she didn't see the foul and said, "We can all go to hell." Okay, thank you. Very nice of you.
1: That part, but she said they were for equality. Or no, we were for everyone, but everyone else can go to hell. I was like, okay.
0: Okay, you know, whatever you want.
1: Yes.
0: Christina, appreciate you. You're always welcome in the free state of Florida. That's all I can say. Paying a lot of taxes in New Jersey. By the way, Linda, did you see the Chinese robot? They're having like the Chinese, what are they calling it? The World Humanoid Robot Games in Beijing. And anyway, did you see how fast those robots run? It's cracking me up. I'm just dying laughing. The 100-meter dash set a record of 9.58 seconds in 2009, was edged out by this Beijing ex-humanoid robot named Lightning Bolt, ran the 100 meters at 9.39 seconds, smashing into a blue wall. It was hilarious.
2: She's having a minor technical difficulty. I saw the robots, and I'm freaked out.
0: Why are you freaked out by that? That doesn't freak me out at all.
2: Oh, God. I mean,
0: entertained by it. It was entertaining as hell.
2: Right. We're going to have Olympics now.
0: To be honest, it caught my attention. I'll put it that way. I mean, you know, we're now at the point, if you're following Tesla and Elon Musk, and every year they update and they upgrade their Tesla robot. I mean, they're trying to make this, it's sort of like the Henry Ford Model T experiment, and make it affordable. Remember, Henry Ford wanted every one of his employees to be able to afford one of his cars. And that was one of his missions, and make it available for the public. And, you know, if we get to the point where these robots are perfected and they can cut your lawn and clean your dishes and vacuum your home, and I don't have to do those mundane chores anymore. I don't want to do them anyway. And you can have a robot do it. How cool is that? I think it's

0: awesome.
1: Well, I don't want Usain Bolt's records taken over by a robot. I don't want that.
0: Well, why does that impact you at all?
1: I'm sorry, human achievement in sports, that still means something, I would hope.
0: It does mean something. That's separate and apart from all of it.
1: Well, I tell you, if somebody nicknames an AI Skynet, I'm leaving. I am leaving.
0: I love how people are getting worked up about this. It's cracking me up. Scott in Kansas. Hey, Scott, how are you?
2: Hi, Sean. Thank you for taking my call. I have to bring up a point about the socialists. They are so involved in deciding how much more money everybody should be paying the government for whatever, you know, thing they have in mind to do. But they had such a hard time, the Democrat socialists, when President Trump got in and Elon Musk got his Doge committee going, and they were trying to find the waste and fraud in the government. They just went crazy. And I'm thinking, why don't you do that before you decide that you need to charge me more taxes?
0: Look, we learned this under Reagan. I think when all is said and done, I'm just hoping that this midterm turns out the way we want. I hope everybody's hearing my message loud and clear that this is the most important midterm in our lifetime. But Reagan doubled revenues to the government. The problem is government spends too much money. For every new dollar he brought in, again, doubling revenues in 8 years, they spent $1.25. That's the idea that people put their faith, hope, trust, and belief in government, to me, is based on nothing but failure. It's like this is none of what is being talked about, discussed, debated today about democratic socialism, what's on their website, is rooted in reality. It's all been tried before. And yet the people that gave you your failed government schools, again, spending more per capita on education per student than any other country in the industrialized world with the worst results. You know, those people that want to defund the police, that's not going to work out well, or no bail, or want open borders, etc. All of these free things that they talk about, well, Social Security is going bankrupt. You know, government health care is going bankrupt. Obamacare promises were never fulfilled. Why would you trust them? You know, the idea is, and we've gotten away from educating our kids. We indoctrinate them. We don't educate them anymore into the idea of freedom and liberty. So, you know, if it's one of the great blessings we have in this country, and, you know, with it comes individual responsibility. The idea that, you know, if you believe rights come from God, not from government, and God instills in every human being, and I believe it's the same God that created every man, woman, and child, a talent, ability, then it's at some point, if you nurture that child and you love them and you feed them and you clothe them and you give them good values and you teach them how to, you know, grow up as they will be as adults, you know, at some point they will find their purpose in this life and they'll find their talents that God gave them. And they'll contribute to the advancement of society and mankind. That's the goal. But the idea that so many will give up that liberty in the name of false security is dangerous. And it's failed every single time it's tried. Doesn't matter what name it's given. In the current iteration, it's New Green Deal, socialism, statism, communism. It's all the same thing. And it never works. Freedom works. This country has created... You know, more liberty, more freedom, the greatest standard of living that the world has ever seen. But why do people that come from communist countries, you know, get a breath of freedom and they just take off and excel at levels we never dreamed of before? Because they never had that chance. I hope that was helpful. Scott, thank you, man. Appreciate it. 800-941-SEAN is our number. You know, I can't believe it's 25 years ago, but that's September 11th, 01. Since then, our friends at the Tunnel to Towers Foundation, they have embarked on the most comprehensive commemoration in their history. And it's one that honors the past. It serves those in need today. It educates generations of tomorrow. And at the heart of this effort is Steel Across America. It's a nationwide campaign. and it will, and Frank Silla started this, it's transporting a 24-foot steel beam that was recovered from the World Trade Center, and it's bringing it all across the country to communities far and wide, and they're doing this from May through September, a powerful symbol of reverence, resilience, and it is, you know, visiting landmark locations and sporting events and town halls, creating moments of connection for those that lived through 9/11 and educational opportunities for those that were maybe not born or too young to remember. Now, this journey represents more than remembrance. It is a bridge between generations and a reminder that the spirit of service embodied by the FDNY and people like Frank Siller's brother, firefighter Stephen Siller, who he died that day, and so many others, continues to inspire Americans. Look, this great work only continues through your generosity. Whatever you can do. Now, if you have land, you can donate land. You have a car, you can donate a car. You want to make one big donation, that's awesome. Or maybe just give up two Starbucks a month and give 11 bucks a month so this great work continues. Please go to their website, especially in this 25-year anniversary year of 9/11. And just do it because we want to always honor those that risk their lives for our communities and our country. It's the letter T, the number 2, the letter T.org. The letter T, the number 2, the letter T.org for the Tunnel to Towers Foundation.
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0: All right, that's going to wrap things up for today. Hannity tonight, 9 Eastern on the Fox News Channel. We are loaded up. All right, radicalism, socialism, speaking to people on the street is very entertaining and fun. Brianna Lyman will do that. Tim Scott will join us today. Senator South Carolina, Reince Priebus, Riley Gaines, Nancy Grace will join us. I'm telling you, this Lindsey Clancy case, it's not a slam dunk. I'm telling you, there's going to be a twist in this that nobody expects. Mark my words, don't get your hopes up. Anyway, all coming up tonight, 9 Eastern, Hannity on Fox. We'll see you tonight. Set your DVR. Back here tomorrow. Thank you for making this show possible. Now, we all see the rise of anti-Semitism worldwide. It's continuing to happen every single day. The people of Israel, they continue to pay the price. The threat to Jewish communities is almost nonstop. Many Jewish families are living with fear simply because of their faith. Synagogues, schools, community centers now are strengthening security as hatred spreads far beyond the headlines. Now, thankfully, our friends at the International Fellowship of Christians and Jews, they are working every day in Israel and around the world, providing security, emergency assistance, humanitarian assistance, food, critical care for the elderly. 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
14: News this hour from Town Hall. I'm Keith Peters in Washington. Treasury Secretary Scott Bessent announced the most sweeping sanctions against Iran in U.S. history, framing them as the single greatest financial offensive ever marshaled against an adversary.
15: Bessent said the new measures will broaden the Trump administration's existing Iran sanctions regime, adding secondary sanctions on foreign entities, banks, and countries that continue to do business with Tehran. He urged allies and other nations to choose sides, quote, either with us or against us, warning that noncompliance will face massive economic consequences. Iranian Foreign Minister Abbas Araghchi dismissed the sanctions as a sign of U.S. defeat and warned of further defeat for Washington. Iran state media also called the move, quote, an implicit admission of the enemy's humiliating defeat. Bernie Bennett, Washington.
14: The Postal Service is advancing a Trump administration plan to strengthen oversight of mail-in voting as the issue moves through the courts. Correspondent Ken Lorman reports.
16: USPS has finalized a rule requiring voter eligibility list and unique tracking barcodes for federal mail ballots. The administration says the changes are designed to prevent ineligible voting and improve election security. 23 states have sued, and a federal judge blocked implementation for this year's midterms. The administration has appealed to the Supreme Court, which has not yet ruled. Ken Lorman reporting.
14: Crews have started to contain a wildfire in the Sierra Nevada foothills that destroyed more than 30 homes as it spread perilously close to neighborhoods in Reno, Nevada. Containment reached 27%, and there was no new growth of the blaze, which has held steady at about 23 square miles since Sunday. On Wall Street, the Dow by 140 points, the NASDAQ dropped 200, the S&P 500 lower by 21 points. More on these stories at townhall.com.
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25: The Trump administration is launching a new economic campaign against Iran.
9: Treasury Secretary Scott Bessent is announcing a major new sanctions effort targeting the Iranian regime.
26: Today, we are launching Operation Economic Outcast to foreclose every other option available to the Iranian regime. The actions of Treasury and other agencies will tighten the noose and block every potential source of revenue that funds the IRGC and the evil Iranian regime.
9: The move expands the administration's financial pressure campaign as Iran's currency continues to collapse. Willie Nelson, the White House.
25: Commercial shipping through the Strait of Hormuz is increasing, signaling that Iran's ability to control the waterway may be weakening. Nearly 200 ships crossed the strait last week, up from 40 just 2 weeks earlier. A mixed bag at the close on Wall Street. The Dow Jones Industrial Average was up 140 points. The Nasdaq struggled, down by 200. For the Wall Street Business Report, I'm Bob Agnew.
14: News and analysis at townhall.com. The Trump administration is taking emergency action it says will expand gasoline supplies and lower prices at the pump. Correspondent Mary Rose reports.
27: Beginning September the 1st, the EPA will temporarily allow E10 gasoline to be sold with a higher vapor pressure limit, effectively ending federal summer blend restrictions early. Officials say the move could add hundreds of thousands of barrels of gasoline per day. The waiver runs through September 15th and may override stricter rules in California, Texas, and Arizona for up to 20 additional days. Mary Rose reports.
14: The Boston Symphony Orchestra and its musicians have agreed to a 48-hour extension of their collective bargaining agreement. This move suggests they could be nearing a deal to prevent the first strike in the ensemble's 145-year history. More on these stories at townhall.com.
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2: Good evening. Tonight's forecast, mostly clear. Low temperatures dip into the low to mid-60s overnight. It's another comfortable Tuesday morning. Not too humid out. It's partly cloudy with highs ranging from about 85 to 90 degrees, so it is still quite warm out. Wednesday, it's partly cloudy with isolated storms returning. High temperatures are in the upper 80s to near 90 degrees. I'm meteorologist Kat Campbell in the NCN Weather Center.
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8: 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We've got you by the ears.
10: But then we have cowards. I want you to really watch which so-called conservatives go in which direction. You know, we attack people who are socialists. We attack people who believe in centralized government. We attack people who don't believe in private property rights. And then this happens. All of a sudden, data centers are the big bad boogeyman. Let me tell you something. This is the same kind of hysteria we saw during the pandemic. And people are more than willing to throw their principles to the wind, their belief systems to the wind, more than willing. But don't. The time your principles count, the time your values count, the time your principles count, are times like now. This is also why we don't have a direct and pure democracy or a mobocracy. 71% of the people say, well, who cares? These are people who have private property. They're going to go through the process with the zoning boards and then the boards of commissioners or however it's set up in your state. And there'll be thumbs up or thumbs down. I mean, it's not like somebody's building an oil well in your backyard. Now, the states who embrace this are the states of the future. And many of those states are states that have not been the centers of industry and productivity and development in the past. Or they have been, but not to the extent of some other states and cities. You have the governor of West Virginia. The guy's brilliant. He said, come to our state. He's inviting the AI data center companies to come to West Virginia. And that's not the only state. But to see these big industrial states like New York and Pennsylvania, for God's sakes, they have coal mines and they have oil wells. And California, to say no, to just ban them. These are political hacks. And if they're conservatives, the truth is, whatever they've said over 20 years, whatever they've said over 10 years, whatever they've written, whatever they've said on the floor of the House or the Senate, they're full of crap. Because this is where the rubber hits the road. Whether you're going to stand up and explain to the 71% exactly what's taking place, why you support this, certainly under the right conditions, or you're going to join the mob. And if you join the mob, that is, the socialist and the communist Chinese benefit the most from all of this, all of it, then you're no better than the rest. You preach against socialism, but then you demand that government kill this entire industry. And if I'm the only one on radio, if I'm the only one on TV, if I'm the only one saying no, embrace it. We can tailor it, but embrace it. Then so be it. It would be easy for me to come behind this microphone and say, woe is me. The mindset right now in the country is very troubling to me. We've got individuals in the Republican Party, I hope it's a fringe minority, that are basically preaching socialism light and Buchananism. They believe the government should intervene for a number of reasons, as if that's never happened. As if we never had a New Deal, a great society, a square deal, Obama, Biden. What are their plans exactly? What are their policies exactly? We're $40 trillion in the hole. We're going to be $50 trillion in the hole in 4 years. What exactly are they urging us to intervene and do? Meanwhile, the private sector is spending tens of billions of dollars on a brand new industry so we can defeat the Chinese, who are closing the gap, according to Semaphore, a publication. They're saying the Chinese are closing the gap. And we're debating on whether we want AI data centers. Let me explain something that's philosophical but fundamental. You can't stop, in our free society, people from pursuing knowledge. People from pursuing new forms of technology. It's not going to work anyway. But if that's your goal, I want you to think about what we've talked about for a quarter of a century. You are literally trying to stop people from thinking and innovating and developing. Well, that's what they do in police state societies, except in those societies when they want to defeat the United States and be number one, the number one superpower, and they will sort of direct it towards what they want, what you see in communist China. We talk about we want jobs. We want good-paying jobs. We want jobs for working people in the middle class and so forth. This is how you get them. New industries that we can't possibly imagine today. New technologies, developing all kinds of things. This is who we are. We're capitalists. More of this when I return. We'll be right back.

0: cover all corners of the nation, moving closer toward a quiet autocratic model. It occurs primarily in three general ways. First, the imposition by the few, for example, the judiciary. The peaceful vote of the many, number two, where the people willfully vote for their own demise. Or number three, the slow institutionalization of an acquiescence to, as Thomas Hobbes characterized it, a Leviathan, that is, a dominating and domineering army of non-representative bureaucrats. Of course, there are degrees to which centralization develops and occurs, some more aggressive and ominous than others. Centralization in moderation, that is, centralization in moderation, which is intended to secure liberty that does not exist or undergird existing liberty that is threatened or diminished by factionalism, mob rule, or anarchy, is of a different character than power secured for power's sake or with a tyrannical mindset or purpose. Again, looking at our own history in the early days of our republic, the Articles of Confederation were abandoned because the national government lacked the power to do much, as explained in the National Archives just a few years after the Revolutionary War. James Madison, Alexander Hamilton, and George Washington feared that the young country was on the brink of collapse. America's first constitution, the Articles of Confederation, gave the Confederation Congress the power to make rules and requests, that is, requests for funds from the states, but it had no enforcement powers, couldn't regulate commerce, or print money. The states' disputes over territory, war pensions, taxation, and trade threatened to tear the young country apart. It's all quite true. Thus, the need for the Constitutional Convention, the birth of a new constitution, I term this positive power. Positive power. And I explore that later in the book as well. The framers knew of both positive and negative power from, among other things, their own experiences with the British monarchy and their familiarity with the writings of ancient philosophers and contemporary revolutions, such as the French Revolution, that the centralization of governmental power, if not carefully and rightly designed, would destroy the new nation rather than serve its best interests. Now, we'll take a short break here. When you hear of the Democratic Socialists of America wanting to destroy the Constitution, this is why. It's negative power, as I call it, the centralization of power, the creation of a tyranny and authoritarian regime to impose their ideological will, dressed up, of course, as for the people, dressed up as against the oligarchy, against capitalism and all the rest. But it is what it is. I'll be right back.
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0: For nearly 3,000 years, Homer's epic poem, the Iliad, has shaped the literary and moral imagination of the West. More than a story of war and legendary heroes, it's about honor, courage, leadership, friendship, sacrifice, and what it means to live a noble life. Achilles is the greatest warrior among the Greeks, but his greatest struggle is not only against the Trojans, it is against his own anger, pride, and grief. As he's transformed by loss, Homer asks what true greatness requires and whether strength alone is enough.
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Welcome back, America. I want to continue on what I'm talking about here because it's very important. Don't join the gang just to join the gang. Don't join the mob just to join the mob. They're going to be using these polls as a basis to achieve what the entire climate change, ideological, political movement could not succeed in doing. The left hangs on one thing after another to attack our economic system. It was fracking, it was climate change, and now it's AI data centers. And I'm appalled at some of these so-called conservatives who are the engineers on this train. Now, this benefits communist China and all of our competitors. They're laughing at us. Now, I have no doubt that they've poured some money into this. And where are the Republicans in Congress, really? All this money pouring into this country by foreign governments, I just wonder how many members of Congress are on the take. I really do. I really wonder how many members of Congress are on the take. They're not going to be so crude as to stick dollar bills in their pockets. But these lavish trips they take to Qatar, these lavish trips all over the world, maybe we ought to cut that out. They have these intermediary groups like CARE. You know, they attack AIPAC. AIPAC is an American organization with Jews and Christians providing donations that they have to report. And that money is used in our political process to promote the American-Israeli alliance. CARE was set up by Hamas. And nobody spends any time talking about them. The Muslim Brotherhood is the mothership of all these terrorist groups. And our government hasn't even listed them as a terrorist organization nationwide. We have individual governors who are doing it. Why? And Qatar has poured hundreds of billions of dollars into our country, into our economy, into our schools, into our athletics, just everywhere you can imagine. In the new... In the new Medal of Honor Museum, Qatar put money. You go to major hospitals, there's Qatar, here, there, everywhere. They're influenced. They just buy it. A nation of 300,000 people, about 1 million indentured servants. The biggest backer, the Muslim Brotherhood, along with Turkey and Iran. But they're number one. But what's going on now concerns me greatly. The idea that conservatives fold like a cheap tent, it's just unbelievable. Yes, I believe in capitalism. I believe in commerce. I believe in American jobs. I believe in America being number one. I believe in low energy costs. Okay, that's AI. That's these data centers. This is what they eventually become. And matter of fact, they're so cutting edge, they're developing their own energy sources if they can get the government to approve them. But all the same voices, on the one hand, those saying we need to cut our energy use, on the left, now they apparently don't believe it anymore. And when it comes to so-called people on the right, I'm more disgusted. These hosts, these podcasters, whether they're broadcast, whether they're terrestrial, whether they're... the hell cares? They're now part of the propaganda operation. And I love the way they say... don't call us out. We need to have an intellectual debate. Since when do they want an intellectual debate? Well, let's have it.
Let's have it. Well, it'll use up too much water. No, it won't. It'll use up too much of our electricity. Not if we fast-track these many nuclear power sources that so many of them are in favor of. You know, our electrical grid should be expanded, should be reinforced. You know, I've done many shows on this over 25 years. All of a sudden, they wake up. You know what? We need more, you know, electrical grid and so forth and so on. Where the hell have they been for a quarter of a century? All of a sudden, they look for every obstacle possible to prevent this industry. Now we're supposed to hate these companies. I heard one conservative was saying something like, we don't want to help these titans in Silicon Valley. I'm sick of them ripping us off. Those are Saul Alinsky tactics. This is exactly what the communist activists and organizers did starting in Chicago 50 years ago. This is what Hillary Clinton did. This is what Barack Obama did. More when I return.

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11: Another comfortable night is in the forecast with mostly clear skies. Low temperatures dip into the low to mid 60s. Tuesday, the humidity remains lower, but temperatures are still pretty warm. Highs reach 85 to 90 degrees under partly cloudy skies. Dry weather is expected. Wednesday, it's partly cloudy with isolated afternoon storms returning. Highs are in the upper 80s to near 90. I'm meteorologist Kat Campbell in the NCN Weather Center.
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13: Hello. All right, we are back, America. We will be working very hard tomorrow to try and paste this back together again. We are in Florida, we are in Texas, and we are in Colorado. oddly enough, trying to pull everything together. So one of these locations isn't right. And we will do everything we can. But here we are. Our excellent team were able to pull things together. And we do plan to take calls at the bottom of the last hour, give or take 8:30 p.m. Eastern time. Do not be afraid to stand up to the mob when it comes to anything, but certainly something like the future of this nation. People are always afraid or distrustful of economic progress, of new things. I'm not telling you to surrender your principles or your values or your beliefs. That's not what we're talking about here. We're talking about building things. And if anything, this should underscore to you how brilliant past industrialists were, inventors are, and how courageous past populations were. I mean, those steel mills were brutal. They're still very difficult. Coal mines. How many of you want to work in a coal mine? How many of you want to go in one of those public utility trucks, what we call cherry pickers, to work on the electrical lines? Most of us don't. And yet, in order for this society to function, we need that and much more. So it's very, very important that we not be the generation that says no. I'm very worried about our generation. I'm very worried about the youngest of our generations. And by youngest, I mean people in their late teens into their mid-30s. And obviously not everybody who's listening to the program. But I'm talking about sort of a general mentality, an intellectual laziness, if not a physical laziness. I want my student loan canceled. Somebody else needs to pay for it. Or somebody has to make sure I can buy an affordable home. Or somebody has to do this or that. My God, we never did that. And neither did your parents and your grandparents' generation. But now, it's not just that generation. Are we all really scared of AI data centers? They're big. But look at it this way. Let me help. When you look at our major cities, they have skyscrapers. They're called skyscrapers for a reason. Because they're vertical. They're vertical. South to north. Well, imagine them on their side. There you have your AI data centers. They're horizontal. Can you imagine? Carnegie develops steel production like nobody else. And so they can build entire skylines of cities. Floor after floor after floor after floor after floor. And so you have a vertical period of building our cities so you can get more people in there, so you can get more office space in there eventually, you can get more businesses in there, and certainly at the beginning, they created a thriving environment for people to get jobs. The working class. Now take those buildings in your mind's eye and put them on their sides. Now they're much wider, of course. Now what about that? Does that still scare you? Again, with the appropriate zoning requirements, does that scare you? I'm just shocked that I not only have to defend an industry I have nothing to do with, and I really know very little about technology. And I'm proud of that. But nonetheless, when I need help with a computer or an iPhone or something, I have to ask my wife, I have to ask the kids, I have to ask Mr. Producer. I don't know what I'm doing. You know, your brain can only take so much. But the point is, it's there. We say, we don't want to build things overseas. We want to build things here. Okay, now that we're building things here, they're saying, we don't want you to build it here. We say, we want these jobs and the science.

control it. We're going to have the government control it. That'll fix it. The hypocrisy is so thick. It was fun to quote Hayek and Mises and Friedman and Saul and Walters, but it didn't mean anything, right? It was fun then. Just not that fun now, apparently. All right, let's see here. I see. Somebody's trying to reach me. It's Mr. Producer. I'm working on it. It's very weird what I'm having to do here tonight. But we will continue to do what we have to. Let me see. We are live and national. All right, you got me there, Ron? All right. In any event, poor Ron should get double time. I don't mean in prison. I mean in his pay. I can't get double time on my pay. They can't afford it, to be perfectly honest with you. But nonetheless, this is another reason we need AI to fix this that I'm dealing with. But in any event, I don't know how we can say we're America first when we don't support AI data centers. I don't understand how we can say that we need to hire Americans if we are proactively ensuring we don't have the jobs, not just for AI, but connected to all the industries involved in it, and that will be created as a result of it. Now, for many people, many of you are in your trucks and your cars, you say, what the hell is AI anyway? And we're going to talk about that after the break. It doesn't mean all of you are going to have jobs in one of these buildings or, you know, as appendages to this technology, but it will affect you. It will affect you. What if they said when they were inventing automobiles, we don't want gas stations? They're too dangerous. They're ugly. We don't want gas stations, but we wouldn't have automobiles. What if people said, those damn trains, and back then they were much louder than they are today, and of course they were spewing the smoke. Can't have that. And what are you going to do? Have train tracks in some of the most pristine areas? We wouldn't have railroads. Or how about this one? Oil drilling. Even now, ANWR. Do you understand ANWR was set aside as part of Alaska to provide for energy development, oil drilling? And now you would think ANWR is a national park. It's not. Well, what if they were to say, we have failures in these piping systems, in these drilling systems, the pollution's unacceptable, the damage to the caribou, the damage to the pristine areas and so forth. We can't have drilling in the ocean. What happens if we have leaks? And we've had leaks. So no oil, no gas. Now, you may not know this, but much of the electricity we have is created by oil and gas. Maybe we ought to have a course on how the economy works, how things are connected one to the next. We talk about how is it that Taiwan has the most advanced computer chips in the world? 80, 90% of them, we got to buy them from Taiwan? What are we going to say 10 years from now, 20 years from now? How is it that communist China has more advanced fill in the blank than we do? How's that possible? Because the politicians today, and honestly, apparently across generations today, we enjoy the highest level of living humankind has ever experienced. But we've reached a point. We want everything without paying for it, without working for it, and without taking risks. That would be a nation.

0: in decline. We have to reverse that. I'll be right back.
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0: All right. So we can, when you call at the bottom of the third hour, if you want to get into this AI data issue, feel free to do so. What I'm going to do after the top of the hour is talk a little bit. I'm not going to keep at this. Over the course of the next months and years, I will, of course, but there are other things to get to. But we'll talk a little bit about, well, what is this A1 stuff, you know? I'm a lawyer. I don't know what's going on. I'm a surgeon. I don't know what's going on. I drive a taxi. I don't know what's going on. Well, I get it. I had to look into it myself. It just amazes me how almost out of nowhere, but nothing happens out of nowhere. This has been coordinated, networked, heavily funded of this opposition. About 80% of all these data center buildings are in the eastern part of Loudoun County in Virginia. It's a fairly liberal area. It's becoming darker and darker blue. Yet they're doing it because these are good paying jobs, because the tax revenue is enormous, and the mostly Democrats who run the Board of Supervisors and are mostly fairly left-wing, they see this as a money-making machine. You know, I'm just shocked. If you have an issue of where one in particular is going to be located and so forth and so on, like you would anything else, you go to the zoning board or whatever your county does. But to have a complete ban, like this buffoon governor in Pennsylvania did, this Josh Shapiro, who was at first tepidly for them, and then he saw the polls, and he switched sides quickly. You know who's for them? John Fetterman. John Fetterman is a really solid guy. Look, we don't all agree with everything the man says, but I agree with his principles. And he said, what are we going to do? Let the communist Chinese own this? We'll never recover. And here's the problem. Once you're behind, you can't catch up. Because that's the nature of this technology. You got to view this technology as sort of brainiac technology. It is brainiac technology that once you're way ahead, it's not going to let the number two catch up. we are now letting the number two, China, catch up because we're hitting the brakes. We're hitting the brakes. It's appalling. And, you know, as big of the reach we have here on radio, we can't get to everybody. So I'm counting on you. As in so many issues and so many campaigns, you're the army. At the breakfast table, the dinner table, your social events, maybe you're part of a veterans organization or volunteer organization, your churches, your synagogues, you got to speak up. Somebody says, I don't want that in my backyard. I think the answer is, it's not going to be in your backyard any more than an oil rig is going to be in your backyard, any more than an engine for a train is going to be in your backyard. I mean, any more than a lumber mill is going to be in your backyard. There are ways to do this and there are ways to do this. I can tell you in Loudoun, there are certain roads where these massive buildings are on the left side and the right side as you drive down. That's the particular area these things are built. Now, developers of townhouses in particular, they have a responsibility too. And that's why zoning boards and others need to keep an eye on this, on how they choose to do this. All right, we'll take a short break. We'll be right back.

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6: Economic onslaught against Iran's financial connections around the globe.
7: Besson says every country that tethers itself to Iran should expect to share in its isolation.
6: Every country has a defined timeline to shut down activities we have identified.
7: Iran warned it would respond harshly to new sanctions. Its currency has hit a record low, but Iran retains a key strategic advantage, its attacks and threats on ships in the Strait of Hormuz. Ed Donahue, Washington.
8: President Trump will re-implement 50% tariffs on imports from Canada into the United States in January, saying the U.S. did not need its neighbor. Trade Representative Jameson Greer says the new Canada tariffs cover 0.06% of U.S. consumption, and the vast majority of goods that American small businesses trade in are made in the USA or they're duty-free.
9: This is something where we don't actually expect a huge impact. I mean, the Canadian situation may be different for them. I know they view it differently, of course, and that's fine. But for the U.S. small business, for the U.S. manufacturer, for the U.S. worker, you know, this is a way for us actually to try to get wine and spirits back on the shelves in Canada. It's a way to make sure that our small dairy farmers who have had very limited access into Canada for a long time. So we're actually worried about our small businesses to make sure they get the kind of access they need.
8: The Supreme Court is siding with the Trump administration in a case over President Trump's executive order restricting mail-in voting, though it remains unclear how much can be implemented before the fast-approaching midterm elections. On Wall Street, the Dow by 140 points, the NASDAQ dropped 200. More on these stories at townhall.com.
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8: A quintuple murder suspect has been found dead. We hear more on this story from correspondent Mike Hempen reporting.
15: Authorities say a man suspected of killing five people has been found dead inside a vehicle in Enumclaw, Washington. The discovery came a day after five bodies were discovered on a rural property outside of Portland, Oregon. The Washington County Sheriff's Office says investigators believe the suspect, 36-year-old Benjamin Charles Parker, killed himself. The sheriff's office says authorities responded early Saturday to reports of a vehicle fire at a property at Forest Grove, about 30 miles west of Portland. Responders found the remains of the five people and several domestic animals. Officials say they're working to determine the identity of the victims. I'm Mike Hemp.
8: News and analysis available at townhall.com. From Washington, I'm Keith Peters. The health of Norway's king is in question after reports emerged that his condition deteriorated while in hospital over the weekend. We hear more on this story from international correspondent Lawrence Brooks, reporting from London.
16: Crown Prince Haakon has visited his father, King Harald of Norway, in hospital after the king's health deteriorated over the weekend. The 89-year-old monarch, who's been on sick leave for several weeks, was admitted to the National Hospital a week ago. The Royal Palace says he's now receiving antibiotics for a bacterial blood infection and has responded to treatment, adding that his condition is stable. Last week, the palace said the king had hemolytic anemia and was being treated with cortisone, leading to fluid accumulation in the body that required hospital treatment. Harald, who's been monarch since 1991, has been in and out of hospital several times in recent years. I'm Lawrence Brooks.
8: More on these stories at townhall.com.
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18: Good evening. Tonight's forecast, mostly clear. Low temperatures dip into the low to mid-60s overnight. It's another comfortable Tuesday morning. Not too humid out. It's partly cloudy with highs ranging from about 85 to 90 degrees, so it is still quite warm out. Wednesday, it's partly cloudy with isolated storms returning. High temperatures are in the upper 80s to near 90 degrees. I'm meteorologist Kat Campbell in the NCN Weather Center.
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21: 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Our number, 877-381-3811. 877-381-3811. So what is artificial intelligence?
22: You know, you could look this up yourself. And artificial intelligence will tell you what artificial intelligence is all about. AI. I'm reading right off this screen that artificial intelligence provided me with, just to prove the point. Artificial intelligence, AI, refers to the development of computer systems, ready, capable of performing tasks that typically require human intelligence, such as reasoning, learning, decision-making, and even perception. AI encompasses a wide range of technologies, including machine learning, deep learning, and natural language processing. You get the point? No wonder the Communist Chinese want to have a monopoly on this. And they're getting a lot of help from the Democrats, from the left, from the media, and pseudo-conservatives. Machine learning, this is a subset of AI that involves training algorithms on data to make predictions or decisions without being explicitly programmed. In other words, they program themselves. It includes supervised learning, unsupervised learning, and reinforcement learning. Now, you may say, this is scary. Ladies and gentlemen, imagine this in the hands of the Communist Chinese or the Communist North Koreans or even Putin. Just think about it. Imagine in the hands of any of this Islamo-Nazi regimes in the Middle East. And we'll be sitting back and doing what? Talking about the good old days? We're dealing with a massive degrowth, regressive movement in this country that knows no bounds between political parties. Machine learning. Then we have deep learning. What's that, Mark? You mentioned that earlier. All right? Deep learning is a type of machine learning that uses neural networks with many layers, hence deep, to analyze various factors of data. It is particularly effective in tasks like image and speech recognition. Can you imagine? We need AI to counter what the Communist Chinese AI is going to look like. Natural language processing. This technology enables machines to understand, ready, interpret, and generate human language. Applications include translation services, voice-activated assistance, and so forth. Applications. AI is integrated into many aspects of modern life, often without being explicitly recognized as AI. Some notable applications today. Search engines. Advanced algorithms help in providing relevant search results. For example, Google searches. 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Autonomous vehicles. Companies like Waymo use AI for self-driving cars. Can you imagine what they can do with missiles? And tanks? Healthcare. AI aids and diagnostics. My mouth broke. Diagnostics. Personalized medicine, and robotic surgeries. Now, let me stop you right there. You understand this has the possibility, it has the potential capacity to find cures for diseases we never even imagined we'd find cures for? I mean, I want you to think about this. This has the potential, I pray, to deal with cancer like we've never dealt with it before, heart disease, kidney disease, you name it. You name it. The level of knowledge and sophistication is unimaginable potentially to the human mind. Again, I understand why people would get frightened about this and so forth and so on, but better we have it and we know what we're doing with it than the enemy have it. There are so many potential good things that come out of this. Finance. AI is used for fraud detection, risk management, automated trading, different types of AI. Now, this is in the early stages. Look at what's going on. Reactive machines. These are the most basic type of AI systems that can only react to current scenarios without any memory or past events. Limited memory. These systems can use past experiments to inform future decisions. Self-driving cars are an example. Theory of mind. This type of AI, still in development, will understand emotions and human interactions. self-aware AI, the most advanced form, which would possess self-awareness and consciousness. This remains theoretical. Benefits. Efficiency. AI can perform repetitive tasks faster and more accurately than humans. And by the way, by a factor of a zillion almost. Personalization enhances user experiences by providing personalized recommendations and services. Innovation, the key, drives advancements in various fields, including healthcare, finance, and transportation. Of course, there's ethical concerns, security risks that have to be addressed, and they have here job displacement. But I want you to think about job creation from something like this. In technologies and services and machines and God knows what. The jobs that will be created from that and the jobs that will be improved as a result. So now you have a better idea, not a complete idea, but a better idea of what we're talking about. So when you have... Aren't politicians like the worst people to deal with when it comes to something like this? You know how they see it? There's nothing in it for them. Not just personally. Let's put that aside. There's nothing in it for them politically, electorally. 71% of the American people oppose it. Therefore, I shall too. Really? What did I say the other day? I wish there were a way for us to say, okay, you people who are against this, any of the advances we make, you don't benefit from, especially those healthcare ones, you know. And I always like the way it goes. You know, Silicon Valley needs to do a better PR job. First of all, it's not all Silicon Valley, but a better PR job. You've got enemy governments spending tens of billions. You've got a network of radical leftists in this country. No matter what it is, they press a button and these people show up. You got a Democrat Party that is corrupt as hell. And now we have these phony pseudo-conservatives who are talking out of their backsides. Out of one side of their mouth, again, to reiterate, then we'll move. We want to create good jobs for working Americans, for the middle class. But you're going to create them for communist China. Yeah, but you're going to keep people out of work here. But you're going to create brand new jobs. People, you know, here's the deal. What if it takes 10 people to dig a hole for a telephone pole? And what if we have a machine that can dig a telephone pole 10 times faster and you basically have one person working the machine? What do you do? What have we done? We've gone with the one person working with the machine. Now, I know this is an extreme example, but you understand what I'm saying. Well, what happened to those other 9 people? They found other work. Because as you develop one technology, it resonates down the economic stream. That's why. And the problem is this, for those of us who understand how this works, we don't know what's coming next, and after next, what's coming after that. And so the Neanderthals, the degrowthers, the no-growthers, see that? What's going to happen to that guy with the shovel? Maybe he'll be a guy with a crane. Maybe he'll be a guy that helps build the vehicles that dig those holes. Maybe. That's why you have a capitalist system, an open system. How did we get fracking? Were people running around and saying, we're going to put all those people out of work? Yes, some were, but it didn't. People did other things. The biggest job killer is government. Government taxes, government regulations. Not development, enterprise, They create prosperity and wealth for more people. Haven't we learned that as Americans over the last, 150 years or more? We had the first industrial revolution. We had the second industrial revolution. We had a third industrial revolution. Now we have a technology revolution. We're about to surrender it if I and people don't like you start to speak out and say, no, you're wrong. Well, do you want it in your backyard? No, and I don't want a NASA, a NASA missile in my backyard when we're going to Mars either, dummy. What kind of question is that? I'll be right back.
0: Mark Levin.
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0: Welcome back, America. Abdul Al-Sayed, he's on MS Now yesterday, and he says, you know, Trump thinks I'm less of an American. God knows I think he's less of an American. Things this man has said, who he hangs out with. Yeah, I'd say so. But look how he now turns everything into him being a victim. I'm just a garden variety jihadi socialist. Now, he's the worst of the worst. So let's listen in. Cut one, go.
1: Why is Donald Trump pointing to me? Pointing to me to try and say that somehow I'm less American than they are. Now, what does that have to do with? I don't know, the color of my skin, how I pray?
0: No, nothing to do with the color of your skin. Nothing to do with your name. It's what comes out of that big, poisonous mouth of yours. So stop playing the race game. We've heard what you've said. We know what you stand for. It's that simple. I mean, we hear the same thing from Van Hollen. He's no better than you, and that guy's utterly transparent. From the neck down and the head, he's not, obviously. He's quite dense. Go ahead, please.
1: The interesting thing about it is that he thinks that there are some people who are more American than others because they can point to their papa who was here earlier.
0: And no, we point to your papa because of his ties to a terrorist-supporting organization called CARE, as I recollect. And now we find out more about your relatives. So that's why we point to you and point to them. Are we supposed to play stupid and pretend you're not who you actually are? Yeah, that's it. You see, it's all about racism and bigotry and Islamophobia. No, it's not. He's an American-hating jihadi who's trying to slip through the system and become a senator. Go ahead, please.
1: Him is simply, why is it then? How do you look your parents-in-law in the eye and say that somehow they're less American than you are? Because that's what...
0: Oh, I don't know. Giving money to groups with ties to terror groups? I'd say you're less. Yeah. Probably. What a jackass. Go ahead.
1: There. But bigger picture, this is about trying to change the channel. They're trying to dissuade us from actually paying attention to the issues that we see laid bare when we talk about our kitchen table budget every single month.
0: You know, it amazes me when these Islamists want to talk about kitchen table issues. Not too clever, right? You're onto this, right? Let's talk about kitchen table. Now, they're Marxists, if they really want to talk about it, too. Islamist, Marxist, Marxist, Islamist. But that's not the issue here, that somehow this guy is one senator, a radical kook left-wing moron, is going to have some influence on kitchen table issues. And I really am sick and tired. And I started this point. Others are now repeating it, and that's a good thing. What is he, second generation? I love when these guys come here and lecture us. Their parents didn't fight any wars. Their grandparents didn't fight any wars. They didn't help found this nation or improve this nation. Not even the recent past. They come to this country, and then they tell us what's wrong with our country. And I'm damn sick of it. His family's from Egypt. They come to the United States. I got to listen to this crap from this guy. Talk about table, kitchen table issues. Okay, let's talk to the jihadi about the price of eggs. Is that it? The price of salami, bologna, which is what he is. Go ahead.
1: Michiganders are asking is not about my parents. It's not about Sharia law because there's like...
0: No, but we are asking about your parents, your father, and his ties. Why wouldn't we ask about that? No. Don't ask. No. He's just a progressive. Go ahead.
1: Our country that's even Muslim. It's about whether or not you can afford your groceries, whether or not you can afford your gas.
0: No, not in your case, it's not. We can have that debate with others, but not with you. With you, the debate is that you're un-American, that you hate the people of this country, except when you want their votes, of course. You hate our economic system. You're a Jew hater and a Christian hater, and you try and pretend you're otherwise. Your buddy, Puker, Hassan Puker, about 9/11. You know, we deserved it, and he has no patriotism for our, no allegiance to our country, and so now he says, well, he doesn't speak for me. I speak for my campaign. Well, who hangs around somebody like that? He does. He just wants your votes. And then you'll see. Go ahead.
1: If you get sick, and my name and my background aren't raising your gas prices. That's what the Trump administration is doing. My name and my background aren't picking trade wars.
0: No, actually, you guys did raise gas prices. If you want to get down to nitty-gritty, you guys on the left, the price of a gallon of gasoline was even higher than it is now. But why do you care? 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You want us using electrical vehicles. That's all you care about. We got more of this guy and more of others. We'll be right back.

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14: Another comfortable night is in the forecast with mostly clear skies. Low temperatures dip into the low to mid 60s. Tuesday, the humidity remains lower, but temperatures are still pretty warm. Highs reach 85 to 90 degrees under partly cloudy skies. Dry weather is expected. Wednesday, it's partly cloudy with isolated afternoon storms returning. Highs are in the upper 80s to near 90. I'm meteorologist Kat Campbell in the NCN Weather Center.
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5: Welcome back, America. By the way, didn't you enjoy last night's Life, Liberty, and Levin with Ted Cruz? I mean, I thought it was fantastic. Not because of me, because of Ted and the book he wrote, Going Further. It's number one on Amazon. Before the interview, it was number 26,000 and change. You folks got it to number one, and for good reason. Going Further is a fantastic book, the incomparable Clarence Thomas, and I would encourage you to get a copy. And, again, I think it's just, let's see, just looking at some breaking news, but it's not breaking enough to matter. Anti-Semitism is continuing to rise around the world every day, in our country, especially in the Democrat Party. The Jewish people continue to pay the price. And from growing threats against Jewish communities to acts of violence and harassment and intimidation, many Jewish families are living with fear simply because they're Jewish. Synagogues, schools, community centers continue strengthening security as hatred spreads far beyond the headlines. And it doesn't just stay in Jewish communities and synagogues. It moves to Christians and churches too, and we've seen that. And that's why the International Fellowship of Christians and Jews, with Christians and Jews standing shoulder to shoulder, is working every day in the Holy Land and around the world, helping to provide security, emergency assistance, food, critical care for vulnerable Jewish communities. And for more than 40 years, the fellowship has stood alongside the Jewish people, delivering practical support when it's needed most. 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That's L-E-V-I-N for the fellowship.org. levinforthefellowship.org. Don't be fooled by these Islamists who pretend they're something they're not. You know, we're just liberals. We just have better ideas. No, don't buy that anymore. You see what's happening in this country. No, it's a big problem. Here he is again, this Abdul El-Sayed. By the way, let me talk about his opponent for a minute, Mike Rogers. Mike Rogers was a congressman, and he was a moderate congressman, moderate Republican. And it was a pleasure to have him on radio, and then I had him on Life, Liberty, and Levin, Fox, which I don't have a lot of candidates there, here and there. Mr. Producer has reached out to his people to bring him back, and we've heard crickets. What do you think of that, Ron? Crickets. We've heard nothing. I said, well, don't try anymore. He's also distancing himself from AIPAC, the American Israeli Political Action Committee. There's nothing inappropriate or illegal or criminal for sure. It's a political action committee of American citizens, Democrats and Republicans, who want to see good relations between America and Israel. Isn't that a good thing? And they're the ones leading the fight against these jihadis. And you would think it's the biggest PAC in the country. Not even close. Not even close to close.
17: And, of course, Qatar, they don't really bother with PACs, as far as I know. They just spend hundreds of billions of dollars trying to buy America. But that is problematic to me. I wish he had a bigger backbone, a stronger backbone. But the Democrat is just too poisonous, too repugnant. I'll still encourage you to vote for Mike Rogers, but understand what you're getting. You're getting a very moderate Republican, which is better than a very radical jihadi. Here he is, cut to at a campaign event yesterday, Abdul El Sayed. Go, please.
18: I think the approach that we've often taken to terrorism has been to figure out how to leverage the might of the U.S. military to go in and root out, right, certain terrorist organizations, etc. And where that's necessary, that's necessary. But I also think we need to be curious about why those things happen in the first place. Like, what drives somebody to want to commit such a heinous act?
17: Let's talk about that ever so briefly, because we've talked about it a lot. And I talk about it more than anybody because I want you to be as informed as possible and spread the word. Islamism isn't about anything we do in America. It's about the fact that we exist and that we are not radical terrorists and throwbacks to the 7th century. This has nothing to do with us psychoanalyzing ourselves. And I'll be the one who defends us. You and me, Mr. and Mrs. America. We have nothing to apologize for, and we have no reason to defend anything, except we must. The fact of the matter is, it isn't because of us. If we didn't exist, they'd take Europe. If Europe didn't exist, maybe they'd slaughter other Muslims. Matter of fact, they are. What have the Christian black Africans done to the Islamists? Nothing. What of the Muslims? Yemen's 99% Muslim. Yet over 150,000 people have been slaughtered by the Islamists. What have they done?

0: So that's why I know Abdul El-Sayed is the real deal. Because he's going to lie about it. Go ahead, Mr. Producer.
1: Be a student of people's pain. Like, that's what I did in medicine. That's what I tried to
0: do. He's not a doctor. He's a pretend doctor. You know where I come from, Ron? You're a pretend doctor. You can get arrested. Go right ahead.
1: What happens when people are in pain? And I think that part of what we have to understand...
0: I don't know. What happens when people are in pain? They become terrorists and try and slaughter everybody? Including people who are 7,000 miles away? Is that how that works? This psychobabble that's really intended to appeal to liberal Democrats is unbelievable. Go ahead.
1: Sometimes when we move, we create so much collateral damage.
0: See, it's our fault. It's not the indoctrination. You've seen the films of little kids being indoctrinated, walking around with rifles. Kill the Jews, kill the Jews, kill the Americans, kill the Americans. It's not about us. It's about them. Go ahead.
1: We have been on the wrong side of our own policies.
2: Right.
1: That's not ever to say.
0: We've been on the wrong side of our own policies? We have been on the wrong side of our own policies. Not the Islamists. They're not on the wrong side. No. Go ahead. That's it. Maybe that's enough of that. Yeah, I think it is enough of that. But Kristen Welker of Meet the Depressed, she's on there to defend the jihadis. Oh, yeah. She's a moron. She has an IQ of a cucumber. Cut three, go.
3: The NRSC continues to put out social media posts claiming that Abdul El-Sayed has quote-unquote terrorist ties, and yet there is no evidence that he has terrorist ties, Senator. Should the NRSC stop running those ads?
4: Well, we know without question that he had family members who helped resource Osama bin Laden. We know without question that he campaigns with Piker, who said at one point that America deserved 9/11.
3: Let's stay focused on El-Sayed, though.
0: What do you mean, let's stay focused? He is focused. He's telling you about his father's connection. He's telling you that he's with Piker. If we had a Republican campaigning with a Klansman or a neo-Nazi, then we'd hear all about it. In fact, the Democrats had a neo-Nazi who became a communist. That's okay. But Piker's bragging about Mao. He's talking about 9/11. He's saying, yeah, we deserved it. He's trashing the hell out of us. And as recently as a couple weeks ago, this jackass is partnering with him. Go ahead.
3: And it believes in.
4: Birds
3: There's no
4: of a
3: evidence.
4: Feather flock together. Birds of a feather flock together. You got the company you keep does matter. We all know that.
0: Good for you,
4: that's
0: Senator.
4: Something we learn in elementary school. Well, let's go to where he stands on the issues, though. There's a reason why even former Biden administration folks are joining with Republicans and hosting fundraisers throughout Michigan to support Mike Rogers. Here's one of the reasons why. We've got a candidate in Abdul El-Sayed who wants to abolish ICE. He wants to defund the police. Here's a candidate so radical that even Democrats in Michigan are joining forces for the first time with Republicans to elect Mike Rogers.
0: She can't wait. She's sitting on the edge of her chair. She wants to get in there. What's it going to take? His father has direct ties to this care and the rest of it. You have no proof. Well, if he had this guy dead to rights, he'd be in prison. He's not a prosecutor. But that said, he does have ties. His father does. I believe his sister is another whack job. And so, yes, we're allowed to take that into consideration, Kristen Welker. She's just a hack for the Democrat Party, and she always has been. She's no Tim Russert, that's for sure. We'll be right back.
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0: That's my street language. I want to read something to you folks, if I can find it again. This is our vice president in 2021. And we'll have the audio we'll play. This is, again, from 2021. We'll do that tomorrow. The thing that we have to take away from the last 10 years is that we really need to be really ruthless when it comes to the exercise of power. No, that's not correct, in my humble opinion. Those of you who've read On Power, and I spent a lot of time on this on Friday, that's not how this is supposed to work. We need to be really ruthless in our use of power. I spent the time writing an entire book on this, but I'm guessing it hasn't been read. And some of you will say, well, so what? What is that? Well, it's important to inform yourself. Power is the key to most things, certainly governing. It's not about ruthlessly exercising power. It's about positive power versus negative power. It's about following the Constitution. It's about promoting the Declaration's belief in the individual and the power of the individual. You see, the further and further away you get from constitutional conservatism, the closer and closer you get to authoritarianism and tyranny. And so it depends what kind of power you're exercising. And you never want to exercise power ruthlessly. You want to exercise power properly. That could mean in certain circumstances it's ruthless. But you don't, just as a blank check, say we want to exercise power ruthlessly. No. Your Constitution determines who gets what kind of power. There's nothing in there about exercising power ruthlessly. And so I'm gravely concerned about a lack of information, let me put it that way, which is very necessary across the board for all kinds of individuals involved in all kinds of parts of our lives. The goal is not to exercise power ruthlessly, but properly, and to determine if the power you're exercising is power you're exercising legitimately. That's the issue. Legitimately. And we spend a lot of time on that here all the time, don't we? Yeah, we sure do. 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I heartily recommend it because it's mine as well. All right. Let's get back to, bear with me here. Let's get to this guy, Chris Van Hollen. Now, I despise Chris Van Hollen, not because of his race, not because of his skin color, not because he is a translucent American, because he's a schmo. He's the worst of the worst. Now, here he is. These Sunday shows, ladies and gentlemen, say Meet the Depressed. She brings on Tim Scott. Is very aggressive about him. And then she's a wilting flower when it comes to Van Hollen, who now says he's thinking about running for president. No, he's not. He's going to run. Cut four, please. Go.
1: Do you believe Democrats are making an already tough Senate map more difficult by electing candidates who are part of the left wing?
0: Let's stop right there. Is that a tough question? I mean, she's going after Tim Scott. What's your evidence? What's your proof? She doesn't say to Van Hollen, aren't you concerned? Aren't you concerned that this guy's a whack job? You know what I mean. Uh-oh. That music means I gotta get ready for hour three. We will be right back. The Power Hour. Don't miss it. See you in a minute.

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3: Negotiations. It led to new U.S. tariffs on $20 billion worth of Canadian goods. Canada retaliated.
4: They were offered quite a good deal last week. They chose to reject it.
3: Treasury Secretary Scott Bessent says Canadian Prime Minister Mark Carney rose to power on an anti-American, anti-Trump platform. Carney says there wasn't enough there to make a deal.
5: We did make some progress in recent weeks. In the end, that momentum reversed.
3: Carney says the U.S. wants to dismantle the Canadian auto industry. Ontario Premier Doug Ford tells the AP former President Ronald Reagan would be throwing up if he knew what was going on. Ed Donahue, Washington.
6: Canada will announce retaliatory tariffs against the United States on Tuesday. Treasury Secretary Scott Bessent says the U.S. is imposing sweeping new sanctions on Iran, including a crackdown on countries that buy and sell Iranian oil.
4: Iran's enablers purchase, transport its petroleum. They facilitate the flow of its finances through exchange houses and free trade zones. They welcome Iran's flights and maintain registries on its behalf. They turn a blind eye to seaborne fuel transfers and overland transits. They condone illicit use of their banks, all the while concealing the extent of their complicity.
6: The sanctions aim to further cut off Iran from the rest of the world economy after President Trump pledged last week to unleash an economic D-Day against Tehran. A mixed day on Wall Street with the Dow Jones Industrial Average up by 140 points, but the NASDAQ dropping 200, with the S&P 500 index lower by 20.